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3: It's almost an annual tradition I get to bump into you and chat with you out here. What do you make of the festivities in Philadelphia in 2026? 250, pretty cool spot.
4: Oh, absolutely. I'm so psyched for this. You know, the fact that we just had the 250th anniversary of the country, about 13 miles right from here, Independence Hall. And now here we are at the center of the baseball universe, at least for these couple of days. Philadelphia has become, and it has been for a long time, but it really is a great baseball town. I mean, look at their TV ratings, their radio ratings, the stars in their team, the fact that they go for it every year. I mean, these fans are so deserving of this.
3: Forgive the broadness of the question, but I wanted to let you steer this for a moment. When you think back to the first half, storylines, what interests you the most? What do you make synonymous with the first half of 26?
4: Besides the American League being so mediocre, where it's funny, the Red Sox had the worst record of baseball 18 in the American League 18 days ago, and now they're a half game out of a playoff spot. I joke that it's like the weather in New England. If you don't like the American League, just wait, it'll change. In some ways, it's interesting because nobody's really out of it. The bar is not really high. But besides that, two guys really, and I'm saying this as trends, and it comes down to two players really stand out to me. One is Shohei Ohtani. I hope people don't have Ohtani fatigue because this guy truly is in the mix to win a Cy Young Award. He's got a sub-2 ERA. He has 22 home runs. You know, we're watching the Babe Ruth of our generation, and nobody should get used to that. And then Jacob Mizrowski. And I say this with no hyperbole. Jacob Mizrowski throws a fastball like nobody has in the history of baseball. We're watching something we haven't seen before. We're talking about a guy with perceived velocity, which counts how close he lets go to the ball to home plate, and real velocity. It's over 102 miles an hour. We've never seen that from a starting pitcher in the history of this game. And I do believe, Sandy Koufax, Walter Johnson, you can give me a lot of guys who threw the ball hard. But I'm telling you, nobody threw the baseball like Jacob Mizrowski does with his height, extension, and velocity. It's just crazy watching it. So two really enormous outliers.
3: He's touched 106. He sits 101 from a rotational standpoint. It's 600 plus pitches, 100 or more. I was at the combine when he really announced his presence. But how does that happen where he was not the big name in his draft class? He was a great prospect for the Brewers, but he wasn't the biggest prospect in baseball. How is that possible? You're watching him now going, how's anyone ever get a hit off this guy?
4: Yeah, it is amazing when you think about this game where some of the greatest players in the game, it's not obvious early on. I think a junior Campanaro got traded by Cleveland when he was 19 years old with major league bat speed. And here he is, maybe the best young power hitter in the game. And Mizrowski, yeah, he goes to a community college, didn't have a lot of big-time offers. It's kind of gangly. I was joking with him one day, and he said, back in high school, he would hit six or seven guys. And I was like, that doesn't sound like a lot. He said, that was one game, and that would happen a lot. So projecting out just in terms of pitching, you know, where someone's going to wind up, height, the levers that he had, the velocity that he had, sure. But he was very gangly. Did not have much lower body strength. He kind of grew into his velocity. And it takes a special scout to kind of see those things and give him all the credit in the world. And Milwaukee, by the way. Just one more guy that Milwaukee has found that their game plays up in terms of their pitching, how they develop pitchers.
3: You see Tom Verducci on Fox Sports and MLB Network. When you look ahead to the trade deadline, what are you anticipating?
4: I actually think there's going to be a lot of action, but late. I know a lot of people are saying that because so many teams are in it, there's not many sellers, but I do think you may see contender to contender type trade in terms of needs. I just think we've got to a point now, especially once they got rid of the August waiver period where you could make deals, none more famously than Justin Verlander going to Houston. Now that that window is closed, I think general managers know they have to make deals, in this case by August 3rd. And there's a lot of public pressure, both from the fan bases and even from inside clubhouses, that if you just sit still, you play with the hand that you have, you've missed one of the two big windows for player acquisitions. The other's obviously in the offseason. So I just think the way the game is now, if you're not making a move, you're standing still, and standing still means somebody's going by you. So I actually think we're going to see, I don't want to say blockbuster deals, because I don't see Tarek Skubal getting traded. Now I don't see Sonny Gray being traded. Some of the big names maybe won't be traded, but I think there'll be some surprising trades in terms of contender to contender.
3: The mediocrity of the American League's ruining some of the fun at this point. Before I let you go, in recent years at the break, we've talked about, oh, the pitch clock is actually fun and it works and people like it. This year, the ABS challenge system, people in the ballpark seem to really enjoy it. What are you hearing from people around baseball as to whether or not this is going to be chalked up to a win?
4: I think it's already a win. And based on what the first part you said, just the fan base, especially in the ballpark, it's become in a kind of an immersive experience. Fan engagement is off the charts. People are finding out at the same time umpires and players are finding out. And most people now are raised on video games, that it looks like another form of a video game, so they can relate to it. The fact that it only takes 15 seconds, that on average we're only getting 2.2 overturns a game, which is not a lot. So it's not interrupting the flow of the game. My favorite part of this, it's probably not for most fans, but my favorite part is it's introducing a strategic element to the game. If you're only on average getting two pitches overturned, you have to be judicious about when you use them. And we've all seen the bad challenges. You know, the catcher's challenging a pitch that's 3 inches off the plate in the first inning on a 1-0 count, and now you're playing with one the rest of the game. But knowing when the leverage situations are or the obvious misses, it's kind of like a skill that not every player has, either catchers or hitters. So it's one of these rollouts to me, and the pitch clock was another one actually, that it was immediately a hit. That doesn't happen a lot when rules are changed. And in this case, it's a big change. But I think even the umpires have come to like it. And I think the other thing is, and fans don't care about this either, I think it shows how good the umpires are. I really do. When you think about it, you can challenge basically unlimited number of pitches as long as you're right. And these players, the best in the world who track pitches all the time, are right only 53% of the time on their challenges. I think that's a credit to the umpires.
3: Tom, as always, thank you.
4: Thank you.
5: Rob Bradford here with Scott Boras. I always enjoy the evolution of baseball through the eyes of Scott Boras. Where is baseball going, you think, and what can we do differently? I know that's a big, broad question, but I always enjoy your answers.
6: You know, different requires a burden of proof. That what is proposed has demonstrated that it's a lot better than what is current. We have record revenues, record attendance, we have record viewership, we have a media rights negotiation that's going to bring 3 to 4x what it did before. We have prosperity in this game that we've never ever had before. So the burden of proof is to say what alternative systems are working. We have the decapitated systems of the NBA, which have said, I no longer can take a competitive team and keep it because I can't have depth and stars. I won't do it. I have a superstar in LeBron James saying that I will go out and play for probably 5% of my value so I can win. I have, in essence, star young players who are saying, to win, I have to make great concessions. And the concessions are made to who? Not the sisters of the poor, but billionaires. So we're giving billions and we're watching the degradation of competition and of the league. And my point is, this system the NBA has is decapitating to competition. Because wouldn't the media, wouldn't the fans love to have a Boston Celtic team that had Jaylen Brown and all their other stars and the depth face Oklahoma City? Now, wouldn't that be great? Now, I'm not a basketball person, but I would tell you that
5: it's a pretty good analogy.
6: I would love to see that level of stardom operate and everyone think about the dynamic of that talent in the league being there. But instead, I'm forced to trade my star player to my competition in the same division because I've got a decapitating system that says I am not here about the best available competition. The best genius in dividing or growing that competition, I am going to limit the genius of all the people who know the game. The ownership is willing to do it and support it. I'm basically taking away the spirit of what the game should be because I want someone to make billions more. It doesn't make a lot of sense about growing a game or creating something that's unique, creating dynasties of talent. And so we have a system that we're, I believe 23 of 30 teams are within four games of a playoff potential. Now that system tells me we have competitive value.
5: You paid off on my question. I appreciate it. That's excellent. So like follow up, is there hope? Is there hope for what we're talking about? And you've gone through this before. Is there hope?
6: The hope is simple understanding that when you have the grace of what we have after COVID, and we see the response, and we have Asia now, we have Canada, we have all this viewership, we have all these vendors that want the viewership, and the viewership has never been in a higher state and never been at greater value. We have an owner who went and took and signed four or five players. That's all he did. And he took 20,000 fans and made it 40 and took a $600 million franchise and made it worth $4 billion. That's the genius of Peter Seidler. God bless him. And that genius was rewarded to that ownership. And that genius was allowed to do so based upon the stage and the platform that was provided. And so a lot of people have worked very, very hard to get this stage and provide it. And you know what? It's operating so wonderfully. So why not let it continue to operate and place the burden of proof on anybody else?
5: The last thing is just when you like you said, you've been through this sort of time where there's a back and forth. Does this feel any different than maybe the last time went through this?
6: I think we have leadership with extreme experience, sophistication. I think we have a communication structure that is sound. I think we have an executive board and union leadership that has really, really understands all concepts. Because remember, we know what they said when they went to COVID and about the ills, what's going to be happening in the next 5 years. This group of people have heard all that. They know. They've seen the faces. And they saw the reality of what was true and what wasn't. And the purported knowledge that they have going through this is allows all of them to operate from a platform that is far more detailed, precise, to advise everyone, really, not only players, but everyone about the prosperity our game holds today under a system that operates. And we're seeing the dynamics of a decapitating system operating in the NBA, where stars can't stay there. Owners can't do what they want to do. Basketball intellect can't form. The Boston Celtics can't compete with Oklahoma City. For what reason? It is because of a decapitating system. It is not because of the intellect of the franchise or the willingness of the owner. And once you take that promise away, fans are going to say, I no longer can rely on my owner to do what I want him to do. And the reason fans and generations of fans attach to teams and ownership in their community is the fact that they grade them, they analyze them, they participate in them, they talk about them, because they have the will to do things. And when they have the will to do things, it gets questioned, gets looked at, and it creates interest. And that's what you want in sport. And to have any other system that doesn't allow that, then guess what? You have limited the breadth of what that sport could be for a nation, and really, in our case, you know, for a major part of the world.
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0: 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It's Rob Bradford and Grant Paulson. During All-Star Media Day today, Rob was able to catch up with a first-time All-Star who's been the best pitcher for the Pittsburgh Pirates this year. That's right, it hadn't been Paul Skeens, it's been Braxton Ashcraft. Here was Rob with the right-hander.
1: So does this hit like you thought it would? I know it's early, but you know, you're sitting here at a table with a ton of media, and as an All-Star, has this hit like you thought it would?
2: Yes and no. You know, I think that we'd be remiss to go into a season not believing in yourself and not believing that you're one of the best in the league. This was my goal and my expectation for myself, to be in a position to be here. And just fortunate to, you know, have been selected and the stars to align the way that they did. But, you know, in saying that, getting here, it's pretty crazy. Going into a clubhouse with, you know, some of the best, if not the best in the world, that have been the best in the world for years and years and years. You know, it's you look around a room and it's kind of like draft day, right? Like you get drafted and you're the best in your area as a high school guy, and then you get to a major league or a, you know, minor league clubhouse, and you look around and you're a real small tadpole in a big pond. So yeah, just trying to gather as much knowledge over these next 2 days as I possibly can from these guys. I mean, everybody here is here for a reason, and I think once we leave here on Wednesday, it'll be on the drive back to Pittsburgh, it's going to be pretty surreal.
1: So best laid plans for yourself, for the Pirates, right? It's worked out. Congratulations. It's worked out. So why has it worked out, I think, with both situations, with you and with your team?
2: You talking about just this year?
1: Yeah, this year.
2: Yeah, I mean, you know, I came in last year as a reliever, and that changed the way I looked at pitching. You know, when you come in the back end of games, there's a lot shorter runway. Like, you don't have, like, runs are very, very, very important on the back end of games. And every base runner is extremely important. So you pitch a little bit different because of that. And then moving from that into this year, earning a spot in the rotation, and then finding success within that, I think that success came from that experience. Not directly, but it had a big part of it. And, you know, I think that, you know, with starting pitchers, being able to cover innings, that's our job, right? Like, that's why we get the ball every 5 days, because we prepare to be able to handle that workload and go deep in games, see the lineup turn over two or three times. And, you know, it's the biggest piece of what we do, and that is, you know, providing length and relief for the relievers. And, you know, I think that's been no secret that this year the strength of this team coming into this year was seen as a starting rotation. It's cool to look at it now and see the strength of this team as the offense. It's something that we had a lot of confidence in internally, but, you know, it's cool to see that come to fruition. Guys just putting runs across the board whenever they want to, whenever they need to, whether we're down in a game or we're up by 5 runs. You know, it's never, we're never off the gas. The guys are just putting runs across the board, and it makes pitching really easy.
1: It's the last thing exciting that this division is what it is. It's crazy, right? It's kooky, but this division is... It's unbelievable, right? So how does it feel for you guys being in this situation?
2: It's awesome. I think that just the competition that provides, you know, you see these guys more than you see the Cubs, Brewers, St. Louis, and Cincy more than you see anybody else. And, you know, being able to do that and know that you're facing, you know, 4 or 5 of the best teams in baseball every time we're playing division series, it adds another level of competition there. And every time, like, I've never been in the playoffs, and a lot of the guys on this team have never been in the playoffs, but, you know, it offers us the ability to kind of understand what that might feel like. And you know, there's a big driving force behind that.
0: From a starting pitcher for the NL team in this All-Star game over to the AL side, Rob caught up with Tampa Bay Rays' Drew Rasmussen at Media Day.
1: Does this hit like you thought it would?
3: Yeah, I mean, of course, right? It's an honor to be here with the group of guys that we have here. You're talking about the opportunity to play with generational players, right? And it truly is special. I mean, I've already said it six or seven times today. Like, Justin Verlander and I are in the same clubhouse. I remember watching him growing up. I remember, you know, how special he was when I was young. And now to have the opportunity to spend a couple days with him is something I'm really looking forward to.
1: You know, we talk so much about the secret sauce. The secret sauce in Tampa. Tampa should, like, trademark secret sauce, right? But it's throwing strike one. But it's more than that.
3: I mean, I don't know that it
1: really
3: is. I think
1: throw your best pitch for strike one. That's the secret. Put it on the hamburger and let it fly.
3: Probably a little bit more than just throw your best pitch. I'd say it's probably can we remain unpredictable with our first pitch, but throw it in the box.
1: I do not want to misrepresent anything. You know, I was talking to Kyle Snyder about Nick Martinez, and when they were talking to Nick about it, said, I'm going to paraphrase, we can turn you into Drew Rasmussen.
3: All right.
1: but that must be a kind of a cool thing to go through. Okay, I work with these guys in Tampa, and now we have someone else coming to work with them. I'm going to get a chance to sort of pass along. I don't know. Has it been pretty cool?
3: I mean, I don't know how much knowledge I passed her along to him, but I know that poor man. I ambush him every day with questions.
1: Oh, really?
3: Oh, he's got so much more experience. I mean, he's played in so many different organizations. He's heard different messages, or maybe even the same message just worded differently, right? And you never know what's going to stick. And so, I mean, just seeing how he goes about his business has been unbelievable. And so, like I said, I pepper him. I'm nonstop peppering him with questions because, I mean, I don't have this game figured out. I just, you know, it's one of those things. I think the second you just stop trying to grow and get better, the second that this industry is going to pass you by.
1: The last thing is we talk about the secret sauce and Tampa. I don't know if this feels any different. It's always a little different, right? But the way that I describe your team is that the pieces seem to fit really well.
3: Yeah.
1: Please tell me if I'm right or wrong.
3: And I'd say it's organized chaos. You know, I was talking to Adley. Adley's an old friend. We played in college together, and he just said, you know, the most frustrating part of this version of the Tampa Bay lineup is, you know, you get down to the bottom of it, and then guys start bunting, guys start running, guys start, you know, the game speeds up on opponents, and just our ability to do that with our athleticism is unbelievable. And like I said, it's organized chaos, and then all of a sudden, you know, you blink, and it's Yandy, Johnny, Junior coming back up at the top of the lineup, and you know, in a blink of an eye, there's a three spot on the board, and I think that really. You know, that's something that's been really fun to watch this year. And I mean, you can talk to any pitcher here. When you're pitching with multiple run leads, you're just so much more comfortable and you have the ability to stay aggressive and stay on the attack.
0: One of the best relievers in baseball in the first half, Cade Smith of the Cleveland Guardians. He joined Rob at Media Day.
1: Cliche question, but when you were growing up, did you watch the All-Star game?
4: I would, yeah, occasionally. I definitely had other interests when I was very young, so my dad wouldn't really be able to get me to sit still for a whole ball game.
1: Okay. But yeah, what was I have to ask? Like, what were the interests? What was the thing that?
4: I just was always, I'd rather play a sport than watch it.
1: Okay. All right. So to come back to, like, your existence now, we talked about the importance of closing out a game. Talk to me about what that's like how that's different.
4: I mean, first practical difference is that there's just a little more time. Pitching in the sixth versus pitching in the ninth, you have a couple more innings where you're not in the game. And so figuring out how to balance a routine and kind of make that be a benefit to me has been a learning process for sure. But also, it's a super exciting environment to have, you know, everyone's tuned in, everyone's on the edge of their seat, like tight games, exciting games, protecting lead. Like, it's a ton of fun. It's a huge opportunity to be in situations like that. I'm honored that the team continues to call me to do that. And I'm just trying to do everything I can to work and continue to compete and perform for them.
1: Billy Wagner told me a while ago when he pitched the eighth, and it's just different. Like you said, bats are gripped a little tighter. Does it, like, having pitched other innings, do you feel that? Do you feel the hitters are different because of what's at stake?
4: Well, this year definitely there's more ABS challenges later, that's for sure.
1: Yeah, yeah.
4: But I wouldn't say that the hitters are too different. More so my observation would be how kind of the atmosphere in the stadium feels a little different. That's what I said. Just everyone feels a little more locked in, a little more focused. Like, it's almost the end of the game. It's coming down the wire. Like, everyone's paying attention.
1: Last thing is, did you pick your walk-in music or your presentation?
4: I did, yeah.
1: Did you have it? It's like, some guys have a hand in, okay, let's workshop this. What went into that?
4: No, there was a couple songs I was looking for. I bounced some ideas off of our production team, and they did all the video, the camera shoot, all that stuff like that. So I just had some input for the song, and they've done the rest.
1: And tell me again what it is.
4: It's Coming Undone by Korn.
1: Awesome. All right, thank you. Appreciate it.
0: At Media Day, I found Riley Green of the Detroit Tigers. a well-represented organization that caught fire going into the break. Here was that conversation.
5: Riley, becoming a mainstay at events like this at this point, what does it mean for you to be a part of this American League All-Star team?
2: Super special. You know, this is my third one, and, you know, once you go to one, you want to go to all of them. I feel like there's no other way to look at it, so, you know, it's pretty cool.
5: To be represented as well as you guys are organizationally, newcomer Kevin McGonigal, Dylan Dingler, and obviously Verlander's last ride. Just how different does that make it when you're celebrating with almost a quarter of your team?
2: Super special. Being able to be here with these guys, Verlander, I mean, it's pretty cool.
5: Verlander's a future Hall of Famer. Last chance for baseball to really thank him on a national stage. We're starting to count you guys out a little bit. Did you always know internally in the clubhouse this was going to turn as soon as you started to get some reinforcements back? You guys caught some fire here and got back into the race.
2: Obviously we knew it was a tough May, and you know, we had some injuries, but once we got

0: for the Tigers?
1: I feel great. This team is incredible, and we all want to win. So it's going to be fun.
0: Feels like you guys did enough to end maybe the Tarik Skubal trade rumors at this point. Would you like to see you guys add it? Do you think you've done enough to send the message, hey, let's not sell. Let's bring pieces in to help out?
1: Yeah, we want to keep all of our guys. We just got to focus on playing good baseball. That's it.
0: Last thing, first year of the automated balls and strikes challenge system. How do you feel about it halfway through the year?
1: I think it's gone great. Sometimes you get them right, sometimes you get them wrong. But I think as a whole, it's been good.
0: Thanks, Riley.
1: Yeah, thank you.
0: We found out on Monday that Dylan Cease would get the nod in his first All-Star game as an All-Star game starter. What an amazing season he's having in his first year in Toronto. Cease, the All-Star game starter. Couple of moments with our own Rob Radford.
2: You just came off the stage, press conference, to be the starter for the All-Star. I've never been that. You have been doing it for the first time. What did it feel like?
3: Yeah, it felt good. It's taking questions is the easy part. Going out on the field tomorrow and facing some sluggers is the hard part. So that was good.
2: Did it feel, has all this, I know it's early, but all this, the announcement, the being here, has it felt what you thought it would be, or are you just sort of riding it as it comes?
3: I really haven't even spent a whole lot of time thinking what it would be. It's been a little bit overstimulating. There's a lot going on, but I think I'm getting more and more relaxed and more comfortable as it goes. So I think it's going to be a fun experience for me.
2: We've talked a lot over the years about, we keep picking you for Cy Young. Congratulations. Yeah. And thank you for making us look good. With the expectations and the anticipation of everything, this is sort of a checkpoint moment. It must feel good though, right?
3: Yeah, it feels good. Baseball is a game where until it's over, you can't really loosen up at all. But it's been a good first half. I've made a lot of adjustments and improvements that I like, and I want to just keep that rolling for the rest of the season.
0: It's the Odyssey Sports Midsummer Baseball Showcase Special, presented by Bet365. Rob Radford of WEEI in Boston and Grant Paulson of 106.7 The Fan in Washington, D.C. on the scene in Philadelphia. And Rob, we got to spend a few minutes with players out at the festivities today inside the ballpark and center field at Media Day. Always a complete madhouse, but some of the great talent in the game all assembled together.
2: Yeah, it's sort of a weird environment in a sense. It is a madhouse. It is very crowded, but when you get to the people, to talk to the people involved, what you understand is that you aren't going to find bigger smiles on these guys' faces all year long. They're so happy to be here. Once they sit down in that seat, start answering questions, they start understanding how important this is to their career and what it all means looking around. So always a great time, always great conversations.
0: It's got vibes of almost like a Super Bowl media night where there's a lot of wacky questions, and even some of the, I'll use air quotes, reporters are dressed up and being silly. But players, to their credit, are great ambassadors. They are open books, and a lot of them answer the fun questions and really are thoughtful and introspective, which I thoroughly enjoyed. We mentioned that Dylan Cease got the nod. We should point out Cease, the start for the American League, and the hometown favorite Christopher Sanchez, possibly the author of the best changeup in baseball. He gets the call for the Philadelphia Phillies, a couple of Cy Young hopefuls.
2: It, as always, the starting pitchers, it's just a dynamic, iconic matchup. And when you look at these two guys, it took them a little bit to get here. Everyone understood that they have been really, really good at different times in their career. But this is the signature moment for them where they say, not only are you good, but you are absolutely great through the first half of the season. You are better than anybody else. And as they sat up there at the press conference answering questions alongside their respective All-Star game managers, it certainly hit them in a different way, and rightfully so. Both guys have had unbelievable, unbelievable first halves.
0: He's Rob Radford. I'm Grant Paulson. Coming up next, we'll look ahead to the Major League Baseball trade deadline and the second half of the season. This is the Odyssey Sports Midsummer Baseball Showcase Special, presented by Bet365.
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13: 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I'm 106.7 The Fan's Grant Paulson. Happy to be with you from Philadelphia as we close in on tomorrow night's All-Star Game. We said earlier, this is the best

0: Of the all-star endeavors in all the sports.
1: Oh, not even close. And we talked a little bit about what they tried to do to make this one count. They don't need to do the things, like, to your point, about the NFL and flag football and basketball, lower the hoop for a 25-point basket or whatever it is. But you, what they did, even when they said, hey, you get home field advantage if you win the game, like, you didn't need that. That was an overreaction, I think, because really what happens in these games, and this is a little behind the curtain, is that players a lot of times got on their private jets in the sixth inning. This was a spring training game that you were saying you get home field advantage for. I think they've corrected course a little bit. And ultimately, Grant, like, it's just awesome. It's just, the whole thing is just an awesome few days where everyone's got a smile on their face and celebrating this game.
0: Yeah, it just doesn't get better than getting all of the stars together in one place. A little bit less firepower this year, unfortunately, for baseball. No Aaron Judge, no Shohei Ohtani. Skeens pitching Sunday. It means he couldn't have pitched in the game. Mizorowski's not going to throw in this game, so that's a bummer. A little bit unavoidable, though. But I will say, if I could get on my soapbox for a second, I'm a big fan of prospects and player development and the game at all levels. You know, baseball deprioritized the draft a little bit this time around. If you go back to Saturday, they had it in the middle of the day during Major League Baseball games. I didn't love that. The Futures game, which is such a huge event on Sunday for the minor league showcase of the best prospects, it's been a really big deal for baseball marks and big fans. You know, that's now 7 innings. I'm not really sure why the momentum seems to be going away from a couple of those events where we should be blowing all of these things up as big as we can. I don't know why we're not trying to make this an even larger national event starting on Friday. Own this thing. Baseball has a chance to really put a flag in the ground here.
1: Yeah, I think that they've really been trying to do a poor man's version of the NFL draft with MLB, but it really hasn't taken because, in large part, you talk about soapbox, the fact that they can't get players here for the draft is crazy to me, and that's an agent thing. But even then, you know, you're right. I mean, people love prospects. People love the idea of what might be coming. And to put the Futures game at night, put it at prime time, you know, build it all up. And just having talked to those guys, those guys, you talk about smiles on faces. Yeah, sure, they've been told they're awesome their whole life. But this is absolutely a fork in the road moment for them. And it's a fork in the road moment for a lot of people who have never seen a guy like Eli Willits or someone like that play the game of baseball. They've only heard about him.
0: Let's talk trade deadline as we close in end of the month on what is going to be one of the more intriguing deadlines we've seen in some time, specifically in the American League, because there are so many teams that can put on a black t-shirt and suck in and say they're in shape, right? Even if you're not that good, you can pretend to have a shot.
1: Best shape of my life season.
0: Exactly. You can say, oh, I'm only a couple of games out. It's like, yeah, but you're 6 under .500. That's a little more important. So let's play a little buy or sell rapid fire here. Should this team try to make a push for the wild card? Currently, the Mariners are 2 under .500 and in. I think absolutely. They've got the starting pitching. They've been a mainstay in the playoffs. We've seen them make a run as recently as last year. I know they lost 5 in a row going into the end of the break, but I think Seattle's very much playoff caliber.
1: Yeah, and Jerry DePoto's wired to do that. I mean, you go back 2022 when they were well under .500. I think 8 games under .500 at the end of June. They trade for Carlos Santana and go on at 20-5. Heater and then make the playoffs. So I think that he's just wired to add. He's wired to make them better. And also, Grant, that it paid off for them last year, right? I mean, they see the results. Same thing with Toronto. I mean, when you see the result of what can happen and how good it is for business, then you want to go for it, even if you have any doubts right now.
0: LSU lefty Cade Anderson, five pick last year, just pitched in the Futures game. He is going to join them at some point in the second half. That'll be like an addition at the deadline as well. It's the Odyssey Sports Midsummer Baseball Showcase Special presented by Bet365, Rob Bradford and Grant Paulson. Buy or sell here in the AL. Same record, Minnesota Twins. Now, here's how this works. I know they're playing pretty well in a Central that's up for grabs. I don't view Minnesota as a team that can get a whole lot done, even if they were to get in. So I would probably either do a very soft buy for a reliever or two or stand pat. But that's not a team to me that has a big enough ceiling to go for it.
1: You have to be careful if you're the Twins, because this is your window to get the most from Joe Ryan. And this is, last year we talked so much about all the teams that wanted Joe Ryan. He was the darling at the trade deadline. But the Twins didn't have to deal him. He still had a couple years left on his contract. Now, everybody understands it's not necessarily going the offseason before the contract year. It's if you can get get a year and a half from a guy like you can with Joe Ryan. And so I think that that's going to be really the interesting thing. And I think if you're the Twins, to your point, they aren't a team that you say, oh my goodness, they're going to make a run, even with Joe Ryan and maybe adding somebody. So, hey, bite the bullet. Sorry, fan base. You're just going to have to live with it because you're going to be better for it.
0: Lone Survivor was a movie with Mark Wahlberg.
1: Yeah.
0: It actually could be the story of Joe Ryan after the Twins teardown. He was the last man standing there when they ripped everything down to the studs. 1 year left on his deal after this season. I would, if I'm a Twins fan, you don't want to hear this, but I would probably rather sell him and sell at the deadline just to better position yourself long term, even though they are in the conversation right now. Last team I'll throw out there in the American League that I think is particularly interesting is the one you cover, the Boston Red Sox. They have won the eight in a row. They've made this now interesting. I don't think anybody thought they'd be back near 500 at the deadline. What are they going to do?
1: I think they're going to wait till this isn't a cop-out. It is kind of a cop-out, honestly, but you're going to wait till the absolute last minute, because as quickly as it has turned for them, where they went on this heater, we're going 13-2 in 15 games, really, you have to wait it out, because you're going to come back from the All-Star break. You're going to play AL East teams, which you've been terrible against. You got to have to face the Dodgers, and you might end up back in the same morbid situation that you were before, because you still have a lot of injuries. But if you do keep this heater going, then you can make some trades that you can add. But here's the thing, Grant, they got maybe the most coveted pitcher out there in Sonny Gray. And if you do not take advantage of that, if you have any doubts at all, if you can win, then you have to trade Sonny Gray.
0: Rob Bradford from WEEI. Nobody knows more about the Red Sox. Of course, baseball isn't boring. I'm Grant Paulson. I cover the Nationals in D.C. Easy transition over to another team squarely in the mix and on the bubble as far as the wild card goes. Problem for the Nationals has been their bullpen. They have the number one scoring offense in the sport. They're one of two teams with the Chicago White Sox that have four players with 15 or more homers. This is a postseason caliber, World Series caliber offense, but they accompany it with a last place caliber rotation and whatever's worse than that in terms of their bullpen. They have to add just to keep the clubhouse from caving in on itself, probably, in the bullpen, but I think you've seen over the last week or two, they're probably a year too early. They're sitting at 500 going into the break. Fans don't want to hear this in Washington, D.C. on 106.7 The Fan, but this is a Nationals team that probably bit off more than it could chew because they're scoring too much. The offense didn't get the memo that they weren't supposed to win this year, so it makes some of the other areas of their team look worse. I think they will do a very soft buy in the bullpen, and otherwise they'll stand pat. Wouldn't be a bad thing to try to continue to add to that system, though. They've got a very good minor league system. Of the three teams I'll throw at you lastly, give me the team that you think should be the most aggressive. The Marlins, Cardinals, and Pirates. They're the three teams all vying for that last wild card spot. Which of those teams do you like the most to make a real push?
1: Well, first of all, you mentioned the Nationals, and one thing we don't know, we talk about DePoto. We don't know what Toboni's going to do. We don't know his approach, and that leads me to the teams that you're talking about. You have Ben Sherrington, who's in a position that he hasn't been in years with the Pirates. You have Chaim Bloom with the Cardinals, and then you have Peter Bendix with the Marlins, who all he's done is sell. I mean, he's ripped that place down to the studs, and now he's building it back up. So we don't know exactly how each of those approaches are going to be. I am the one thing, I do feel the Marlins are in such a heater lately that they deserve to actually being buyers. Now, I'll come back to it. I don't know what Peter Bendix is going to do. They can say they will, but when the rubber meets the road and you actually have to get uncomfortable, and you have to get uncomfortable more than at any other time in the calendar year, the trade deadline, if you're a GM, is he going to pull the trigger on some of these guys? That'll be fascinating to me.
0: So it's really tough in a market size like that, where you are trying to develop and build from your own system, to be a buyer and give up your blue chip prospects. Because you're never going to be spending big enough on free agents. So to give up an arm like a Thomas White or a Carson Milbrandt, one of the best pitchers in the minors this year, one of their top bats who they just drafted, like an Iva Arquette or a Starlin Cabo, who's an infielder at A+. I have a hard time envisioning them doing that, but maybe it's a middle tier depth piece that they're willing to give up to add a major leaguer. I don't think they'll be one of the biggest buyers with this regime, but I think you're right. It's a big decision looming now for the Marlins. Last thing on the trade deadline. And this is maybe where we could have started. I think it's the billion-dollar question. It seemed like a formality that Tarek Skubal was going to get traded by the Tigers, as they were struggling in last place. They are now right back in the mix. He is going to be a free agent at the end of this season. I've felt all along like it'd be malpractice to let him walk for nothing. But it's a lot easier to do that when you're in last place and say, we'll trade him. Now, all of a sudden, if you deal him, you might ruin your chances of making the postseason. What do you think they do?
1: Right now, this all not a cop-out, but a reality check, which is you really have to – they are another team like the Red Sox. They have to wait till the very last minute.
0: Let's assume they're in the exact same spot in a few weeks. What would you do?
1: I would hold on to him. I mean, because here's the thing. There was a reason why, Grant, they were – perceived like they were at the beginning of the year, because they have talented players.
0: I picked them to win the Central.
1: Right. The players aren't living up to it yet. Now they are a little bit. Now you do have the starting pitching. Now you do have a team that's actually winning a ton of games. So if that is the case, in this American League, this is another thing that we have to factor in, is that the American League stinks. Like, the American League is not good. So for every one of these teams that we mention, like, you can say, well, you're flawed and you're not a good team. Well, you have a chance to – the Tigers have a chance to win the – or get to the World Series. I don't know if they can win the World Series, but get to the World Series. And that is not something that you can say every single year.
0: They're 2.5 out of postseason play going into the break. But the bigger issue is there's 3 spots up for grabs. And if you count the teams in front of them, there are 7 all vying for the same spots that the Tigers are. Yankees, Guardians, Mariners currently in the AL wild card. Twins, Astros, Red Sox, Blue Jays, Orioles all right there in the mix within 2 games with Detroit. Rob, in our final few minutes, give me a bold prediction for the second half of this big league season.
1: Well, I'm going to go with a prediction that everybody would say that was very bold at all at the beginning of the year, and that's being the Tigers being in competition for a postseason spot. Everyone thought they were out of it. Everyone was saying that you have to trade Tarek Skubal. Well, not so fast. They've made a little bit of a run here, and they are a good team. They're showing it. We saw it with the Phillies. We saw it with the Red Sox, and now we're seeing with the Tigers. My bold prediction is the Tigers will salvage their season with Tarek Skubal on their roster and be in the postseason.
0: I'm going to give you 2 quick ones. I think we'll have 3 50-homer bats this year in the major leagues. Kyle Schwarber of the Phillies, Yordan Alvarez of the Astros, and I'll say Junior Caminero of the Tampa Bay Rays, who had 45 last year, all end up with 50 home runs this season. And then from a team standpoint, I want to get your thoughts on this. The American League West is being slept on. The leader right now is 49-47 Texas. Second place Seattle, ALCS team a year ago, 48-49, a game and a half back. I think one of those two teams doesn't just get hot enough to pull away and win the division. I think whoever it is playing well enough going into the postseason with a quality pitching staff that I think one of those two teams will actually represent the American League in the World Series.
1: I don't hate that. I don't hate that at all. The fact is that you saw it last year with Seattle. If you have the type of starting pitching that they do and the type of starting pitching that the Texas Rangers might have, then you can make a run. This is how the Dodgers were built last year. They saved all their starting pitching for when it counted the most. The Blue Jays did the same. So if you get Seattle, you get the Rangers on the type of starting pitching run that they have shown, along with a good Nathan Eovaldi, who is obviously one of the best postseason pitchers we have seen in a long, long time, then that can absolutely work.
0: That'll do it from Philly. What a treat this has been to bring you our Odyssey Sports Midsummer Baseball Showcase special. We've got to thank Russ Madera, Ryan Porth, and Mitch Rosen for their work on the production. For Rob Bradford of WEEI in Boston, I'm Grant Paulson of 106.7 The Fan in D.C., saying so long and enjoy the rest of this excellent Major League Baseball 2026 campaign. This has been the Odyssey Sports Midsummer Baseball Showcase Special, presented by Bet365.
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0: though. No, they want to win. Every single one of these guys, every single one of these eight guys who are competing tonight, the four guys who aren't in the semifinals are probably pissed they're not in the semifinals.
1: That is true. That is very true. Yeah, and Harper's kid, I think, was crying.
0: Yes.
1: Crying because his dad didn't make the semifinals. Like, it's the home run derby. And I get it. Yeah. For an eight-year-old kid, however old his kid is, he looks like he's at most 8 years old. Like, that's probably everything that he cares about. He literally had tears in his eyes before Harper's round even ended. I mean, talk about having no faith in your dad to get on a roll at the end of a round. But yeah, no, I mean, again, I don't think these guys sign up to compete and participate in this if they're not going to take it seriously. So I think it's been great so far. And, you know, like I said, I don't know how many people would have had Wilson Contreras and Jordan Walker in the semis, but they were the top two home run hitters. Caminero and Schwarber, yeah, last year's finalist. And Schwarber, who is an absolute animal, and we saw what he did in the swing off last year, not a shock. And that probably would be the best final. But then again, I mean, Wilson Contreras had the round of the first round. He put on an absolute show. So hopefully he's still got some juice left in the tank. But isn't that funny, Combs? Out of the four semifinalists, three of them right-handed hitters. With how much of an advantage it is being a lefty at CBP, and with the wind, you know, we got some weather forecast. The wind was blowing out to right field. Three out of the four are righties. That seems like a bit of a surprise.
0: Yeah. No, it definitely does, especially, you know, obviously, like you mentioned, the short porch in Philly. You would think that the lefties had the advantage, but, I mean, again, it just goes to show, like, this is just about your swing, and it's about who gets hot at the right times. And tonight it just happened to be the righties. I don't know which way. I haven't seen, like, the wind direction or if the wind's even a factor tonight. Maybe the wind is helping the right-handed hitters a little bit. But, yeah, no, it's been interesting to watch. And a lot the lefties, a lot of the big shots from the lefties, too, have gone to straightaway center field over that the batter's eye. So it's almost like they weren't pulling the ball enough. And it's been a right-handed hitter's kind of night.
1: Yeah, no, I did mention, I think the forecast, the one that I saw, and I trusted it, was that the wind was blowing out to right field. But, you know, again, maybe maybe Mother Nature, you know, had a little changing of her sails. She threw up the jig boom, if you will, and changed directions. 310-840-4910. We'll take a short break. The semifinals are set. We'll get you updated on the Home Run Derby when we return. I'll also talk a little bit of tennis. Three out of four Grand Slams are completed in the books. Jannik Sinner repeats as Wimbledon champion. What it means for the sport, what it means going forward, and can Carlos Alcaraz come back for the U.S. Open and reclaim his throne? We'll talk a little tennis when we return. 310-840-4910. I'm Pat Boyle. 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
2: The Home Run Derby is tonight on Netflix. Bryce Harper and Kyle Schwarber will have home park advantage. Will one of them take the crown in the city of brotherly love? Westwood One Sports.
3: And Doug.
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1: Some hot or cold at the top of the hour, but I want to talk some tennis real quick. And again, number to join the show, 310-840-4910. Jannik Sinner taking out Sasha Zverev in the Wimbledon final yesterday was way closer of a match than I thought it would be. And just for reference, you know, our friends at BetMGM, they had Sinner at nearly minus 500 on the money line. So he's a big favorite, not a surprise. He had beaten Zverev, was it, going into the match 9 times in a row. This head-to-head started out 4-1 in favor of Zverev, but just as Sinner has done to basically everybody in the sport outside of Alcaraz in the last 3 years, he has become a machine who is unbeatable. And so he had won 9 in a row against Zverev. And some of those in debilitating, demoralizing fashion. He beat him, I think it was the Madrid final on clay, 6-1, 6-1, just utterly destroyed him. Zverev made this contest, and he did because his biggest weakness of his career, and the reason why Zverev did not have a single Grand Slam title, and people were calling him the greatest player to never win a Grand Slam title until a month ago, is because of his forehand. He gets defensive. He kind of retreats into a defensive shell when matches become tight, does not attack enough, relies on just his baseline consistency and his big serve, his first serve, which is huge. I think the combination of finally winning a Grand Slam, he won the French Open, Alcaraz, in case you missed it, missed the French Open. He also missed Wimbledon. Sinner got knocked out in that French Open a month ago, couldn't compete with the 100-degree heat in Paris, collapsed from one of the most epic collapses you'll ever see in the history of sports. And that opened the field. Zverev didn't even face a top 10 player in his route to the French Open title. But hey, he won it, and it counts. And as much as anybody wants to take it away from you, they cannot. Nadal had some easy French Open wins. Federer had some easy Wimbledon wins. Djokovic has had some cakewalk runs to Grand Slam titles. So Zverev won that. I think that took the pressure off of him to a certain degree, to a certain extent. He also was never really great on grass. And the fact that, you know, again, he had a pretty easy draw to the final, but still got there while barely dropping sets was impressive as well. But his forehand, and maybe Sasha Zverev, who, if you ask me, you ask other tennis fans, can he ever beat Sinner in a Grand Slam match, a best of five? And now in the last year, because he has beaten Alcaraz a couple of times in Grand Slams. But now how much Alcaraz's game has improved. If you ask yourself moving forward a month ago, could Zverev beat either of those guys in a best of five? The answer is probably no. 99% of the time, no. You would need an injury, which is what Alcaraz was injured during their Australian Open semifinal and still came back to beat him. But now that might have changed. He might have changed the calculus on the next 5 years of tennis. Whereas a lot of us think that it's Sinner and Alcaraz winning every single Grand Slam, and it was in the last 2 years up until the French Open. Maybe Zverev can nick another one or two of them. And don't get me wrong, I think the Sinner-Alcaraz rivalry is incredible for the sport. It is way more like 95% great for the sport of tennis and 5% bad in the sense that a lot of these tournaments will be boring because we are just waiting for Sinner Alcaraz in the final. And Zverev can disrupt that a little bit. If he can continue to attack with his forehand the way he did, he won the first set. He didn't get broken until the third set. He didn't have his serve broken to the third set. I don't even think he faced a break point to the third set. He won the first set tiebreak. Second set tiebreak, he wins that. He's up 2-0. But Sinner, just as he always does, in the clutch moments, he's a robot. He doesn't feel pressure. And he had his title to defend. And I think he leaned on the head-to-head history. And I don't think Zverev collapsed. I don't think he choked. I think over time, over the course of that match, the better player won. I don't think Zverev retreated into a shell. He kept attacking. He played great tennis. He made Sinner work for it. But Jannik Sinner, I found it very interesting after in the post-match, you know, podium interview, Zverev said, it's why you're the best player on the planet. And I think Zverev chose those words carefully. I think he realized that saying you're the best player on the planet, not mentioning Alcaraz, because Zverev can beat Alcaraz. He's got a better chance of beating him than he does Sinner. And I think Zverev knows he was never winning that French Open if Alcaraz was in that tournament. So it was a great final yesterday.
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0: I think Spain wins a tight one tomorrow, and they'll go on to the final. But we'll see you tomorrow, 6 p.m. Eastern, to recap it all. I'm Pat Boyle. 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

0: describe that move and what that means and who they're getting?
1: You know, it's funny because I want to say the last time I was on your show, I think I told you that I thought Pittsburgh was looking to trade the pick and the White Sox could be in play.
0: Yes,
1: there.
0: You did.
1: And it's like, it's kind of funny how it worked out. And then what's funny is we were doing our mock draft and we had our news desk breathing our necks, get this mock draft done. And then the trade happened and I checked with somebody with the White Sox. I was like, is that definitely for Tomei? And he's like, I wouldn't say definitely. And I was like, I don't have time to rip up my mock draft. So I just threw Landon Tomei in there at 34. But I mean, you talk about another cool story. I can't wait to see Jim. I'm actually going to be doing the Field of Dreams big league game. There's a high school America game he's going to be managing and I'm going to be broadcasting. And I got to talk to him at the combine before the draft. I'm looking forward to talking. He's just so happy for his son. He's like the proudest father. He teared up during the combine broadcast talking about Landon. And I know this is what they hoped for. It wasn't sure it was going to happen. Landon's one of the very best high school hitters in the entire draft. And it's a cool story. And this isn't like, I know it's easy for them to say, oh, it's a Nepo pick. He went in the draft where he should have gone. This wasn't like, I'll go ahead and say it. It wasn't like drafting Kenny Williamson in the sixth round. This is a legitimate pick. And it's just, it's a very cool story. And the cool thing is, I mean, not all that trade, so they got Landon Tomei. So that was one aspect of it. Two, it bumped their bonus pool up to over $20 million. It's the highest bonus pool anybody's ever had. You can go another 5% over that. So it's really a $21 million bonus pool. And Rochlowski is going to get a record bonus, but they're going to save about $1 million there. And it allowed them to do not just get Landon Tomei, but also do some damage further down the draft. I mean, their second round pick, guys, Cole Prosek.
2: Yeah.
1: I like Landon Tomei a lot. He's an even better high school hitter than Landon Tomei. So they got two of the very best high school hitters in the draft and Rochlowski. And usually they got Joey Volchko from my alma mater. Anybody who watched him in the College World Series struck out 15. He's got electric stuff. He needs to harness it. And they just kept going. They got a couple interesting college pitchers in 4 and 5. They got a couple of really high ceiling athletes in 6 and 7. And then yesterday, Molly, when you weren't watching, in rounds 11 through 20, as it continued, they took a good high school pitcher in 11 named Kyle Castile. They got an interesting slugger. There's some swing and miss, but there's some pop with Braden Holt coming around 12. And around 15, they got a kid named Cameron Johnson, this big lefty, who his control is a mess right now, but he has some of the best pure stuff in the draft. They got him in around 15. So, this is a fun – I do our White Sox top 30 prospects list, and this is going to be one where I might be looking like, oh, I want to rank like 8 of these guys immediately on the top 30.
2: Yeah, I was saying that to David. Like, how do you figure out – I mean, how long does it take to rank a Rochlowski? We know Caleb Bonnemer is the best player right now that the Sox have in the minor leagues. Does Chalowski rake ahead of him? Do you wait a while and see when he does anything? I'm just curious how this impacts their top 30.
1: Yeah, no, I'm aggressive. Like, I look at it like talent's talent, and we're not – like, I know there's some people who'll be like, you shouldn't rank a guy before he plays and we see what he does. But, again, I mean, you're evaluating players, whether you're a scout or you're in my job all the time. I want – like, when we do our top 100 prospects list, which we do before we do the team top 30s, obviously Rock will be on that, so it's not just my decision. But, no, I would say Rock – I love Caleb Bonnemer, but Rock Chalowski is a better prospect than Caleb Bonnemer.
2: Wow.
1: He's really, really good.
2: Yeah.
1: I know I alarmed everybody by talking about Grady Emerson, and Grady Emerson's really good. And we did move Grady Emerson to 1 ahead of Rock Chalowski, but that was never, hey, Rock's not good or Rock's not doing anything. Grady Emerson's really talented, too. I mean, with Rock, you know, talking about comparisons, and this was thrown around a lot before the draft, even this weekend, I think the floor is Dansby Swanson. That's the floor. The ceiling is Troy Tulowitzki. So, like, if you're saying my worst-case scenario – and, listen, it's not guaranteed, but, like, if you're saying the worst-case scenario is that he's Dansby Swanson, that's pretty good.
0: Yeah, that's a great pick.
1: and I think he could be better than that. And it reminds me of Dansby, too. I mean, Dansby's got that, like, off-the-charts personality where he's driving the culture of your team. Rochlowski is going to be like that, too. So it's going to be fun. It's going to be fun.
0: Got to ask you about the Cubs. 16 of their 21 picks spent on pitching. I think they've gotten the memo. But the first round pick, Cade Townsend from Ole Miss, what do they have with Cade Townsend, and what do you think his path will entail?
1: Yeah, I mean, I think you can make a case right now that Cade Townsend's their best pitching prospect. You know, well, I guess they have to sign him first. So, but no, I mean, he had a lot of success at Mississippi. He's a sophomore eligible. 94, 97, the curve, the slider, the cutter are all good pitches. He's got feel for a change. I think, you know, I mean, with pitchers, you always have to wonder about health. But this is a guy who could move extremely quickly. Yeah, I mean, I think realistically, you know, we're saying, you know, maybe opening day 2028. But I think he's their best pitching prospect. And they did focus on pitching. They got a couple other interesting pitchers. Carson Yasau in Nebraska has some of the best breaking stuff in the draft. There's not much fastball command. He throws hard. But the breaking balls are just wipe out. And they got an interesting kid in the sixth round named Isaac Morton out of Minnesota who had Tommy John surgery. But he's got one of the best sliders in the draft. And they just kept pounding pitching. And even though they pounded pitching, if you go to their second and third picks, Kane Sorrell was one of the more tooled up college players in the draft. There's a little bit of a swing and miss issue with him, but it's great tools. And then Miles Bailey is going to be fun to watch. This guy had the best raw power in the draft of anyone. He's huge. Sophomore eligible, broke his, I think, ankle sliding, so he missed like the second half of the season. I think he had 13 homers in 21 games. Since they've had widely available TrackMan data, like in the last 5 or 6 years, he's got the best like exit velocity data of anybody since they've been measuring it, and he's only a sophomore. And this guy just crushes balls. So the focus is and was on pitching. But they got a couple interesting position players there too. I thought Kane Sorrell was a border. He had first round tools. Maybe you wonder about the bat a little bit. And Miles Bailey, I'm telling you, that guy is going to probably be winning a home run derby someday. I like their draft too. Both teams had fun drafts.
2: Yeah, it's something special to have a draft like they had, both teams to be able to replenish your system, etc. Is it unrealistic to think of any player as being able to graduate to MLB this year? Next year might be a push. How long does it take? And you know, it was funny. You were on a panel, and then they had a panel. I think Cole Hamels was on it, and he said that Joey Voltschko was his pick to be the guy the fastest to the major leagues among pitchers because he'd come in as a reliever.
1: I like Cole. It was fun working with Cole. I like Cole, and I went to Georgia. And I really appreciate Joey Voltschko striking out 15 at the College World Series to win the opener. But Joey Voltschko has no history of consistently throwing strikes.
2: Right.
1: Like, he got better this year. It went from maybe well below average to below average to fringy. But, like, sure, on a stuff standpoint, like, he could compete stuff-wise, but the control and command aren't there. So I don't see that. I mean, and even with Rock, like if you wanted to, could you push Rock to the big leagues? Could he handle it mentally? Sure. But, I mean, this is a guy who hit, what, 330 this year playing in the Big Ten? And the Big Ten isn't, like, a great, deep baseball league. I think Major League Baseball is a little more difficult than the Big Ten. I mean, I think, realistically, Rock could get there as quick as probably any position player in this draft. But we're talking about, realistically, probably more mid-2027 at the quickest on Rock. Hey, I like Joey Voltschko. Joey Voltschko is not pitching the big leagues this year. I totally missed that comment, which was probably good.
0: it was quite the comment, though. Who's a Cub on the fastest track, do you believe, Jim?
1: I think it's Townsend. It's like with any pitcher, it's health. Townsend has a bunch of pitches. His strike throwing, he's only draft eligible sophomore, too. His strike throwing improved from year one to year two at Mississippi. It's no secret the Cubs need pitching. I think he's their best pitching prospect right now. You could argue him versus Jackson Wiggins, but I think long term, I feel better about Kate Townsend being a starter, and I feel like Jackson Wiggins is kind of on that balance, like might be a starter, might be a really good reliever type thing. But like I think, again, like these guys, there's stuff like these guys get such good instruction at the college and amateur levels now, and there's all these pitching labs and all that I think it's just a matter of more getting acclimated to pro ball, getting used to pitching every fifth, or in the minor league, it'll be like kind of every sixth day, you know, as opposed to, you know, pitching once a week in college, you know, just kind of getting used to the pro routine, the longer season. And I think basically you give, like, if you gave Cade Townsend a year to do that, he could be ready at some point in 2028.
2: Was there a team out there that jumped off the board to you? If you had to answer who won the draft, was there anybody that had your sensibility and took players you like up and down the line?
1: Yeah, I mean, I always joke, like, The teams that always look the best are the teams that have the most draft picks or the biggest bonus pool. And I'm going to go with the White Sox. I mean, they had a $20 million bonus pool. You got Rochelowski, who's one of the two best players in the draft. You got two of the best high school hitters, Landon Tomy and Cole Prosek. You got Joey Volchko, who's got big-time stuff. They got a couple pitchers behind him, and Eric Segura, who's a sinker slotter guy, and Cal Scolari, who's got a live arm. Then you got a couple great athletes, and Alex Weingartner and Clay Burdett. And then, like, I detailed, like, rounds 11 through 15.
2: Yeah.
1: They got Kyle Castile and Braden Holcomb and Cam Johnson. So it was a super deep draft, which it should be when you have a $20 million bonus pool. But I don't think Rochelowski's not going to be a good player. But there's a scenario where if Rochelowski didn't, like, live up to expectations, this still could be a very good draft. I mean, to get Chwalski, Tomei, and Prosek at the top of the draft, I mean, and I know they have other players, so I'm not dismissing the players in the big leagues and the system, but, I mean, you could have a scenario where that could be, like, 3-4-5 for some team or 1-2-3 for some team 3 or 4 years down the line. So, I'm not just saying this because it's a Chicago radio station, but the White Sox draft just blew me away.
0: Jim, you were great this weekend as well. You were prepared. Your mock draft was outstanding. I think Zion Rose was maybe the biggest surprise for a lot of people.
1: I knew that one. I knew that one. I was sworn to secrecy, but I couldn't let that out of the bag, which was like, that's tough when you're doing mock drafts, David. When I knew he was probably going sixth, but I was forbidden from even mentioning his name with that pick.
0: I love that. That's something else.
2: You're the best, Jim. Thanks a ton.
0: Great job, Jim.
1: Hey, yeah, it was great talking to you guys. Take care.
2: That is Jim Callis, MLB Pipeline.
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14: The division go to from worst to first, so everyone is scooching. I mean, I'm going to tell you this again, so get your pencil. This is what I'm saying. The Bears going high again.
15: Emory Hines. I thought that I was optimistic about the Bears. I thought Marshall was optimistic. Nobody was as optimistic as our guest. He is the owner of Football Game Plan. He is a CBS Sports HQ analyst, friend of the show. He is at F-Ball Game Plan on X, and he joins us on Twitch, twitch.tv/TheScoreChicago. Emory, I saw that come across my feed on YouTube. CBS Sports does a great job with posting their clips. And man, was I surprised when you said the ceiling and the floor for the Bears.
14: Well, listen, guys, firstly, thanks for having me on. But what I didn't understand about the assignment, number one, I am not a negative person. I'm a positive person by trade. But number two, I thought you, when they say high ceiling, low floor, okay, what you think the best and worst records are going to be? And then when I get on, I see everyone has a winning record, which they did last year in division. And then my colleague's floor was like 4-12. I'm like, that. Like 17 people will have to die in order for them to have like four. Like, what are you talking about? Like, these NFL teams, anybody that bad? So I was like, I just didn't see it. So at worst, if they play like they played last year and don't improve in certain areas, 11 wins is possible. But if they improve on certain areas, which I think they will, then the highest they can go is 14-2. And so I think that's a reasonable range for a team that went as far as they did last year. And considering they were, you know, winning games like they did, I feel like that's going to help them more so in 2026.
15: Emory, thank you for coming out. I'm sorry we just went full into it, but you've got to know we've been talking about this for weeks now.
16: Emory, listen, I get you being a positive person, but as positive as you are, I didn't see 11 wins from some of these other teams in the division. I saw some losing records out there for their floors.
15: Yeah.
14: Well, yeah. For my pick, I think I had everybody in that division with a winning record. I think 9 was the worst I had for some folks. And because last year, what, everyone had a winning record. Even the Vikings, as much as we dumped on the Vikings, they finished 9-8. They actually finished ahead of Detroit. So, you know, I was reading some of the comments because, again, I like to go back, you know, spin the bend a little bit, go back into the comments and see what the folks are saying. I like to be amongst the people. And people are like, oh, this guy is crazy. Like, bro, everybody had a winning record last year. Like, what are y'all talking about? So I think, you know, when we look at this division again, Detroit still has a lot of questions, more so than the Vikings. I actually feel stronger about the Vikings. I think the Vikings can finish second in this division this year, more so than Green Bay. And I still feel like Detroit still has some questions, especially now that we know Terrion Arnold's out there trying to be, you know, Nino Brown. And so yeah, he's not even on the roster anymore. So with all that's going on in Detroit, there's a lot of questions going on. So I could see this thing finishing out the same way with everyone still having a winning record. But I like the Vikings a little bit more so than Detroit this year.
16: I think why I was shocked at what you said for the Bears, whose floor, according to you, was 11 wins and the ceiling was 14 wins, which would be a 14-3 season, is because they have a first-place schedule now, and they lost some stuff on defense. And we know that defense last year heavily predicated on taking the ball away. And the guys who were taking the ball away last season are no longer on the Bears.
14: I'm glad you brought that up, because as a true lawyer in the courtroom, I will present my evidence and then let the jury make the decision, because I knew you were going to ask that. And here's the thing. about the first place schedule, because that's what something we see a lot of, right? Oh, they got a first place schedule hard. We know the NFL is a week to week thing. And one example I always bring up, the Panthers went 8-9 last year and won a division. It was like, wow, they had a losing record. Like, not so fast, my friends. They were 8-8 with Bryce Young. The one game he missed, Andy Dalton started, they got blown out by the Bills. So, but again, the schedule would tell you, oh, that they lost to the Bills, a tough team. But the context would tell you Bryce Young didn't play. So we don't know what's going to happen week to week. We saw the Browns finish 2-0 to end the season, knocking off the Steelers who made the playoffs, and the Bengals who were still fighting for playoff positioning and whatnot. And, you know, so you don't really know. You have to take it week to week. And if we go week to week like I do and look at the matchups, the Bears have favorable matchups against a lot of the teams they face.
15: Yeah, I feel, Emery, like you actually exemplified the concept of the ceiling is the roof. I think you did a ceiling prediction and a roof prediction, and that's what happened. But I also kind of see the logic, because you're saying if Caleb Williams improves, the pieces around him don't matter as much. And I think you're thinking the same thing when it comes to your prediction for the Vikings.
14: Right. And where the Vikings have the advantage over Chicago is that their defense will keep them in and win them a lot of games. Their offense will come along as the season comes along. So, and it's like the inverse of Chicago. So you could have, let's say the offense that I always like to use the example of, the greatest show on turf, the 99 Rams. They were number one in offense. And people were like, oh, that was a great football team. Man, yeah, they were great on offense. Defensively, they were like 15th. So the Bears don't even have to be the 85 Bears. They could just be 15th in the NFL without the turnovers. And if their offense takes this step forward like I expected to, if we see the same offense we saw last year in terms of their ability to run the football, their ability to create these big plays in high leverage situations, the defense just can't be a liability. And I think that's never going to happen under Dennis Allen. So that's why I have the confidence that their ceiling is definitely 14-2. For the Vikings, their defense is, I think they're going to have a top three defense. Mm-hmm. And Kyler Murray is going to have the best offensive line he's played behind, the best weapons he's played with in terms of the run game in conjunction with the receiving core and their tight ends. So they can play 15th, you know, in the league offense with a top three defense and have the same success that the Bears could have.
15: We're talking to Emery Hunt. He is CBS Sports HQ football analyst, owner of the Football Game Plan. And I agree, Emery. I think defense doesn't matter as much now that it's an offensive league. And then every time I try to put a value on it, then you have a team like the Seahawks that comes in and breaks your brain when it comes to winning the Super Bowl and getting there and playing in the best division in football and how they got there. And you have a running back be the Super Bowl MVP, and we see the difference it made. Like, every single time I want to go offense, you still see such a value in how a defense like that is put together.
14: I will say this, too. It was a banner year for my agenda on all kinds of fronts, right? Because the running back agenda, everyone, oh, man, now we need a running back. It's like, yes, I've been telling y'all that since Ben. And then it's like, oh, well, you know, you need a quarterback to win. Like, well, Sam Darnold showed you that you don't have to have a top two quarterback. You just have to have a quarterback that doesn't make mistakes. And he didn't make a mistake in the postseason. And you can play winning football. So all of these agendas was getting knocked down and I was standing tall, right? So when I look at Seattle, and it's a good combination of, you know, team that's a good football team on both sides of the ball, well coached, and they're playing the right way. When I say playing the right way, they didn't beat themselves. Heck, that's how the Patriots got to the Super Bowl. That's how the Indiana Hoosiers won the national championship. It wasn't that they were the most talented football team. They out-executed everybody. They didn't beat themselves. And execution and, you know, discipline alone can get you super far in football. And that's what we saw. And not to take away from the talent, because obviously they're both talented football teams, but that's what we saw from both the Patriots and the Seahawks. The Seahawks, they weren't losing to anybody that day. They could have played our nation's military. They would beat the brakes off them, too. So shout out to the Seahawks for being ready to play in the biggest game of the season.
16: Certainly the Seahawks are a cautionary tale. Just looking at the last two seasons, I just know you need a strong defensive line and a lot of quarterback pressure to win the Super Bowl, to get through a postseason. I understand you have assembled your top 10 quarterbacks going into 2026 and have that list to present to us. Is this correct, Emery?
14: That's correct. I even have a top 40 list if y'all want it, but I'll give y'all top 10 for the sake of the readers, you know what I'm saying, and the listeners, now, and the viewers on Twitch.
15: I'm going to ask you a question about your top 40, but you know why we're asking the question. So let's get into the top 10. I love that you teased that element.
14: I was lying, though, about the 40, but I do have the you know what I'm saying? So let's see how you want this top 10. You want it 1 through 10 or you want 10 through 1?
16: Give me 1 through 10.
14: Okay, Lamar Jackson's number one. Huh? I feel like he's underrated in how good this dude is. This dude last 2 years ago put together the best football season in football history, and they gave Josh Allen, you know, a pity MVP.
16: Wow.
14: So 41 touchdowns, 4 interceptions, highest rating in history. They've been playing football since, what, it was the Chicago Staleys? And this dude has the highest efficiency in history, and they bypassed that because, man, we tired of giving Lamar Jackson the MVP. That's crazy. So he is number one. He has just gotten past Patrick Mahomes, who's at number two. Jalen Hurts is my number three. And the reason why I put Jalen Hurts three is because in games that matter, that are high leverage, who do you trust outside of Mahomes with the ball in their hands? Jalen Hurts. Like, Jalen Hurts statistically, I don't know the analytics folks and all the people that love to, you know, you create a graphic that is splatter chart graphic and they move names around. It'd be the same splatter chart, but they just move the people they like at the top and people they don't like at the bottom. Hurts wins ball games. And Hurts has had the same mindset since he was at Alabama, at Oklahoma, and in Philly. And Hurts is a big game dog, and that's the kind of guy you want to win. Four, we have Josh Allen. Josh Allen and Lamar Jackson suffer from the same thing. When they feel like they have to put everything on their shoulders, and then the mistakes happen at the worst times. And that happened last year for Josh Allen against the Broncos. This was their year to win the Super Bowl, I felt like, and they fumbled it away, pun intended, against the Broncos. Number five, 5 and 6 to me, if you had one rated against higher than the other, I wouldn't be upset. 5 is Burrow, and 6 is Dak Prescott. I think both are elite passers. Just great throwing the football, great leaders, consistent in what they do. Dak does a great job when they're backed up and having them come back and win ball games. He's excellent there. Burrow does a great job just getting out in front so where they don't have many comebacks. So, and 7, I have Stafford. You know, I'm not going to overreact to we saw him put together an MVP season last year, and that justifies him being in this top 10 for sure. He was in my top 10 before last year, so I have him right there at 7. 8, we have Caleb Williams. And Caleb Williams jumped into my top 10 this past season. Outside of that, he was outside of that list last year, going into last year, but this season I put him in my top 10 over Brock Purdy and Jared Goff.
16: Ooh, this is okay. I find this fascinating. First
15: I'm taking
16: of all,
15: notes. Yeah.
16: When you decided to put Caleb Williams in your top 10, why did he go above the two that he went above in the top 10, and why did he not jump higher?
14: Well, when we look at Caleb Williams and what he did last year, right, and how he played in these high leverage moments, man, you felt like the Bears were never out of a ball game, and they have a chance as long as he's under center. He found his confidence last year. And if the Lions are down and the 49ers offense ain't working like it usually is without McCaffrey or whatnot, those guys tend to not rise to the occasion. Caleb does. You know, you've seen games where he has to be Superman. I mean, that had to have been one of the best throws I've ever seen on fourth down in the snow in the playoff game. It was just bananas to see. And so I can't see Goff making that throw. Goff would have got sacked. I can't see Purdy making that throw. And so that's why Caleb jumped those two guys.
15: And then you're 9 and 10, just one more time, because for those of us who are dwelling on Caleb there.
14: Brock Purdy at number 9. I became a big fan of Brock Purdy. He gets buckets, man. He finds ways to make things happen in terms of the offense, keeps it moving. And number 10 is Jared Goff. Even though it looks like he's throwing Molotov cocktails out there, he don't have the strongest arms. It's efficient.
16: The man's on time, right?
14: Right, exactly. I don't care how I get there. It's like the Spirit Airlines of passing. I don't care how it gets there. Whoa. It got there. You know what I'm saying? So shout out to Jared Goff being a much better quarterback in Detroit than he was in Los Angeles.
15: Now, I'm going to also say your list somewhat mirrors Pete Prisco, your colleague at CBS, because his number one's defending MVP Matt Stafford. Then he's got Allen. Then he's got Burrow. Then it's Mahomes. Lamar Jackson rounds out the top 5. Then it's Dak Prescott. He has Jalen Hurts on here, two at number seven. I think we have a skepticism because we saw the game in Philly that the Bears and Eagles played, and that's why Hurts is not on my list. And frankly, I kind of listen to everybody on the Philly offense, a.k.a. A.J. Brown, when it comes to trying to understand how the offense was functional. Number eight is Jared Goff on Prisco's list. Then number nine is Drake May. He does not have Caleb Williams. He has Justin Herbert at number 10. So there's a little bit of variance there. Herbert is a wild card for me because he can throw for volume, but I don't know that he's the guy who's winning a game for your team by himself.
16: I want to know one thing, Emery. Was Jaden Daniels on your list last year? And if not, how far are Jaden Daniels and Drake May off this list?
15: Yeah.
14: The guy that dropped off the list from last year is C.J. Stroud. Stroud was at seven, and Stroud has now, he's around 11. Let's say 11 for Stroud and Daniels at 12. It's like that, right? And May will be 13 based on how he played last year. And Herbert, I'm glad you touched on Herbert, because I don't know if you saw the video I did about, I didn't post yet because I didn't feel like dealing with the backlash because I was on vacation. So
16: no, get out there with the people. Get out there with the people, Emery.
14: I'm going to post it, and then I'm going to get in them trenches with the people. I'll pop my collar and get in the trenches with the people.
15: Let's
14: right?
15: go. So,
14: here's the thing about, I said this about Pete Prisco's quarterback list. Yeah. They had me at, because we were doing AFC West. And I was like, well, listen, if we look at the court, there's like, do you have any qualms about the Chargers? I was like, Justin Herbert. I'm going to address the elephant in the room. Justin Herbert. If you look at Pete Prisco's top 20 quarterback list, and if we rank that list by playoff wins, Herbert would be last. Hurts lost more Super Bowls than Herbert got playoff wins. So Herbert has played awful in the postseason. He has no business in the top 10. Like, I need to see you play, you know, great when your team needs it the most. And every time we've watched you in the playoff, it is not even like a situation where, you know, Hurts played well, but they lost to Kansas City in the Super Bowl. It's like, bro, they lost a playoff game because of you. Like, you are the problem. And so until he gets over that, it's no different than we talk about sports psychology a lot. It's like the Nick Anderson excuse I always use. Like, this guy was a tremendous three-point shooter, a free throw shooter as well, but he had to hit those free throws in that series against the Rockets, and he missed them. So Herbert, for whatever reason, does a great job. I thought he made strides last year. You talk about that Chiefs game in the opener where he gutted out, ran for the first down to ice the game out. And, okay, he's turned the corner, but in the playoffs we saw him not rise to the occasion once again. So just like Lamar at times, just like Allen at times, Herbert just does it more often than everybody else. So that's why he's not in my top 10.
15: No, I feel you. Like, there are games where he's going to throw for 400 yards in a game, but then he'll also throw two interceptions, and you know, that helps ice the game against him. I feel you.
16: I didn't hear Drake May in there, so I'm runner-up to the MVP, Drake, right?
14: Well, here's the thing about Drake May. Very good player, but if I'm looking at this list, this phenomenal top 10 that I put together already, who are you taking out for Drake May? Like,
15: I mean, Hurts is the wild card just by numbers. You know, Purdy's the wild card, but he's making 53 a year, and I feel like that factors into a lot of people's list too. And the playoff wins, like you talk about, that's a reason. So those are two where I feel like there might be a variable.
14: Let's rank them by how they performed in the Super Bowl. So, if I know that's tough, right? Because then that means, you know, that's Drake May outside the dang. You know, we can't put him in the top 10.
16: Well, Josh,
14: that's
16: Allen
14: all it's about.
16: And then Lamar
14: how you
16: Jackson
14: play
16: it.
15: Caleb Williams. Listen.
16: Caleb Williams.
15: Dak Prescott. Dak Prescott can't
16: Drake
15: even get
16: May
15: to the NFC
16: the Super
15: title
16: Bowl.
15: Game.
14: Not Drake
15: that I'm
14: May
15: bitter.
14: Was on the team for the Super Bowl.
16: Oh.
14: You know what I'm saying? If he played in the Super Bowl, that game would have been much more competitive. He wastes 75 million people's time on that Super Bowl Sunday by laying the egg out there in the Super Bowl. We wanted a competitive game. We got nothing. We got Bad Bunny at halftime. That was it. You know what I'm saying? So I
16: point
14: feel like we need to get him better. But I will say this. If I had to take somebody off this list for Drake May, it probably would be Jared Goff.
15: Mm.
16: Oh, he's always on time,
15: very
16: though.
15: Interesting.
16: He's always on time.
15: Emery, we love your thought process. It's fun to talk football with you. You see it like nobody else.
16: Appreciate you, Emery, man.
14: Appreciate y'all. Thanks again for having me on.
15: That is great. That
16: he's
15: is
16: so
15: Emery Hunt. He's with CBS Sports HQ. They do a great job of putting a lot of their videos about these topics on YouTube, so you can see them for yourself. He's at FBall Game Plan on X. He is the owner of Football Game Plan, and he always brings a reason for his thought process, and we love to hear it.
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1: Keep it here, Chicago sports fans, because we're back with more Best of the Score.
2: The White Sox finished the first half, air quotes, in first place. They're in first place at the All-Star break. And I don't think even the White Sox would have told you that that was their plan for this season.
3: There's a reality about how White Sox baseball has felt and been discussed for so many years now, Lawrence, that is just part of the way we understand it. Like, the two of us, how many times have you taken out the driver and delivered a hammer to White Sox and ownership and management through the past, like, over the past, what, decade? Call it before the Rick Hahn turn and build, and then after that thing fell apart?
2: Yeah, where you're talking about 324 losses coming into this season,
3: right,
2: over the last three seasons. And then there are the people that are surprised that I may have been angry about that, which is weird to me.
3: Hey, man, I know how important they are to you culturally. You know, and to your identity culturally, if I may, like culturally a White Sox fan. Okay, I understand.
2: No,
3: it's time to go backwards. But you were looking for a new team for a while.
2: But I never chose one.
3: I know. I'm just saying, look, I would come in on a Sunday morning and spend an entire segment just absolutely destroying them for years.
2: Yes. Because they deserved it.
3: And the conversation that I thought about, even recently, you remember you and I talking about when Munetaka Murakami had chosen the White Sox, and it came out that he had spoken to Seiya Suzuki about how great baseball life is in Chicago. And it was just an innocuous little moment of you and I talking about it.
2: Did he get the wrong team? Yeah, I
3: remember that. Oh, no, there's that Chicago. Oh, no,
2: Yeah.
3: Oh, no, yeah, that one. No, it feels different over there, right? But this year, from the get-go, and really from the time they started 6-13 onward, it has felt wonderful over there. And we've commented on it many, many times.
2: We've experienced it.
3: We've gone out there. We've seen it. Murakami brought an energy and an excitement. The team was young and fun.
2: I saw it in San Diego, which to me was like the... Because that's the end of April, right? Like, that's the end of April, beginning of May.
3: Yeah.
2: And I'm like, wow. Like, this guy has broken through.
3: Right.
2: In a way that White Sox players, even White Sox players that are on a good run, don't really break through. And I'm not trying to damn with faint praise. The last time that a White Sox player, because I would argue that even Colson Montgomery hasn't broken through the way that Mooney has.
3: I think you're 100% correct.
2: I think Tim is the last player to break through like that, where other people around baseball are like, hey, the White Sox kind of got this cool guy over there that's kind of interesting to watch play.
3: They beat out everybody. They were the smartest organization in terms of him in the entire offseason.
2: Yeah.
3: Everybody blew it. So there's that. And then all those kids started coming up. Remember like what the vibe was on the South Side when Riku Nishida was up and the fans were like celebrating him and appreciating nuance. And we were like, man, look at that fan base.
2: That's been one of my biggest takeaways from the first half of the season has been that I think that there's been a level of growth and appreciation in the White Sox fan base that, quite honestly, the organization didn't deserve. I think that the fans have actually added something to the experience that the White Sox as an org had no right to ask them to.
3: I think you could argue now that Chris Getz and his staff with some of the moves they've made might deserve it. But above that, hell no, to your point. Like, ownership doesn't deserve what's happening in some level, right?
2: What I mean is that you would understand why there wouldn't be blind faith.

0: faith, even in Chris Getz.
1: Sure.
0: Right?
1: Sure.
0: Like you would understand that. But it was almost as if there was this kind of pilgrimage back to the ballpark for Sox fans. And it was like, you know what? I'm having a great time.
1: You know what? Baseball's fun.
0: And baseball's fun. And then you have these stories where they just kind of built on each other.
1: Yes.
0: Where I didn't see the Vargas thing. You saw it. The Montgomery thing, like, I wasn't a huge fan of
1: Colson,
0: Montgomery,
1: yeah.
0: but I was a huge fan of them trying something different
1: right.
0: to unlock him, and they did.
1: And then remember Braden Montgomery debut night?
0: Noah Schultz debut night.
1: Yeah, right, all of it. Braden Montgomery debut night, he got a standing ovation as he approached the plate for his first at-bat. From a smart fan base that was excited to welcome another piece.
0: Yeah.
1: And they were in the middle of playing the Braves. You know, and representing. And I didn't know.
0: At the time, the best team in baseball.
1: Absolutely. And I didn't know at the time. I don't think most people knew at the time, but Rock Chulowski was there that day.
2: Rock Chulowski.
0: Oh, that's not.
1: That's too bad.
0: That's not.
3: That's good to have fun with names.
1: That's not fun, though. That's an embarrassment. He should have just called him a hunk of metal. You know?
4: The number one pick. You had a year.
0: Okay.
4: To get the name right.
1: He was the presumptive number one.
0: Shout out to the White Sox who then put the pronouncer in the release.
4: Well, yeah, then Chuck immediately, like after they made the pick, I was watching the pregame. Chuck came in and said, yeah, he had the correct name.
0: Like it's in the release of them drafting him. This is how you say his name.
1: Yeah. See, there's no way that Manfred doesn't know that. He just screws it up. Right? It's like
0: I'm not sure commissioner of baseball watches baseball.
1: You think he just did? I don't think there's any way in hell he just doesn't know how it's pronounced. He just screwed it up because he's a little dim. I think he's a little dim.
0: Maybe. I don't know if dim is the word I want to use for a guy with his credentials.
1: Sure, I'll go ahead and use it.
0: But I do think that he is an absentee landlord of this thing that he's in charge of. I think he's just like, yeah, because his joy is not in this. Like, say what you want about Roger. Say, and there's a lot to be said about Roger.
1: Roger Goodell. Not Roger Plummer.
0: Or Roger Bossert.
1: Okay.
0: Although Roger Plummer would love to be in the same sentence right. as Roger Bossert.
1: Or so Roger Waters. That. I have a lot to say about Roger Waters.
0: There's a ton to say about that man. But say what you want about him.
1: Mm.
0: When you see him on draft night, there is at least a fake, and I think it's a genuine.
1: Guy likes football.
0: He likes ball.
1: Super excited.
0: And he's excited for these young guys
1: Absolutely.
0: That he's then going to try to rob
1: Amen.
0: In the CBA negotiations. But he's happy for
1: Absolutely.
0: These young men in the moment.
1: And I'll tell you, the hugs look genuine. They feel
0: real.
1: He usually
0: does like a different handshake with everyone in the first round.
1: You're going to be a football player.
0: You have realized your dreams.
1: Congratulations.
0: You're a millionaire.
1: Yeah.
0: You may, in some instances, have helped your family for generations.
1: Right.
0: Like all of this
1: right.
0: stuff. And with Manfred, it's just like, it's another thing to check off of his list.
1: Yeah,
0: it's just another, I have to be here
1: today.
0: Did
1: they get any video of him in the wings working on his golf swing? That was my favorite, like when the negotiations were mired and everybody's like, oh, this is terrible. And there's the video of Manfred working on his
4: yeah.
1: back swing.
4: He's right next to the WNBA commissioner.
0: Yeah,
4: did you guys see that over the weekend?
0: That seems to be, you didn't see that?
1: No.
0: Yeah, Kathy Engelbert she's the commissioner of the league, and she was supposed to be on the Dan Patrick show, and then she wasn't. And then Dan Patrick is sitting there, and she's behind him playing golf.
1: Oh.
0: Which is a terrible look.
1: Not a good look.
0: Terrible. And, you know, the idea is that she didn't want to talk about the flagrant foul against Caitlin Clark and how it's possible to believe that the WNBA doesn't know how to thread the needle of race.
1: Yeah.
0: Like, there's a lot. And so like, literally, we should probably at some point ask Paulie about it. Like, they're doing the show, and like, there she is.
5: Yeah. Now watch this drive.
1: So, all right. So, yeah, the commissioner screwed it up.
2: Chulowski.
1: Yeah, thank you. So, all of that backdrop on what the White Sox have been, but what it's felt like now, and the Braden Montgomery debut night, that's when Rock Chulowski was there. UCLA had gotten knocked out of the College World Series, and unbeknownst to most of us, he was there that day and night. And listen to him describe his experience and what his perception right now, what his perception was and is of the White Sox and Chicago, regardless of what we've been through over the last decade or so.
5: Originally, I didn't want to come out. You know, a couple weeks before they'd asked me to go, I just, you know, I kind of wanted to let things play out. I didn't really, you know, I'd never been out to the Midwest for the most part. And I'd never been out to Chicago. I was very hesitant to go out there just because I didn't know what I was getting myself into. But, you know, the second that I got off the flight and, you know, Josh Barfield picked me up from the airport, like it was, I mean, I was wide-eyed the entire week. I mean, I was there for 3 days and, you know, when I was leaving the field after Montgomery's walk-off, you know, I had told them I wish I could have stayed for another week. But, you know, the whole experience, you know, being able to go to dinner with Getz and Barfield, being able, you know, they dropped me off at the hotel right after dinner and I'd sat and I walked around Chicago till 2 a.m., you know, just trying to understand, you know, what it's all about and see everything that has to come with it. And then, you know, the next day getting to sit down with Fuller and then, you know, walked again for 5 more hours before the game and then being able to go to the game, meet everybody, see the stadium, meet the players, see the dynamic. You know, I left, you know, the next morning and called my agent and told him that, you know, that's where I want to be. And, you know, just he's got to do whatever he can to make it work because I know that that's where I want to be. And I hope that they feel the same way about me. So, you know, being able to work it out in the long end, I mean, the tears were all happy tears. I'm very excited to be a part of it. You know, I fell in love with the city while I was out there, and I'm very excited to get back.
1: Dude.
0: I went and looked through UCLA's baseball schedule because I'm like, they are in the Big Ten. He's never really been. They were only in Columbus and Iowa City. Those were the only trips that they made to the Midwest. You know, they didn't play Northwestern here. So I get it. And so I hear that, and I hear a lot of things. And I'm happy about the things that I'm hearing. I'm hearing someone who had a perception of both the White Sox and the city of Chicago.
1: Oh, yes.
0: And it was destroyed.
1: Destroyed. And I absolutely, Lawrence, him being downtown, he's like, I don't know why people have called this Chirac or whatever. Him being in Bridgeport and seeing that neighborhood, I don't know why people said I should be worried. This vibe is awesome. Look at all these people tailgating. Mm-hmm. Look at this hang.
0: This is the argument that I make all the time.
1: Dude, and so that's this kid who's been the presumptive number one pick for a year, Los Angeles, UCLA, comes to town, and all he feels is what we have seen over the past 4 months. All he feels, and guess what? Ballpark feels quaint and cool and vibrant at the same time. You know, it doesn't feel minimized in some of the ways it has perhaps grown to be minimized historically in our perceptions locally. That kid just shows up and he's like, oh my God, this is wonderful.
0: Yeah. And it's the really great part is that the team itself is in at the time that he's there, like it's in a pretty good place, right?
1: Unbelievable.
0: And you're having that night and that night for Braden Montgomery was unbelievable.
1: And that's the homestand against the Braves and the Dodgers. It's right before Yamamoto almost throws the perfect game.
0: So you have that, and as a backdrop, and I don't try to convince people who don't want to be convinced, but it is always amazing when you see people who are not from here, and then they spend time here, and they're like, God, I love this place.
1: Yeah, man.
0: I'm like, yeah, that's why people don't want to leave it.
1: Right.
0: That's why. And to be more specific, as someone who is a very proud Southsider.
1: That's why I wanted you to hear that. I want to have this conversation with you because that component is absolutely, like, we think of downtown Chicago and falling in love with Chicago as a baseball town as kind of a downtown and Wrigley North Side thing as, yes, a default.
0: And the city is great. Like, I spent the afternoon yesterday in the Ravenswood Manor and in Andersonville. Because those are two neighbors. One, I love Ravenswood Manor. The area by the river is incredible. Chicago, Mesopotamia. And I've never really spent any time in Andersonville. And I'm like, man, I live in this incredible city, but it does seem like you got to find some of the really cool pockets of it. And with Bridgeport, and I know this is an argument that I've already made before, but for those of you who are welcoming yourself to the Speedway Homes experience.
1: Hello.
0: I've been trying to explain to people that they should pay attention to what's happened. Yeah. Armour Square Park was a scary place 25 years ago.
1: It's not now.
0: Maybe even 15 years ago, mm-hmm, it was a scary place. But if you've noticed the migration pattern of where people are, like Chinatown has moved south. And with that, there's been a blending of culture that has happened, the area around the ballpark itself, that there has been more people moving from east of the Ryan, which was built specifically to keep people apart. There's been a blending of all of that culture.
1: Yeah.
0: The folks who live in McKinley Park, like the neighborhoods that are adjacent to Bridgeport on all sides of it, have had a, I think, a role in making that a really cool place to be.
1: I think that is true. But if I could also simplify from the perspective of from downtown to the ballpark, you go through the South Loop where I live.
0: You make that ride like all the time.
1: From here to home, to the ballpark. From here to home. And I have multiple times this year alone ridden a divvy bike from my place in the South Loop.
4: Oh, wait till Rock finds out about the King Bleep
1: the
4: way
1: King
4: to get
1: Bleep.
4: Around.
1: Rock! Live in the South Loop and take and do the King Bleep way to get there, man. Absolutely. But like, I'll go through Chinatown and then through Bridgeport, and it's a really cool ride. Or sometimes I'll just go down State Street by IIT and do it that way. Like, there's ways to do it.
0: That's why I've never bought any of the propaganda against 35th and Shields. Because, like, well, it's really hard to get there. No, it's not. Mm-hmm. There are three trains that will get you there.
1: Yeah.
0: If public transportation is your bag, there's a Metra, the Green Line, and the Red Line. And I know a lot of people that work for or are around the White Sox that live in Bronzeville and Kenwood and Hyde Park. And they're right there. And it's
1: So look, Rock fell in love with Chicago as a city and a baseball town. And
6: you know, just, I fell in love with it. You know, I'd never been out here before. I really didn't know what to expect. But, I mean, I'm a big foodie. There's a lot of good food spots that I checked out. And, you know, it's just beautiful. The buildings, the beaches. I didn't know you guys had beaches, to be honest.
1: Ah! See, that's amazing. We got beaches. We got a horizon. The lake is big enough that you get that endless feel like it's an ocean.
0: We have what?
1: Special.
0: 18 miles of shoreline.
1: Right. By the way, I was talking to somebody who was in the box. Oh my goodness gracious, Rock Chalowski's in Jerry Reinsdorf's box.
7: Do you guys have a skyscraper?
1: Yes, we do. Yes, we do. But the night that Rock Chalowski was there at the Atlanta game, he was talking baseball, locked in the game, and he showed instincts and an understanding of the game that blew White Sox people away.
0: Good.
1: So the feeling was very, very mutual about falling in love with each other that night. So I think it's amazing. I think it's really cool for Sox fans to feel like you've been chosen, and Chicago baseball fans to realize you've been chosen by multiple people on both sides of this baseball city.
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12: 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Hoda Kotb reached out, Oprah, George Stephanopoulos. So I said no. 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
7: 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Now, there's the guest list for today's show. At 6 o'clock, we got the Pick 6 going over the top 6 sports stories of the day. 7:25, we got John Heyman recapping the first half of the MLB season and then previewing the second half of the MLB season. 8:25, Lee Milano, who is the Nazareth High School baseball coach, who coached Landon Tomey, so he'll talk to us about that. 9 o'clock, we got Mike Florio on the latest around the NFL. And then at 9:25, we got Rob Bradford, who is host of the Baseball Isn't Boring podcast, an Odyssey podcast, and also who is down there at the All-Star Game, so he'll be joining us talking with Mully and Hall. Now, all guests join us on the Plumbers 911 hotline. Plumbing emergency, call 1-833-PLUM-911. Local 130 Plumbers, get the job done right the first time. Now, let's get into an interview with Jim Callis, who's with MLB Pipeline, discussing the White Sox draft with Mully and Hall.
8: Jim, good morning. How are you?
9: I'm doing good, Mully. I'm disappointed you didn't watch me for 7 hours yesterday, rounds 5 for 10, and you only watched Saturday. But that's okay.
8: Oh, God. I was monitoring it, but
10: you did
8: no,
10: a terrific job,
8: I
10: though, Jim.
8: I couldn't sit through the whole thing.
10: It was
8: thing.
10: A long weekend for you, I'm sure.
8: Oh, God. Jim, I was so happy they took Rochalowski. I was so happy that the kid was like emotional. He wanted to go to the White Sox. You know what I mean? All these stories about the Giants and they're arranging things. All this nonsense that we've been hearing and then to have the commissioner mispronounce his name after 7 months is insane too. But boy, it was really a wonderful moment for the Sox.
9: Yeah, I made the same comment. It was cool seeing a guy who was that excited, and it wasn't like Rock didn't know he was going to go. I mean, maybe he didn't know he was going to go number one. You know, it might have been two or three or four or whatever. But, like, Rock's known for years he's going to go at the top of this draft. And, I made the same comment. I thought it was cool seeing him that genuinely emotional about going. Though I guess he likes Chicago hot dogs after all. He had no desire to come to Chicago. I mean, I do think there was probably some truth that he would have preferred to stay on the West Coast if everything was equal. But that's not how the draft works. And people are going to love him. He's not only a great player, but he's a great person. I think he's going to, you know, have a personality. It kind of reminds me of when Chris Bryant was drafted by the Cubs when he was the number two pick. Not just a super talented player, but also a guy that I just think the city of Chicago is going to fall in love with.
10: See, now that's the comp I think people can relate to. That's the kind of reference point where I think it does make a lot of sense, especially when you see the composure that Rock

0: conducted himself and had and maintained throughout the weekend. Obviously, Jim, the big move Friday night, the White Sox trade Jacob Gonzalez, and you look at what that was leaning toward, that in their minds, Landon Tomei all along. How would you describe that move and what that means and who they're getting?
1: You know, it's funny because I want to say the last time I was on your show, I think I told you that I thought Pittsburgh was looking to trade the pick and the White Sox could be in play.
0: Yes,
1: there.
0: You did.
1: And it's like, it's kind of funny how it worked out. And then as soon as what's funny is we were doing our mock draft and we had our news desk breathing our necks, get this mock draft done. And then the trade happened and I checked with somebody with the White Sox. I was like, is that definitely for Tomei? And he's like, I wouldn't say definitely. And I was like, I don't have time to rip up my mock draft. So I just threw Landon Tomei in there at 34. But I mean, you talk about another cool story. I can't wait to see Jim. I'm actually going to be doing when they do the Field of Dreams Big League game, there's a High School All-America game he's going to be managing, and I'm going to be broadcasting. And I got to talk to him at the Combine before the draft. I'm looking forward to talking. He's just so happy for his son. He's like the proudest father. He teared up during the Combine broadcast talking about Landon. And I know this is what they hoped for. It wasn't sure it was going to happen. Landon is one of the very best high school hitters in the entire draft, and it's a cool story. And this isn't, like, I know it's easy for them to say, oh, it's a Nepo pick. He went in the draft where he should have gone. This wasn't like, I'll go ahead and say it. It wasn't like drafting Kenny Williamson in the sixth round. This is a legitimate pick. And it's a very cool story. And the cool thing is, I mean, not all that trade, so they got Landon Tomei. So that was one aspect of it. Two, it bumped their bonus pool up to over $20 million. It's the highest bonus pool anybody's ever had. You can go another 5% over that, so it's really a $21 million bonus pool. And Rochlowski is going to get a record bonus, but they're going to save about $1 million there, and it allowed them to do not just get Landon Tomei, but also do some damage further down the draft. I mean, their second-round pick, guys, Cole Prosek.
2: Yeah,
1: I like Landon Tomei a lot. He's an even better high school hitter than Landon Tomei. So they got two of the very best high school hitters in the draft and Rochlowski. And you just look at it, they got Joey Volchko from my alma mater. Anybody who watched him in the College World Series struck out 15. He's got electric stuff, needs to harness it. And they just kept going. They got a couple interesting college pitchers in 4 and 5. They got a couple of really high ceiling athletes in 6 and 7. And then yesterday, Molly, when you weren't watching, in rounds 11 through 20, as it continued, they took a good high school pitcher in 11 named Kyle Castile. They got an interesting slugger. There's some swing and miss, but there's some pop with Braden Holt coming around 12. And around 15, they got a kid named Cameron Johnson, this big lefty, who his control is a mess right now, but he has some of the best pure stuff in the draft. They got him in around 15. So, like, this is a fun – I do our White Sox top 30 prospects list, and this is going to be one where I might be looking like, oh, I want to rank, like, 8 of these guys immediately on the top 30.
2: Yeah, I was saying that to David. Like, how do you figure out – I mean, how long does it take – to rank a Rochlowski? We know Caleb Bonnemer is the best player right now that the Sox have in the minor leagues. Does Chalowski rake ahead of him? Do you wait a while and see when he does anything? I'm just curious how this impacts their top 30.
1: Yeah, no, I'm aggressive. Like, I look at it like talent's talent, and we're not – like, I know there's some people who'll be like, you shouldn't rank a guy before he plays, and we see what he does. But, again, I mean, you're evaluating players, whether you're a scout or you're in my job all the time. I want – like, when we do our top 100 prospects list, which we do before we do the team top 30s, obviously Rock will be on that, so it's not just my decision. But, no, I would say Rock – I love Caleb Bonnemer, but Rock Chalowski is a better prospect than Caleb Bonnemer.
2: Wow.
1: He's really, really good.
2: Yeah.
1: I know I alarmed everybody by talking about Grady Emerson, and Grady Emerson's really good. And we did move Grady Emerson to 1 ahead of Rochlowski, but that was never, hey, Rock's not good or Rock's not doing anything. Grady Emerson's really talented too. I mean, with Rock, you know, talking about comparisons, and this was thrown around a lot before the draft, even this weekend, I think the floor is Dansby Swanson. That's the floor. The ceiling is Troy Tulowitzki. So, like, if you're saying my worst-case scenario, and listen, it's not guaranteed, but, like, if you're saying the worst-case scenario is that he's Dansby Swanson, that's pretty good.
0: Yeah, that's a great pick.
1: and I think he could be better than that. And it reminds me of Dansby, too. I mean, Dansby's got that, like, off-the-charts personality where he's driving the culture of your team. Rochlowski is going to be like that, too. So it's going to be fun. It's going to be fun.
0: Got to ask you about the Cubs. 16 of their 21 picks spent on pitching. I think they've gotten the memo. But the first round pick, Cade Townsend from Ole Miss, what do they have with Cade Townsend, and what do you think his path will entail?
1: Yeah, I mean, I think you can make a case right now. Cade Townsend's their best pitching prospect. You know, well, I guess they have to sign him first. So, but no, I mean, he had a lot of success at Mississippi. He's a sophomore eligible. 94, 97, the curve, the slider, the cutter are all good pitches. He's got feel for a change. I think, you know, I mean, with pitchers, you always have to wonder about health. But this is a guy who could move extremely quickly. Yeah, I mean, I think realistically, you know, we're saying, you know, maybe opening day 2028. But I think he's their best pitching prospect. And they did focus on pitching. They got a couple other interesting pitchers. Carson Yasau of Nebraska has some of the best breaking stuff in the draft. There's not much fastball command. He throws hard. But the breaking balls are just wipe out. And they got an interesting kid in the sixth round named Isaac Morton out of Minnesota who had Tommy John surgery. But he's got one of the best sliders in the draft. And they just kept pounding pitching. And even though they pounded pitching, if you go to their second and third picks, Kane Sorrell is one of the more tooled-up college players in the draft. There's a little bit of a swing-and-miss issue with him, but it's great tools. And then Miles Bailey is going to be fun to watch. This guy had the best raw power in the draft of anyone. He's huge. Sophomore eligible, broke his, I think, ankle sliding, so he missed like the second half of the season. I think he had 13 homers in 21 games. Since they've had widely available TrackMan data, like in the last 5 or 6 years, he's got the best like exit velocity data of anybody since they've been measuring it, and he's only a sophomore. And this guy just crushes balls. So the focus is and was on pitching. They got a couple interesting position players there, too. I thought Kane Sorrell was a border. He had first-round tools. Maybe you wonder about the bat a little bit. And Miles Bailey, I'm telling you, that guy is going to probably be winning a home run derby someday. So, yeah, it's like I like their draft, too. Both teams had fun drafts.
2: Yeah, it's something special to have a draft like they had, both teams, to be able to replenish your system, et cetera. Is it unrealistic to think of any player as being able to graduate to MLB this year? Next year might be a push. How long does it take? And you know, it was funny. You were on a panel, and then they had a panel. I think Cole Hamels was on it, and he said that Joey Voltschko was his pick to be the guy the fastest to the major leagues among pitchers because he'd come in as a reliever, you know. And
1: well, yeah. I like Cole. It was fun working with Cole. I like Cole. And I went to Georgia, and I really appreciate Joey Voltschko striking out 15 at College World Series to win the opener. But Joey Voltschko has no history of consistently throwing strikes.
2: Right.
1: Like, he got better this year. It went from maybe well below average to below average to fringy. But, like, sure, on a stuff standpoint, like, he could compete stuff-wise, but the control and command aren't there. So I don't see that. I mean, and even with Rock, like if you wanted to, could you push Rock to the big leagues? Could he handle it mentally? Sure. But, I mean, this is a guy who hit, what, 330 this year playing in the Big Ten? And the Big Ten isn't, like, a great, deep baseball league. I think Major League Baseball is a little more difficult than the Big Ten. I mean, I think, realistically, Rock could get there as quick as probably any position player in this draft. But we're talking about, realistically, probably more mid-2027 at the quickest on Rock. Hey, I like Joey Voltschko. Joey Voltschko is not pitching in the big leagues this year. I totally missed that comment, which was probably good.
0: it was quite the comment, you know. Though. Who's a Cub on the fastest track, do you believe, Jim?
1: I think it's Townsend. It's like with any pitcher, it's health. Townsend has a bunch of pitches. His strike throwing, he's only draft eligible sophomore too. His strike throwing improved from year one to year two at Mississippi. It's no secret the Cubs need pitching. I think he's their best pitching prospect right now. You could argue him versus Jackson Wiggins, but I think long term, I feel better about Kate Townsend being a starter, and I feel like Jackson Wiggins is kind of on that balance, like might be a starter, might be a really good reliever type thing. But like, I think, again, like these guys, there's stuff, like these guys get such good instruction at the college and amateur levels now, and there's all these pitching labs and all that I think it's just a matter of more getting acclimated to pro ball, getting used to pitching every fifth, or in the minor league, it'll be like kind of every sixth day, you know, as opposed to, you know, pitching once a week in college, you know, just kind of getting used to the pro routine, the longer season. And I think basically you give, like, if you gave Cade Townsend a year to do that, he could be ready at some point in 2028.
2: Was there a team out there that jumped off the board to you? If you had to answer who won the draft, was there anybody that had your sensibility and took players you like up and down the line?
1: Yeah, I mean, well, I mean, I always joke, like, the teams that always look the best are the teams that have the most draft picks or the biggest bonus pool. And I'm going to go with the White Sox. I mean, they had a $20 million bonus pool. You got Rochelowski, who's one of the two best players in the draft. You got two of the best high school hitters, Landon Tomey and Cole Prosek. You got Joey Volchko, who's got big-time stuff. They got a couple pitchers behind him, and Eric Segura, who's a sinker slotter guy, and Cal Scolari, who's got a live arm. Then you got a couple great athletes, and Alex Weingartner and Clay Burdett. And then, like, I detailed, like, rounds 11 through 15.
2: Yeah.
1: They got Kyle Castile and Braden Holcomb and Cam Johnson. So it was a super deep draft, which it should be when you have a $20 million bonus pool. But I don't think Rochelowski's not going to be a good player. But there's a scenario where if Rochelowski didn't, like, live up to expectations, this still could be a very good draft. I mean, to get Chwalski, Tomei, and Prosek at the top of the draft, I mean, and I know they have other players, so I'm not dismissing the players in the big leagues and the system. But, I mean, you could have a scenario where that could be like 3-4-5 for some team, or 1-2-3 for some team 3 or 4 years down the line. So I'm not just saying this because it's a Chicago radio station, but the White Sox draft just blew me away.
0: Jim, you were great this weekend as well. You were prepared. Your mock draft was outstanding. I think Zion Rose was maybe the biggest surprise for a lot of people.
1: I knew that one. I knew that one. I was sworn to secrecy, but I couldn't let that out of the bag, which was like, that's tough when you're doing mock drafts, David, when I knew he was probably going sixth, but I was forbidden from even mentioning his name with that pick.
0: I love that. That's something else.
2: You're the best, Jim. Thanks a ton.
0: Great job, Jim.
1: Hey, yeah, it was great talking to you guys. Take care.
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6: 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Spain and France meet in Dallas in a blockbuster semifinal that is more than worthy of being the actual final. France has faced very little adversity in the tournament, racking up 16 goals in their first six matches. Now they have to face Spain, who's allowed only one goal in their first six matches. I'm Mike Conti.
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2: We talked about it this morning. You know, the most obvious pick in the draft was the number one overall, but it wasn't as obvious as Landon Tomei being taken number 34.
0: Well, that was seemed destined to happen.
2: Yep.
0: And the White Sox wanted to make sure that they removed all doubt. And when they traded Jakey Gonzalez, it removed all doubt. Mm. So good for them for positioning themselves to do what they felt like was not only a great baseball decision, but a great organizational one as well. Because you saw the enthusiasm and the emotion, not just from Rock Chulowski, but Landon Tomei and his family.
2: Absolutely.
0: And, you know, Jim Tomei, there's not a nicer guy in baseball. Suddenly, as you listen to Mike Shirley, it dawns on you or dawns on me that, you know, the White Sox right now have some very competent people at some very key positions. And we have alluded to it at times throughout this first half of a season in which they've been Major League's biggest surprise. But Brian Bannister, the director
2: phenomenal
0: of pitching, we've had example after example.
2: Yes.
0: You know, you look at Ryan Fuller, who has deserved some credit for being the director of hitting.
2: Yes.
0: Had the meeting with Rock Chulowski, made the adjustment, helped make the adjustment with Miguel Vargas, turned him into an all-star. Player development has been a strength of this team. Josh Barfield in the front office gets a lot of credit for just being the guy who seems to come up a lot in conversation. And certainly you look at a lot of other people who whose names aren't as obvious, but scouts who are doing their work to give the Sox a feeling this draft was successful, and Chris Getz at the top of it, earning the trust and gaining credibility with every passing day.
2: Yeah, it's pretty remarkable, really, that things worked out as well as they did for the White Sox in the draft. And, you know, I think that, you know, as you pick apart all the different things you heard, I think the very fact that not only did they take Rock Chulowski, but that he was a guy that wanted to be here, that goes in the face of all these kind of faux reports that were out there about, you know, whatever San Francisco was, oh, they're plotting, they're going to be able to move up. None of that happened. Rock Chulowski wanted to be here. It was interesting to hear Chris Getz go over the process that went into that draft pick.
17: At the end of the day, we were most comfortable with Rock Chulowski with our first pick, regardless of what the signing bonus was going to be. Now, there was a fair amount of debate on, you know, which – was the best selection for the Chicago White Sox. But as we really spent time the last

0: couple weeks and dialing in on what's best for us, who's someone that we feel like can really come into this organization, fit in. You know, we've really gotten to know Rock. You know, we've had him into Chicago, spent time with him personally. He spent time with Ryan Fuller. He spent time, you know, with Will Venable and others throughout the organization. And, you know, we've had people that have met Rock Chulowski and felt so comfortable with him, we didn't even need to watch him play. That's how high character and impressive this human being is. And then you look at what he has done throughout his baseball career, both at UCLA, but prior to that, and we had interest with him in high school, and then to be able to watch his college career unfold and see what he accomplished and the impact that he had on his teammates and that program, and now to envision that type of influence within this organization is something that attracted us to select him at number one.
1: You get it. You get it when you hear him talk about that, and you get it when you hear Rock Chulowski respond to the questions, and you get it when you see his emotion when he was drafted. Did that look like a guy obsessed with playing for the Giants? I mean, really, he may have grown up a Giant fan, and everybody has their own team as a kid and all those things, but it's pretty clear, as you heard from Rock Chulowski, as we will continue to hear from him, this is somebody who understands the professional nature of baseball. His dad has been in the business yes. for a very long time. He's a lifer himself. So, yeah, this is everything to get excited about if you're a Sox fan. I can't imagine this past weekend going much better than it did.
2: And let's take a listen to what Rock had to say about coming to the White Sox, about falling in love with the organization itself. And listen, the reality is he wasn't overly thrilled to come and visit. It wasn't like he really wanted to be here until he was here.
1: Well, he's not a son of the Midwest.
2: Not
1: he's a West Coast
2: all.
1: Guy.
2: Yes.
1: He's Arizona to LA, and you understand why his time here has been scarce.
3: Originally, I didn't want to come out. You know, a couple weeks before they'd asked me to go, I just, you know, I kind of wanted to let things play out. I didn't really, you know, I'd never been out to the Midwest for the most part, and I'd never been out to Chicago. I was very hesitant to go out there just because I didn't know what I was getting myself into. But, you know, the second that I got off the flight and, you know, Josh Barfield picked me up from the airport, like it was, I mean, I was wide-eyed the entire week. I mean, I was there for 3 days, and, you know, when I was leaving the field after Montgomery's walk-off, you know, I had told them I wish I could have stayed for another week. But, you know, the whole experience, you know, being able to go to dinner with Getz and Barfield, being able, you know, they dropped me off at the hotel right after dinner, and I sat and I walked around Chicago till 2 a.m., you know, just trying to understand, you know, what it's all about and see everything that has to come with it. And then, you know, the next day getting to sit down with Fuller, and then, you know, walked again for 5 more hours before the game, and then being able to go to the game, meet everybody, see the stadium, meet the players, see the dynamic. You know, I left, you know, the next morning and called my agent and told him that, you know, that's where I want to be. And, you know, just he's got to do whatever he can to make it work, because I know that that's where I want to be. And I hope that they feel the same way about me. So, you know, being able to work it out in the long end, I mean, the tears were all happy tears. I'm very excited to be a part of it. You know, I fell in love with the city while I was out there, and I'm very excited to get back.
2: I mean, like you said it earlier, David, I think the idea that the White Sox have taken that sleepy franchise, that losing franchise, and turned it into a point where, like a stud college player, nothing but covered in all the accolades, comes in and wants to be a part of it. That is making it a destination. Is really unheard of in Chicago, certainly on the South Side, since what, 2005 at the earliest, the most recent. I mean, maybe 2006.
1: Well, this feels incredible. Like the beginning of something.
2: It does feel.
1: It like feels like the beginning of something,
2: yes.
1: When you look at all of the youth and how it's being served so early out there this season, 13 major league debuts in a season where the Sox find themselves in first place at the All-Star break.
2: Yeah,
1: You've got a manager that's letting these guys be themselves. Will Venable, not exactly the life of the party outwardly, but certainly letting people kind of play to the personality inside that clubhouse, and that chemistry and that camaraderie is something that resonated with Rock Chulowski when he visited, and of all nights to visit. It was
2: Braden Montgomery's debut and his walk-off home run. And Rock, by all accounts, was celebrating with the team in the clubhouse.
1: And remember what happened that night as well. Braden Montgomery received standing ovations when he walked to the plate, when he ran to the field, because fans recognize, fans who know what's going on. Sox fans pay attention. And when I think Rock Chulowski pays attention, and when I think he saw that too, he had to know, when you succeed in that organization, you will be appreciated and it will be noticed. And I just feel like it was a good fit. As John Heyman kidded, we'll probably talk to John tomorrow. You know, Rock Chulowski is a name that belongs on the south side of Chicago. And so his skill set translates as well. And his character, this is not accidental. This is a clubhouse. This is an organization full of prospects that have high baseball character, high character in general. And that is a product of Chris Getz's vision. And I think he deserves as much credit as anybody because he is the guy at the top of the baseball food chain.
4: Yeah, we're done.
5: Wake up! Wake up! Mike Mulligan, David Haw.
2: I gotta say, I've cleared my mind of any fear about Murakami. And in fact, I'll go so far as to say these next couple days, weekdays, being a part of the Home Run Derby tonight and then playing in the game tomorrow will benefit him.
1: Mune Murakami is more likely to tweak something in a Home Run Derby than maybe the game. That's when you swing after swing after swing after swing. Sox fans, you just will watch with, I think, a little bit of anxiety. Perhaps.
2: Now I will.
6: From Kumamoto, Japan, with 20 home runs on the season, from the Chicago White Sox, he is Munetaka Murakami!
7: Not over here in the States, but how about that?
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7: That is pure. Right. That is on target. That is aligned. There's no top spin to that. Stay there. What a beautiful swing from Murakami.
8: And that's going to do it for Murakami. 9 home runs for Munetaka Murakami. A homer wins it, a non-homer, and we're going to a swing-off.
7: Baseball is not afraid.
8: Wow! Jordan Walker wins it!
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9: I'm stroking. That's what I'm doing.
8: Let's go.
2: Mully and Haw, 104.3 The Score. Mooney survived. He did not last long, but he remained healthy for the Home Run Derby.
1: Morning, Molly. Happy Tuesday. Yes, what a relief it was. He showed up. He got the experience. He was cheered, and he nearly advanced, but he got ousted after round one. He seemed healthy. He looked like he was happy, having a good time representing the White Sox, and it was a Home Run Derby. If you're into such things, it delivered. It was very dramatic down to the end.
2: And the greatest ever. Didn't you hear Barry Bonds tell you that?
1: Well, I think everyone who was there last night likely agreed because of the way it went down to the hometown guy, Kyle Schwarber.
2: A lot of booing. It's Philadelphia.
1: Yeah, it's Philadelphia. But congratulations to Jordan Walker, who with a late flurry hits 4 straight home runs. And wins the Home Run Derby for 2026. And that was something Major League Baseball has to be pretty pleased with, because regardless of how difficult it might have been to find on your television set, it was pretty good entertainment.
2: And correct me if I'm wrong, Jordan Walker won $1 million.
1: Yeah.
2: For winning the Home Run Derby. Mm-hmm. I believe Schwarber got $500,000, and all participants got $150,000, including Mune.
1: That's why he was smiling.
2: That's pretty good.
1: That's why he didn't mind getting ousted necessarily.
2: Tough way to make $150,000.
1: Yeah, he had himself a pretty good day, though, overall, representing the Sox. He had a good time on the Pat McAfee show. He was answering all kinds of questions during the media access time. This was what you envisioned when he went there to kind of be on stage And tonight, maybe he gets an opportunity to do something in more than maybe just one token at bat. That would be fun.
2: Yeah, it'd be great. I mean, listen, he seemed to be having a blast meeting all sorts of people. It was nothing but fun the whole day long, it appeared, for Mooney Americano.
1: Yeah, Mooney handled himself really well. The Derby itself, at one point it was, you know, obviously Anthony Rizzo doing the commentary, Wilson Contreras at the plate versus Kyle Schwarber in the semifinal round. It's like, oh my gosh, this is like the lovable reunion hits Philadelphia. 2016 Cub versus 2016 Cub, called by a 2016 Cub. And I was surprised Wilson Contreras has become as much of a home run hitter as he seems to have become. 20 homers at the break, and he was hitting those with easy power last night.
2: Yeah, he had the swings. Longest one in the first round, I believe. You know what's amazing, David, is you're sitting there and you're watching that and you're listening to Rizzo and you're thinking, okay, so the 2016 Cubs remaining in baseball. Obviously, Schwarber is the star of the group.
1: Yep.
2: Obviously, you've got Wilson Contreras. I believe technically you got Chris Bryant.
1: Technically, he's still on the payroll.
2: He's still on the payroll. He's still on, we haven't seen him in a while. And Aroldis Chapman?
1: Aroldis Chapman, teammates with Wilson Contreras.
2: But is that it then?
1: No, Javi Baez.
2: Oh, Javi Baez.
1: Javi Baez.
2: Another guy that's kind of disappeared.
1: Also, one that people forget, Jorge Soler.
2: Oh, my God.
1: So he was on the 2016 team.
2: Yeah, of course.
1: And I think that might be the entire list because those are the ones you think of at the top. And the fact that Chapman and Contreras are teammates, no longer battery mates because Wilson doesn't catch any longer.
2: No.
1: That's amusing to me because Wilson Contreras, as you point out, he caught game 7.
2: Yes, he did.
1: Until being replaced by David Ross.
2: That's right.
1: When John Lester came into the game. So he's still out there hitting homers. Obviously, Schwarber, his spot in Cub history is forever etched. He's still out there. And only a couple other guys. The Chris Bryant inclusion is one that everyone who says, people, I can see them listening at home or wherever they are, like, oh, yeah, Chris Bryant's still in the league.
2: It's a painful one, huh?
1: It really is.
2: It really is.
1: It really is because
2: that's why you seemed very delighted when Jim Callis mentioned a comparison to Chris Bryant, and I winced.
1: Did you wince because of the injuries?
2: Because of the injuries.
1: Yeah.
2: Because of the way his career turned. I mean, Chris Bryant, if ever there was a player that seemed Hall of Fame ready, it was the guy everyone had waited on. You remember all the home runs you watched when he was in the minor leagues and they kept him down there for a year?
1: Yes.
2: And that was
1: the service time debate.
2: The service time issue. But the fact was, rookie of the year, MVP, winning a World Series. You thought that guy was on the kind of track that would have him maybe in the Hall of Fame
1: because
2: before
1: he
2: retired.
1: Yes.
2: I mean, honestly,
1: that's what made me smile yesterday at the thought of that comparison. If the Sox just drafted their Chris Bryant, that would mean
2: he's going to wind up in the witness protection program.
1: Well, let me ask you this then. As a Sox fan, wouldn't you take it? Wouldn't you take rookie of the year, MVP, World Series championship, and then let him fall off the face of the baseball earth?
2: No, because I saw them win a World Series. It's not the same thing that it once was.
1: I think you'd take it.
2: I think you would take it.
1: I think you'd take it.
2: I think you would take it.
1: I think that if you tell most Sox fans,
2: you think,
1: this is what's going to happen.
2: You think one would take it. You don't think I'd take it because I just said I wouldn't take it.
1: Okay, all right. I'm sorry for putting words in your mouth. But if that were the either or, you're going to have this number one overall draft pick.
2: I want it all.
1: I know you want it all.
2: More than just that.
1: I know, but I think that's quite a career. That's quite a legacy.
2: Really? I think it's like a blue star, whatever, the young star that burns out fast.
1: I understand where you're coming from. I just look at how many names that were called in this most recent Major League draft. And if you have an opportunity to be the Rookie of the Year, the MVP, and be a World Series champion, and a big reason why, in the year that you won the MVP, But someone will tell you, you know, you're only going to last by

0: those things that it's one or the other. Like, I just think that, unfortunately, Chris Bryant fell off the ledge for whatever reason.
1: Yeah, it was bad.
0: It's tough,
1: mm-hmm.
0: you know, and it's a pity. It really is.
1: I Texter mean, says,
0: he was so good for so long.
1: Carl Edwards Jr., I'm not sure he's in the majors right now. I think he might have been back and forth, up and down, on and off rosters, designated for assignment in various spots. I do not know his status right now. I think that he might be in the minor league system for the Detroit Tigers. But I don't think he's on a major league roster.
0: See, this is the problem with Chris Bryant's career. Texter says, biggest injury he had was no heart.
1: Yeah, that's really unfair.
0: That's very difficult.
1: Yeah, I think that's very unfair. Yeah, Chris Bryant, bad back. I think that that was says a lot, and that's why he's still inactive, but on the payroll. Carl Edwards Jr., Detroit Tigers minor league system. Haven't seen him for a while. If Carl Edwards had anything left, the Cubs might have found him earlier this year when they were in search of anybody who could throw any healthy body to add to a bullpen that is likely enjoying their time off. I hope that they're somewhere on a beach in the Bahamas that Jacob Webb is decompressing and Rylan Rollison is, you know, staying out of harm's way. Stay away from those surfboards, guys. Who was it that we were talking to the other day? Chase Meidroth. When I asked him on Inside the Clubhouse about his draft day, he said that it was just a normal day. Does he remember the day he was drafted? He remembered it well. He went surfing. Then he went home. Oh, wow.
0: When was he taken?
1: I think he was a fourth rounder.
0: He obviously wasn't taken here. So,
1: no. Well, I think he might have been a, let's see.
0: Wrong Sox.
1: Yeah, wrong Sox. He was drafted by the Red Sox.
0: Yeah.
1: Part of that big deal. Chase Meidroth was a fourth rounder, 129th overall pick. His college was San Diego.
0: Oh, wow.
1: If you go to college at San Diego, speaking of Chris Bryant.
0: Joe Fortenbaugh
1: went to San Diego?
0: He went to Penn State, but he went to law school.
1: I thought he was a Penn State guy.
0: He went to law school at San Diego.
1: Huh. Did not know that.
0: Yeah.
1: That would be a very difficult place to study.
0: I think he did very well. I think he's a really bright guy.
1: Oh, I like Joe Fortenbaugh. That's a different topic. But I think that if you go to school at San Diego, it'd be very challenging to stay focused on your academic workload. There'd be a lot of, like, weather distractions.
0: I remember being in San Diego, and I met the sister of a girl I was dating, and she's like, oh, you know, I've got the day. Let's do something. What would you like to do? And I said, oh, are there any movies you want to see? Let's go to the movies. And she was like, well, don't you want to go to the beach? And I was like, no, I don't want to go to the beach.
1: Why did you not like want to go to the beach?
0: I don't like the beach.
1: You don't like the beach?
0: Dude, I get a hot red tan at the beach.
1: Where's your breaking news sponsor?
0: My skin will boil on the beach. Have you ever seen bacon in a frying pan? That's me on a beach.
1: That's why God invented sunscreen.
0: Okay.
1: There are also umbrellas.
0: Let me ask something.
1: All kinds of beach
0: Why would someone put on a bunch of sunscreen so they looked like God knows what and then get a nice umbrella and head to the beach? It seems like the whole point of it is lost on me.
1: I thought you were going to say something to the effect of, which I've heard before, and I can respect this reason, not that I don't respect yours,
0: mm-hmm.
1: like the sand. They don't like the sand in their toes. It's like they get sand all over themselves for the rest of the day. Sand doesn't bother you?
0: No, it's the sunburn that bothers me. No, the hot red, it's horrible to be, have you ever had a bad sunburn?
1: Yes.
0: Okay.
1: Definitely. That's a yearly ritual. You're going to spend too much time in the sun at some point in time.
0: I agree. That happens quite a bit, but usually you don't, you know, seek it out. You don't, you know, strip down to a Speedo to make sure
1: you just get get some SPF 50,
0: especially,
1: and you're ready
0: that you don't miss one spot and you have an earlobe that is hanging off. Thanks anyway.
1: Okay.
0: Not a beach guy.
1: All right.
0: For that reason, so I just don't.
1: You

0: were never going to miss an assignment due to surfing.
1: Never.
0: You were never going to be late for anywhere because where were you, Molly?
1: No.
0: Why did you miss deadline, Molly? I was surfing.
1: No. I mean, honestly, when I was a younger man and I was covering the Bulls at that period of time, I would basically go to bookstores, and if I had time to kill, I'd go see a movie. I wasn't like a beach guy, ever.
0: Not for everybody. It certainly is not for everybody. But boy, it was this weekend, I think. This was a big beach weekend.
1: Here?
0: And yeah, just everywhere. Okay. Everywhere. Where it was it's the middle of July. It's above 80.
1: When's the last time you went to the beach?
0: I mean, recently. I mean, it's not like a punishment for people, I think. But I understand because you do see people very sensitive to the sun. And you're very, very...
1: I am very sensitive to a lot of things. I am sort of a sensitive flower of a man.
0: But it's not a bad place to decompress, as I'm sure a lot of major leaguers are this week. They're on vacation. They're away from things. They don't know baseball now until Friday. When did that happen? All-star break just now is going to drag on and on.
1: I'm ready for more baseball after the baseball we saw before the break. I thought the Cubs were playing very well. The Sox had one of the best weekends they've had. I would enjoy seeing more baseball perhaps Thursday. That would be
0: all right. That'd be okay.
1: Take until Thursday. You've got until Thursday.
0: I enjoyed the Home Run Derby more than I expected, and I think I say that almost every year. I got into it a little bit more because I felt like it was fun to see Schwarber do what everybody who went there that night at the ballpark
1: was going to do,
0: or hoped he would. And I thought that's a lot of pressure for one guy to go there, and he's the biggest reason. Bryce Harper as well, but those Phillies fans filled that stadium, and I'm sure it was because they wanted to see Kyle Schwarber hit the ball exactly where he kept hitting the ball.
1: Yeah.
0: And I don't think he had one home run to left field. It was a really well-done format, I thought, this year, because the concerns that we had about injury, swing adjustment, those kinds of things, it's going to ruin your swing. We're almost rooted in the idea that there was a clock, they were rushed, and they had to like go up there and maybe swing in a way that wasn't really good for anybody.
1: It wasn't overly taxing.
0: But it wasn't. When they take away the clock, those concerns go away too, I thought. Because then it's just batting practice.
1: Yeah, it was just batting practice.
0: At your own leisure, almost. Because Netflix doesn't have to get to a break. Netflix doesn't have to get to we have to get this done in this three-hour window. Netflix can still be, they might still be on doing the post-game show. I don't know.
1: Yeah. I mean, again, the toggle issue was my issue. I don't like having to go back and forth and find the other remote so I can get the hell out of Netflix.
0: That's a tough one. That's a tough one because when you have a streaming service like that, you can't exactly change the channel right away.
1: No.
0: I think I'll find out what's going on at this commercial.
1: Yeah.
0: And then you might miss some.
1: Yeah.
0: You might also miss some great commentary from Barry Bonds.
1: You might miss some Summer League.
0: Well, that's another. Yeah, that's another thing that was a little bit harder to find unless you were locked into CHSN all night.
1: Well, I mean, I had taped it, and then when I went to, at one point during the Home Run Derby, I think it was after Mooney had finished, I rushed over to see what was going on with the Bulls game, and I knew I could watch it from the beginning, and then I'm watching, like, the game didn't start till, you know, you never know the exact time. I was told it was an 8 o'clock start. I guess it started at 8:30. And
0: Summer League game?
1: Yes. Yeah,
0: so it never starts on time.
1: I'm on CHSN, and I'm watching the Around the Horns podcast with Bryce and Graham, which was excellent, but I've seen it already. And I'm kind of like, where's the game?
0: Well, right.
1: You know, and it turns out it was also
0: That's a tough toggle.
1: On ESPN.
0: That's a tough toggle.
1: Yeah, it was a tough
0: toggle. I get it.
1: And then, once
0: you get into the Summer League action, You, if you're tempted to turn away, which you might have been last night based on the way the Bulls played.
1: It just takes too long to get back to where you were. So when you go back to where you were, you're not going to go toggling again.
0: Right. It's a very difficult balance to strike. And that's why I stayed with mostly the Home Run Derby. I thought that was more entertaining, even though it was won by a Cardinal. the bonus balls and homers he hit at the end. Jordan Walker is a very good story this year in MLB as well. And
1: mountain of a man.
0: He is a mountain of a man.
1: 6'6", right?
0: Mm-hmm.
1: He belonged in the summer league.
0: What did you think of, though, Mune's performance?
1: Oh, I was hoping he'd get through. I was hoping that that he would have had another homer or whatever, but it was fine.
0: Took him a while to get going, maybe.
1: It took a little bit, but it was perfect for
0: me. There might still be some rust.
1: I didn't have to worry about, and that's why I didn't mind him doing it, because I felt like it was just another batting practice. I think all of this will help him.
0: Yeah, I think.
1: I also think he had a fantastic day. I loved did you see the video? I retweeted it, so it's on our Twitter site. He Paul Skenes walks up to him and goes to shake his hand, and Mune kind of bows as he's shaking Paul Skenes' hand, and Skenes says to him, "I'm friends with Grant Taylor. He has good things to say about you." He says a lot of good things, and he slaps him on the shoulder. And it was just this. It really made me like Paul Skenes. He sought out.
0: I like Paul Skenes, and I find him easy to like.
1: I like Grant Taylor because he's talking. Oh yeah, Mooney's a great guy. You know what I mean?
0: Right.
1: It's two buddies.
0: So you like the fact Mooney's made such a good impression on his young teammates already that they're telling their friends about him.
1: That's what I'm saying.
0: And Skenes comes up and acknowledges that.
1: Skenes, a former, where did he go?
0: LSU.
1: No, he went to the Air Force Academy.
0: Oh, yeah. He began at Air Force.
1: The former officer and a gentleman. Yes. Walks
0: he
1: up,
0: is an officer and a gentleman.
1: And he walks up and shakes the man's hand. Like it was, he sought him out. I just thought to myself, what a cool moment for Mune, you know? Like it's a really nice moment. It was a nice moment for Skenes too. It was just a nice moment.
0: Those are the kinds of things that are hard to forget when you're talking about, I guess you should always remember when you're measuring whether or not you think somebody from your favorite team should go or not.
1: I totally agree with
0: whether
1: you.
0: Or not, well, you're always thinking in terms of like worst case scenario and
1: that. They were playing some carnival game and Mune is next to PCA and it looked like PCA won and he turned around and he was like, he slaps hands with Mune and then he goes like, yeah. And Mune immediately does the same thing back to him with this huge smile. It was just a super cool moment for two guys from both sides of town.
0: I think it was the Skenes exchange that you mentioned. I thought a couple of things because Mune is basically introducing himself to baseball and to a lot of the other peers, but he's very respectful and his bow says it all.
1: Like I totally agree.
0: Skenes is a handshake guy. He's a military guy. He goes up and some guys aren't like that. They're fist bumpers, but he's a handshake guy. And Mune just very respectfully bows and moves on. And that's the kind of thing that, that's important in their careers. He's never going to forget his first All-Star experience. And that's great.
1: And Skenes also is like, he's a backslapper type of guy. He like hits him on the shoulder. He gives him like a nice, he's connecting with him. I just thought it was a neat moment. It was a very neat
0: PCA
1: moment.
0: Also had some very good moments. Now he seemed a little bit more almost at ease, comfortable.
1: Yeah, he was there
0: the grizzled
1: a year ago.
0: Veteran of 24 in his second All-Star game. Yeah. I liked him talking about, we'll hear later, talking about Wrigley next year. This is all going to be in Chicago a year from now, which it will be fun because then we'll be arguing over, who should have won the Home Run Derby, which 2016 Cub won it at Wrigley.
1: Oh, that's funny. and it was fun because PCA, then I saw him with doing an interview. I don't know where it was, but it was on Twitter. And he said something like, "Oh, it's great to be back. It's great to see the boys."
0: Yeah.
1: He knows everybody in baseball. It was just beautiful.
0: And he's walking around. I know he's walking around with other guys. You wonder how well he knows these guys. And he refers to Junior Caminero. Oh, I'm picking Junior tonight. Like, are you guys buddies?
1: He's got an arm around someone.
0: He's everybody's friend.
1: Yeah, he's a very good bud.
0: Yeah.
1: Yep.
0: That's it was fun. Stuff. It was a good performance.
1: Enjoyed it. All right. We've got the pick six next. We'll tear apart all the stories of the day. Mully and Haw, 104.3 The Score.
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24: How did Mooney Morikami do in last night's home run derby? Were you ultimately pleased to see him in it? And how did Luis Sierra do given he throws batting practice to Morikami?
1: I was totally delighted to see Mooney throughout the whole day, to be honest with you, just being there, watching him milling around with guys. He's there, and Kenzo, his translator, is with him everywhere. There was somebody sent out a thing of him like walking through the stands. Like it was just neat to see him there and to have him with all these people. I thought his appearance on the McAfee show was fantastic. I really had a couple of big chuckles during that one. At one point, he was telling a story and referred to Ohtani-san. And then McAfee wants to know, like, what is that? Why do you put son on that? And they have to explain to him, it's just Japanese culture. It's respect for an elder. And it just, you know, there were just so many neat little moments. The stroking thing, if we played the song coming in, the White Sox are using that during their batting practice time. And at one point he's asked what song he likes and what kind of music he likes, and he says, "Oh, stroking!" Like he mentions the song, and then they all start singing. It was a very funny moment. Just stuff like that. It was just, you know, his personality coming out. Word that everybody in Japan is watching, his country is monitoring him. Everyone back home gets to see him with the All-Star stuff. I thought it was a great event for him. I'm glad that he participated in it. Luis Sierra did a good job. He's the batting practice guy, and he threw well to Murakami. I didn't think it was his fault that Mooney only had 9, whereas I kind of felt like Jack Caglione could have gotten better from his dad.
0: That wasn't a very good showing by dad.
1: I'm being honest, but... But don't repeat that out loud, because I love the whole father-son thing.
22: I was extremely pleased. I watching it, he didn't get hurt, so my fingers was crossed. But just looking at all the pregame stuff leading up to the home run derby, I mean, his personality just fits so well for that. Yeah. Like, he is, like, just the face for baseball. I'm glad that they picked him. I mean, his personality just shows that he's the face of the team. When you think of the White Sox, just seeing him talk and just seeing him do the interviews, I was like, he's currently the face for the White Sox. He fits perfect for this mode. I love the play. I wish he would have, like, advanced a little bit more. I'm not going to lie. I was rooting for him to win. Probably that's the homer in me. I wanted, like, him and Schwarber to go head-to-head. That would have been, like, the dream final matchup for me, and I kind of wanted Mooney to edge it out. But, I mean, great ambassador for the game, great ambassador for the White Sox. It's just overall feel good, and I hope as many more All-Star games to come for him in a White Sox uniform.
0: I wish he would have advanced, too. That would have been nice to see a second round, but he didn't, and that's okay, because he made his big impression during the day, I think, just being that ambassador for the Sox organization. The picture, the image, yesterday was full of memorable images, but of him walking arm in arm with Miguel Vargas and Tristan Peters, and is just like, these guys are just three little leaguers having the times of their lives, and they can't believe how they're amid so many stars, and they're among them, and they deserve to be there. You know, Mooney's swing, I still think he's a little rusty, but that's okay, because maybe he'll, you know, participating in stuff like this and getting that adrenaline going again, that will help him start fast when they do resume play on Friday. I thought the coolest moment from the home run derby, it wasn't necessarily any of the moonshots that he delivered, but at the end, there was a kid that came up to him, and he shook his hand.
1: He bowed
0: to the kid, and the kid will never forget that. And it was just really one of those moments that remind you how special this is to him. And so, going back to Friday night, learning that he was not only coming back to the Sox after a six-week layoff, but that he was going to the All-Star game, you know how meaningful he viewed every aspect of what he's experiencing, and that's cool.
2: I think that's a good question for him to answer.
24: Rank the former Chicago players who are all-stars that inspire the most regret. We have Chris Sale, Kyle Schwarber, Cody Bellinger, Wilson Contreras, Aroldis Chapman, and Dylan Cease.
0: Is that all?
1: Oh, my God.
0: Wow. This is a perfect Chicago baseball fan All-star experience, because listening to Chris Sale on the Foul Territory podcast talk to AJ Pierzynski about his major league debut back 3 months after he was drafted in 2010, I believe it was, then hearing him talk about, you know, he was nervous, he was out there, and he had coffee on his uniform, and AJ saying he didn't really know him, and they met for 30 seconds.
1: That's hilarious.
0: That was very funny. And so you think, oh, geez, Chris Sale looked good on the South Side. Then there's Bellinger, who's in the lineup tonight, and all of the other guys. Wilson Contreras, I don't say you almost forget about him, but he's not a guy that you look at and you think, oh, boy, you know, you could still use him. You almost forget that he left for the Cardinals, of all people, of all teams. Chapman was here for a minute, but he was a very indelible one. I still think that Schwarber is the guy you look at and still, like, aren't content with the explanation. Like, oh, okay, I know you said, Jed, but do you realize what happened? Do you realize how much this hurt me, the Cub fan? I think Kyle Schwarber's success, you're simultaneously so happy for a guy that is so easy to root for, and you're taking it personal. It's like, why must you go and be a superstar in another franchise, in another city? They love him in Philadelphia in a way that you would love to see Chicago fans at Wrigley Field greet him. Maybe next year. But yeah, I think it's Schwarber for me.
22: The biggest one is Schwarbs. I mean, I'm with you on that. I mean, you let him go. You didn't get really nothing for him, too. I think that's another, like, icing on the cake. I'm going to rank them. So after Schwarbs, I'm going to go Chris Sale. I always think, too, with Sale, like, you could have had a bona fide ace. You would never have to worry about that. I mean, even at his age, late in his career, he's still getting it done. Dylan Cease is another one. Still solid. You know what you're going to get from Cease. Solid ace. After that, I'm going to go with Contreras. I just always look at the current team that they have now, and I just try to put them in. So when I think of Wilson Contreras, you know, even though he had some tough little, I think, a year or two where it was kind of tough for him, but it looked like he bounced back and found his way. I think if you insert him in this Cubs lineup, I think it'll be nice. Then he could play DH and catcher. Then after that, I got Chapman. One of the, to me, better relievers right now in the MLB. And then lastly, I have Belly. It's just because his time was kind of short with the Cubs. It was okay. If you put him on the team now, yeah, they'll be better, of course. I just didn't think he made that big of an impact on the Cubs team when he was a Cub.
1: Yeah, the winner is Schwarber because he's kind of the one that got away. But Dustin always regrets Schwarber. And as I say to him, well, they're not the only team that kind of gave up on him, you know?
0: Right.
1: There were other teams that gave up on him, too.
0: He's Nationals and the Red Sox.
1: That's exactly right. But he's found his right spot, and obviously he's done really well. But, you know, I think, for me, if you were to take Dylan Cease, and they didn't really get a lot for Dylan Cease, or at least the injured players are not ready to make you feel like, oh, you did okay letting him go. I think that if you drop Dylan Cease onto this White Sox team, you really have something going.
0: Yeah.
1: I mean, you'd have a stud guy starting for you, and then that would fit in everyone behind him. I think any side of town could use Aroldis Chapman. But I don't know that you feel wild with regret about the fact that he left. Chris Sale, I always kind of feel bad about the way things ended for him in Chicago. And I often wonder, as good as he's been, if ever the Southsiders will have a pitcher where they help him get here and stay here and then have him for his career. I don't think that's really much of the case. I don't think you miss Willie that much. I don't think, Bellinger you could use if you had him. You could use him.
0: Oh, yeah.
1: I mean, there's no doubt about that. And, friends will arrive, friends will disappear, as Bob Dylan said.
3: Wow, that's a good question.
24: Finish this sentence. Tristan Peters is the most unlikely all-star player from Chicago White Sox or Cubs since, and where is your confidence level that Peters can have a second half of the season as good as the first?
1: Tristan Peters is the most unlikely all-star player from Chicago White Sox or Cubs since Shane Smith last year. I mean, I'm sorry. That's a Rule 5 guy. You had
0: he was
1: to
0: pretty
1: have,
0: obscure.
1: You had to have an all-star, and was their all-star.
0: He was like he had to go, right? Because he had to have somebody.
1: You had to have a player there.
0: Wow.
1: So
0: what a difference a year makes.
1: It's pretty wild. He, by the way, I believe he is back now at Charlotte. He had a really good outing his last time out.
0: He's
1: at
0: ready.
1: Winston-Salem. So maybe he'll have as good a second year, second half of the year as Tristan Peters. I really love the Tristan Peters story. I think it's just great. I think he's been a really good player for the White Sox. I think he's a better outfielder than we appreciate. I think he is. He's had a really good season. I don't know that I consider him like a perennial all-star or anything like that. But what an amazing season that he's had thus far. Can he keep it up? I hope so. I hope he can because he's really done well for himself. He's a young guy. I would love to see him do as well as he has.
22: I smiled and I kind of hit my hand against the table because you stole my answer, Mully. That's a great answer. I mean, I had a few names. I was looking at both teams. I was like, oh, Travis Wood in 2013, but he didn't really play for the Cubs. And then Wade Davis, 2017. And I was like, you know, Matthew Boyd made it once. And then I go over to the White Sox. I see James McCann. And the one I stopped with, it was Shane Smith. And the reason why they're the same age, 26.
24: Yeah.
22: I mean, you got Peters, who came from the bananas, you know, not too long ago, was sitting there dancing in skirts or whatever, dancing, having a good time on the field, to now becoming an MLB All-Star. And then I just think of Shane Smith, a Rule 5 guy, looked like he was on his way, like, probably out the league, and then boom, you become an All-Star for this team. And I know they just had to pick someone during that bad season, but he pitched pretty well. I'm very intrigued to see how his second half go. You know, Mully, we talk in between the breaks a lot when it comes to the White Sox, and we just talk about the future and how, looking ahead. And who is their center fielder? They need another person. Brayden Montgomery is probably their right fielder. Would he move over to center field? And then you got pretty much your infielders moving out in outfield. Could he be your center field for the future? And the reason why I'm saying that, same age as Vassell, same age, he's still fairly young, 26 years old. Maybe he could be your center field for the future for the White Sox. Time will tell. So I'm very intrigued to see what he do in the second half.
0: That's a good answer, and it's hard to argue with that, because Shane Smith is somebody that went from all-star to obscurity very fast. Very fast. I think, though, the Cubs have the all-time most obscure all-star in Chicago baseball history. In 2012, Anthony Rizzo wasn't quite ready to be the man that he has become with all the swag. He was a prospect for the Cubs. So the placeholder was Brian LaHare. Brian LaHare played first base. He hit 13 homers, and at the break, he represented the Cubs in the All-Star game. That was a terrible Cub team. That was a team that was on its way to, I think, 100-plus losses. And Brian LaHare proudly represented the Cubs there on his way to being released after the season, on his way to playing in Japan. I think he played for the team that Sadahara Oh once managed, the Fukuoka SoftBank Hawks.
24: Your guy.
0: My guy, Sadahara Oh. And Brian LaHare, easily for me, the most obscure all-star from Chicago that in recent memory. Those other ones are good ones, because you just don't expect. Those were the days when, boy, you know, you had to really look closely to get an all-star representative. It wasn't like, okay, who's deserving? How about Kosuke Fukudome? You remember the year that he represented the Cubs?
24: Of course.
0: He made the all-star team because he was off to a very good start. But it's fun to see these guys here. I still think that Tristan Peters, whether or not it's another all-star appearance, I think he could be, as Brandon said, he could be sneaky good center fielder for the Sox, because he does a little bit of everything. And he may not have another all-star in him, but I do like his arc. I'm not sure if you're making the list of the best stories in baseball in the first half individually, he's got to be in the top five.
3: What was the other part of that question?
24: What do you make of the Sports Business Journal reporting that Major League Baseball attendance is up 1.1% at the All-Star break and on pace for a seventh straight 70 million plus season? The White Sox enjoyed the second highest surge in attendance, up 36.5%. Only the Tampa Bay Rays had more moving back to their old building. They are up 70.9%.
0: I think a couple things here. First of all, those numbers are encouraging for Major League Baseball. It shows you that the pace of the game improvements are appealing to the masses. And to me, that's what it says, partly. Also, you have a lot of parity. And so that could be another explanation. You know, the other day, Saturday, draft day, the Sox played that game. It was 1-0, but it was 2 hours and 15 minutes. And then they had the home run derby afterward. But I think when you look at the efficiency with which these games are being played compared to what they used to be played at that pace, that's part of the reason it's easier to go to the game, even as expensive as a day at the ballpark has become. As for the Sox, winning draws fans, and you're going to obviously see a little bit of a boost. I think it is fascinating to consider, though, when you look where the Sox are right now, and where the Sox are right now is they are averaging 23,137 fans per game. That's 1.1 million overall. They're 23rd in Major League Baseball. Compare that to they have 1.1 million fans in 48 games. Just 2 years ago, their entire attendance was 1.38 million. That's remarkable.
1: Those people should get a refund.
0: like a product, defunct product years later. If the Sox can average in the final 33 home games, 27,000 fans, is that conceivable? It's not inconceivable. Based on how well they're playing, they're in a pennant race, you're in Chicago, they could crack 2 million. That would be a worthy goal.
22: This is great, good news for MLB. I think just because more teams are in it, so I think the attendance is up. Like we always talk about how many teams are willing to sell. It's not that much because there's so many teams that's still like right in the wild card race. And then you look at the White Sox, a team that, I mean, I remember just a year or two ago when I would go to a Sox game or two every year, and it used to cost me anything. I can go right up to them like the date, like the 5 minutes before the game started, give me a cheap ticket and take my whole family. And now, you know, recently I went to the game when they had the Jackets, and it was a line, not just because of the merch, but it was a line that was wrapped around the stadium. And now it's a hard ticket to kind of get. Not really hard. I mean, it's still, baseball's still an inexpensive ticket compared to most sports. I mean, even the WNBA is going up on their price. So MLB is kind of really staying like right on par with their pricing. Think it's an easy game to take the kids and stuff like that. Very affordable. And when you're in a big market like Chicago and you're doing well, winning solves all. So it makes sense for the attendance that's going up.
1: It's pretty extraordinary that they are still rising overall in attendance when you see a team like Tampa had to take a step back last year and play at that Yankee Stadium in Tampa, the one across
0: the AAA
1: street,
0: park
1: where we used to park to go to the Bucks games. It's pretty wild that they are in a AAA park. And then you think about it, look what's going on with Oakland, or excuse me, with the A's, the homeless A's. They're all over the place. They're sometimes in Vegas. They're sometimes in Sacramento. Like, what are they? They're in AAA parks. How are they supposed to draw when they don't have a crowd? When they get that building done, or whenever they actually move, the MLB attendance will jump because they'll be the team going up 70.9
0: you're right.
1: It is.
0: Even if they're bad.
1: Yeah.
0: I think they'll draw initially.
1: They will.
0: Yeah.
1: But obviously, you know, for the White Sox, they're drawing because they're better. It's just that simple. You know, build it, they will come. You got a fan base that tends to show up if they do well and tends to stay away when they're awful. So they've been awful, and now they're worthy of your hard-earned money. Go see them. All right. That is the beginning of our Pick Six. We're going to keep it going. We'll be right back. 104.3 The Score.
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15: Got a lot of questions about him this offseason.
16: What did you think of PCA's answer to whether he would participate in the Home Run Derby next year at Wrigley Field?
15: I won't probably do it as of right now. I mean, maybe I will, just with it being at home and everything. But we were talking about on the bus on the way over here, like, it's just, that's a tiring couple hours. I don't quite know if my swing is built for that. You know, if James Wood's talking about fatigue and all that stuff, then I should probably think long and hard about whether or not I do it. I just, you know, I look at guys like Schwarbs or Bryce, Junior, and I'm like, I've seen Junior take BP. I go out there every day to watch him take BP when we play him. And I don't know if I can hang with that guy.
17: Is there anyone you think could sway you to do it?
15: We'll see. There's a lot of people that could probably sway me to do it. I'm not totally closed off to the idea. It's an intimidating thought, man. It really is.
18: Okay. Well, I mean, I don't think he should do it, frankly. I mean, the only reason he'd do it is because he's at home. And, I'm just saying, look at the guy who won the Home Run Derby. I mean, the guy's a monster. I think it helps you to be a big, kind of oversized guy to hit home runs. And I think Pete is, kind of doesn't have that kind of frame. And I would worry more about a guy like PCA than I would like a power hitter type like Mooney or whomever. I just feel like you could mess up your swing more. You could, if you watch a lot of these guys, you know what works in the Home Run Derby is when you got an uppercut swing. So if you're changing your swing because that works in a 20-swing contest, I don't know if that's great for you. I just I appreciate what he can do and how he can catch different balls, and he can hit the highest fastball or the lowest breaking ball. I do appreciate that, but I don't know that it's necessarily the showcase for his game. Is that a rude way of saying it? I would worry about that.
14: I do understand the concern, and I do appreciate PCA's honesty about it, because he did say how it could affect his swing, and he's worried about that and getting fatigued. So I do understand that. Probably the Chicago fan in me would probably like, oh, if it's at Wrigley Field, I would love a Chicago Cub out there performing. And who's obviously the face of the Cubs right now? It's PCA. I don't consider him more of a home run hitter. He's just a five tool type of player. But as a fan, I'm not going to lie, I would want him to be in the Home Run Derby. Somebody Chicago got to be in the Home Run Derby to me, especially at Wrigley. I want to see PCA.
19: Yeah, next year, Mooney, PCA, head-to-head. That would be fun. It would be good drama. Exactly. I think this about the Home Run Derby, the previous, maybe I'm speaking for myself, the perception that it ruins your swing or tinkers with it potentially, I think is valid, but I think it also was based on the idea that you had a time limit, you had a clock, and you were going to be rushing your swings and you're going to get back up there. And the fatigue that PCA is talking about was all predicated on this idea that you had so much time. Last night seemed a lot more relaxed, and it seemed a lot more like batting practice. And what do players do often at batting practice? Swing for the fences. And so I don't have as many maybe concerns moving forward if that's going to be the new format. The format changes a little bit of everything. And I'm just thinking a year from now, it's going to be cool for it to be at Wrigley Field. It's going to be cool for having the baseball community and the world here at Clark and Addison. And if PCA or there is not a Cub involved, that would be really disappointing. So you want the hometown appeal, you want the hometown guy, the favorite, And if he chooses to do that next year, I don't think I would be against it. I think Mune and PCA, I can also already kind of pencil them in.
20: Different question on a different topic.
16: What did you make of Caleb Wilson's performance in Game 2 of the Summer League campaign last night? Were you disappointed Darren Peterson did not play in the game for Utah? What was your take on the Bulls overall?
19: Caleb Wilson is really much more explosive, much more dominant, much more versatile, much more everything, I think, in two games than I expected to see. And I'm much more impressed than I should be watching Summer League basketball. I know it's only Summer League and everything is relative, but I also see a guy that already has adapted his game to go from college to the pros. And I think when he's playing against guys who aren't rookies like him, I still think he'll be able to adapt. That kind of athleticism and explosiveness is very transferable. I think he's going to be a star. Not that I didn't doubt that or didn't think that beforehand, and I don't doubt it now, but I think it's just more obvious when you see it. As for the rest of the Bulls, Swain really has a long way to go as a facilitator. Essengay got benched, so that's not a good sign in game two. So there are a lot of things that remind you how big the rebuild is, but it's nice to know that Caleb Wilson is going to be here for a very long time.
14: Okay, I'm really excited about this. I was watching this game until I had to fall asleep. Caleb Wilson is a star in the making. These top four picks, I mean, stars. There's probably more after that, too. But those four in particular, stars. I did want to see him go against Peterson, but I did want to see his temperament of, like, going, okay, the star is out. Now how are you going to play? And he does need to work on his free throw shooting. The whole team needs to work on their free throw shooting. I mean, they were horrible. But watching him play, and I think he had, like, so far the dunk of the summer league, even though it was like more of a throw-in dunk. It was kind of Blake Griffin type s where he threw the ball in, but it looked like it was over two people, though.
18: But
14: kind
18: he looked
14: of the
18: like
14: way.
18: He was 2 feet over the over the hoop.
14: I mean, he is so God. athletic. And just seeing him, and he looks very comfortable shooting the three. And just his free throw shooting to me, and I think I saw a video of him, too, when he was just shooting in general. And he said he's a better in-game shooter. I think when he's, like, by himself just shooting, I think that's where he struggles. So I think what Tiago needs to have this whole team do is just have them work on their free throw shooting. I'm sorry. They need shooting drills. Like, they need to go back to the basics on that. Besides that, because, I mean, a lot of points is left off the board, especially with this new rule with you get, like, 2 points if you make one free throw or something like that. So there was points left on the board for Caleb Wilson, and he still performed. He had 5 blocks. I mean, he was out there outperforming. The other guys, Noah Essegay, he looks like he needs, like, another year in the G League. He got to get used to his body.
18: He needs to finish high school.
14: He's falling on the floor every time. Swain should not be playing point guard. I do understand that he's playing point guard, but you could tell that is mentally, like, taking a toll on him, and I think it's affecting his overall game. But Caleb Wilson is a star in the making.
18: Yeah, they shot 8 of 17 free throws, so that's 47%. That's not good. But it's better than their three-point shooting, 8 of 36, 22%. Now, Dalen Swain, man, that is really rough stuff. He can't play the position they have him playing. He was 0 for 9 shooting. He had 4 points in 30 minutes of action. And he didn't do anything. I mean, I feel bad for him. He had 4 rebounds, I guess you could say. That was good. I'm sorry, he had 9 rebounds. But it was like you had Caleb Wilson. He was 3 of 8 from threes, by the way. I mean, he can still play. Caleb Wilson was good. You know, not as good as he was in the first game, but still pretty all-around good game at 5 blocks. But Jalen Sellers, two-way player that can shoot a little bit, mm-hmm. He's the only other guy
19: he flashed.
18: That you would say kind of flashed. Yeah. He had 13 points in that game. There were only two guys in double figures, and that's pretty good. He played 32 minutes, so he's getting a lot of playing time. Yeah, I mean, Noah Essengate only played 18 minutes. That's not very good. He had more points, though, than Daylon Terry. He had 6 points. Still nothing.

0: was without three players, including their higher draft pick than the Bulls. And they managed 80 points in that game. They won in a blowout, and the Bulls can't score. I don't want to set off alarm bells or anything. It's a summer league game.
1: Yeah.
0: That was awful. That is a bad team. They did not look very good. And I agree with what you said, that their first round, their number four overall pick, their first rounder, is going to be a hell of a player and is going to be the best player on the team soon, if not to start the season. He's the best player on that team. I don't know that they got anything else out of that draft. I'm just not sure yet what they're going to do with Daylen Swain, how he's going to fit in.
1: I think he will fit. I just don't think he's a natural point guard in that show.
0: Oh, I know he's not a point guard.
2: I hope
0: guard
2: they don't mess him up either with that. That's what I'm afraid
0: point
2: of.
0: It's a great point. So, I mean, that's just unfortunate. So they missed their top three stars, the Utah Jazz did, and the Bulls only have one of their top three stars. Because Daylen Swain's not one, and nor is Noah Essengay. All right, we've got the extra point next, and it's a good one. It's Mully and Haw. It is Chicago's 104.3 The Score.
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20: What do you make of the ESPN top 10 quarterback list, which included Caleb Williams at number 10. What is the key to Caleb living up to the ranking, and what area will he make the most improvement in the 2026-27 season?
21: We had a good conversation about this yesterday. I like this list a lot because of who it mines for information and opinion. This is 70 evaluators, coaches, executives, and scouts. Guys who watch tape for a living, not necessarily guys who interpret metrics for a living. And that's not meant to be disrespectful to any other list, but this is the one I think you put the most weight in. Caleb Williams is right where he belongs. I think he's a top 10 quarterback. I like that he's ahead of Jordan Love. I wonder if Biden

0: at the end of the season if he will be ahead of Dak Prescott, Drake May. I don't know. Maybe even Jared Goff. Jared Goff has earned the benefit of the doubt. Justin Herbert, I think, is only missing playoff success from his resume, but he's gifted in a way that you want your franchise quarterback to be. Caleb Williams has an opportunity to be a top five quarterback, a top 10 quarterback. He already is. He's got to do a couple things specifically. Ball placement and accuracy. It's all about that. It's what everybody says when they watch it. So I think by the end of the year, he could be between 5 and 10. The biggest number that will improve will be his completion percentage. And then if the number of victories continues to stay north of 10, continues to bring the Bears to the playoffs, that ultimately will be how we judge and evaluate Caleb Williams.
1: Well, according to this list, I think he can move up even higher. He has potential to be a top five type quarterback. He has potential to be one of the best quarterbacks or the best quarterback in this league going ahead. I think the key thing is his completion percentage. I think that's key, him really knowing how to place the ball better. You said that, David. Overall, when I look at this list, though, I mean, I'm kind of with Dustin been saying this, and I'm with him too. Justin Herbert, I don't see it. I think he's so overrated. I don't think he's a bad quarterback. I just think he's overrated. He should be in that next little tier. And I know Sam Darnold, he did win a Super Bowl. He should at least get some little love in here, at least crack into the top 10. That's just my take overall of the top 10 list. But in order for Williams to get to that next step, you know, the completion percentage need to go off, ball placing. If he does that, then he's good.
2: Yeah, I think the reason he was included, and apparently there were a bunch of quarterbacks that were kind of locked up at the same point, and they had Caleb ahead of the rest of them. It's because of his athletic, his dynamism. You know, he's really a dynamic athlete, and that gives him that raises what he can do compared to other people. He's already drilled in protecting the ball. He's not going to really sacrifice the ball a lot. He's careful about that. So I think that the only thing that's really holding him back is exactly what you said. It is his accuracy and ball placement and just being able to increase his completion percentage, which will then make him do less dynamic athletic things. He won't have to rely on the special ability he has, but he has that ability and he'll be very good at it. You know, I look at a guy like Dak Prescott, and he said something about the Cowboys season. He talked about, oh, we had a good year. We did this, we did that. It made you understand he's a numbers chaser. He only cares that his numbers look good. He doesn't care about winning.
0: That's the worst thing you could say about a quarterback. I don't disagree with that.
2: It was awful.
0: Isn't that the worst thing you could say about a quarterback?
2: It's just, I think that Caleb Williams wants to win, and he wants to win, and he wants to be a part of winning, but I think he will accept winning even when he doesn't have to play hero ball. So I think as he gets better, and we watched him get incredibly improving an incredible amount under Ben Johnson. I think Ben Johnson will help that continue. And I think that will lead to more victories. And I think that there'll be much less complaints about any reason Caleb doesn't belong in the top 10. And, you know, completion percentage is the one number that probably works against him.
0: But it's good to have an offseason focus.
2: No doubt about it.
0: And it's good to have something to obsess about in terms of improvement. And it's great to have that little thing for the Bears to focus on, because the winning is something that you feel like he's capable of doing and leading.
2: He's capable of leading a really good offense. And
0: he's capable of winning a Super Bowl.
2: He's very good. He's very good. And I think that will only make his status in the league rise if he continues to win and win in the playoffs. All right, we will be opening up the phone lines, 312-644-6767. It's Mully and Haw. 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
3: Hey, Rock.
4: What's up?
3: How we doing, man?
4: God, you took years off my life last
3: year. Yeah, that was the plan. You know, it's not supposed to be easy. Yeah, no one said it was going to be easy. But
4: I'm just happy it's you guys.
3: Well, yeah, I got Mike Shirley here as well, man. But we couldn't be more excited. You know, as we went through this process, got to know you more. Obviously, had you come into Chicago as well. That couldn't have gone any better from our perspective. And you were here for a special day, and you made it extra special. So to be able to make this happen for you and your family and get your career going with the Chicago White Sox, It's something that we're never going to forget, and we've got some great things ahead.
5: Mully and Haw, 104.3 The Score. So that was the phone call after the White Sox made Rock Chalowski the number one overall pick in the MLB draft. Word yesterday is that the White Sox and Chalowski have agreed on a new record signing bonus. They have given him a $10.35 million bonus, which shatters the all-time record. That was $9.3 million, and that was set by Chase Burns and Charlie Condon,
6: yes,
5: in 2024. And now you have a new record. And by the way, the new record is still over slot. So in other words, you're still talking about a record bonus where the White Sox save just about $1 million. They have $11.3 million. Is given for that position.
6: By virtue of the trade for...
5: They'll be able to sign
6: the 34th
5: more players,
6: slot,
5: et cetera.
6: Landon Tomy, yes. So Jim Callis reported this yesterday,
5: yes,
6: and I think it came not as a surprise, but a relief to maybe some people. Or I don't even know if that's appropriate or accurate, because, Mully, going into this draft, the reason this, I think, strikes us as big news is, number one, it does set a record.
5: It sets a record.
6: So it makes history. Secondly, it's because of all of the pre-draft nonsense now.
5: There was all...
6: In retrospect, about the money being the issue.
5: And, you know, David, when we talked on Friday, I was nervous about the money being an issue.
6: Right.
5: Because we knew that the 9.3 was going to take more money. It took just over $1 million more. And like I say, they still saved $1 million off that $10.35 million. But David, you just were concerned that that Rock wanted, that he wanted to shatter the his agent, whoever was representing him, they wanted to shatter the previous record. Are the White Sox the team to do that? And you wondered if that was what San Francisco was thinking when all that noise was coming out.
6: Right.
5: Because they were willing to do it.
6: Yeah.
5: And that's part of this whole thing.
6: And that was all part of the conversation. And there will still be some people that come out of this story, as much as we're making it out to be historic, and it is, and encouraging because it is. But we'll look at it and say, well, you know, this is still under slot.
5: It is under slot.
6: It's under slot.
5: It is.
6: So they're not paying him all that they could with 11.35. But to me, it says two things. It's a wise use of your resources because you are making history, you are giving him the biggest bonus ever, and you are making it more competitive for you to do this with your other draft picks, with your the money in the pool. So you have that still available to you, correct?
5: Yes.
6: So that's part of the plan. It's a very good plan, and it's one that nobody seems to be too worked up about. They're just excited. This is a great time to be Rochkalovsky and his family. Also thought it was interesting, Mully, that Dan Chalowski, Rock's father,
5: yes,
6: said in, I think it might have been Jim Callis' story, it might have been Scott Merkin's, I can't remember which, but that the White Sox were the most aggressive financially when Rock was coming out of high school, when he was deciding whether or not to enter, to go the route that a lot of high schoolers go, or to go to college. And the White Sox were talking in terms of financial packages or offers, and they were the most competitive. So they have been in on him for a while. This is an investment that they believe will be worth it. And I think now begins the good stuff, the fun stuff. He will go to Charlotte, I think, tomorrow for a camp, and then he'll return to Arizona to be assigned, likely to Winston-Salem.
5: The camp starts tomorrow, so I mean...
6: He might be there now.
5: Yeah, I don't know how the timing of it works, but it's a four-day camp to just kind of get you welcomed into the system and the various baseball
6: stuff. Welcome to the White Sox world.
5: Yes, and then he will get his assignment. And you know, it's really interesting because what he said on that phone call, what he said right after he was drafted, he's ready to work. He's ready to go. And, you know, his season ended a while ago. Probably ended prematurely from his perspective.
6: Definitely. They were the best team.
5: Yes. He probably thought that they'd be playing through the College World Series, and they did not. They were eliminated. And it's been a while. His career has been on hold waiting to begin his major league career, and he's ready to get going. So it'll be really interesting. Like, obviously, he's from Arizona. He doesn't live too far from the spring training facility. So it'll be interesting if there was any kind of rookie camp there or anything like that, or if he goes right out on assignment and gets to single A and really starts playing baseball in the White Sox system.
6: Do you believe this comes as any surprise? Did the news yesterday catch any White Sox fan off guard? Do you think that they expected this to happen this fast, this lucrative? What would you think the prevailing thought or reaction was from Sox fans?
5: I think if you were paying attention, you heard him say he thanks them on the phone call. He says something like, "Oh, you guys really, you know, made me age," because they were negotiating. But they've been negotiating for a couple of days, I believe. And if you heard him say, he said one of the things he said when he after the draft was how much he appreciated them meeting the number. Like, they had a number in mind that they wanted, and the White Sox met that number. So he was always coming here, and he knew they were going to draft him that morning. And there was a great video where he talks to his mom and dad, and he tells his mom that, yeah, I found out at 8:30 this morning, I wanted you guys to be surprised. And then he tells his father the same thing, and they are genuine. You knew? Like, they didn't know that he knew.
6: That's good discipline.
5: That's excellent.
6: You can tell that guy a secret.
5: Yeah, apparently. Yeah,
6: that's in the vault. So just for
5: mum's the word,
6: following through, you mentioned the name Chase Burns. And Chase Burns, yes, was a second pick in the 2024 draft. Just 2026 right now, Mully, we're in the midst of the season. He's 11-1.
5: Yeah.
6: He's already contributing to the Cincinnati Reds.
5: Oh, yeah.
6: He's a major league. I know it's pitching, and maybe that's slightly different. But the point being, the path to the majors is shorter than ever for prospects who are ready. There's not like this apprenticeship that necessarily needs to be forced. I do think the Sox are doing the wise thing, and they have the luxury of doing the smart thing. They don't have to rush him, but I also think that it shows you that these days, when you draft players who might be closer to major league ready talent-wise, then you might be expecting him to contribute sooner rather than later.
5: Yeah, I mean, listen, they had a really good draft class. You know, we talked to Jim Callis yesterday. He told us that there were 8 players that they drafted over the weekend that he would immediately move into their top 30 prospects. 8. And he also told us that he has no reason to believe that Rokcalowski isn't going to be a great player. But even if he isn't a great player, he believes they still have a very viable draft. They still did very well with the draft.
6: Like if you Rokcalowski away?
5: If you took the number one overall pick out of it, you'd still have a successful draft class.
6: That says a lot. That says a lot about your scouting staff, says a lot about your scouting director, and says a lot about how you feel about the type of player you might be. The traits that might be consistent with each of those prospects. I think that Rock will be curious. Here's what everyone I will be looking at when they do come out with those next rankings.
5: Yes.
6: Is he higher than Caleb Bonimer?
5: He said he was.
6: I know, but so that means he's closer to the big leagues than Caleb Bonimer?
5: Well, he thinks he's a better prospect in their system than Caleb Bonimer. He flat out told us he's better than Caleb Bonimer. Caleb Bonimer is the number one player right now in the White Sox system because they've had so many guys graduate to the major leagues. So with that said, I believe MLB Pipeline had him about 13th at one point, if I'm not mistaken, in their top 100. And he believes that Rokcalowski would be the number one prospect of the Chicago White Sox right now.
6: Wow. That's really something. He's on his way. You don't know what's next. It's going to be exciting to follow. I've got to check the Winston-Salem schedule maybe to find out when he could make his debut. Be it in the next couple weeks, right?
5: You would think.
6: Then we're going to be back on MILB.com watching, you know, grainy videos of highlights from back.
5: Have we found anyone? I know we got a nice connection in Charlotte, but how are we doing?
6: Well, first we have to figure out that he's definitely going to Winston-Salem.
5: Well, that's it. We got to find out.
6: Or is he going to go to Kannapolis?
5: Either way, where's your contact?
6: We got to figure it out. We got to figure it out. I'm not quite sure yet. But one day, maybe he'll be in an all-star game like Mune Murakami and Tristan Peters and, you know, they're there last night along with Miguel Vargas.
5: Yeah, David, arm in arm. Just think about that. Okay. Now, if I said to you, you know, last year, obviously, we talked about it. Shane Smith, they had a Rule 5 pick they took from Milwaukee. He ended up being a lot better than they thought he was. And he ends up being the lone representative of the team in the All-Star game. And, you know, he ended up starting this season. He did okay after the All-Star break, and he ended up as their opening day starter and then was ineffective. He did not get demoted due to injury. He was ineffective, and they sent him back down to Charlotte, and it was in Charlotte that he got injured. And now he's made his way back to Charlotte. Will he make his way back to MLB?
6: That's a good question. What's your instinct say?
5: I think if they know what he was doing wrong and they tried to fix him and now the injury's over, I think he makes his way back to Major League Baseball.
6: I think so.
5: I hope so.
6: But you want to be modest in your expectations.
5: Okay.
6: Right.
5: Well, I mean, listen, you don't want anybody to get hurt or anything, but I mean, he was your opening day starter, and then it kind of went pear-shaped.
6: I think what you're describing is, all right, we're focused on the White Sox and what they're going to do with the deadline to supplement a rotation that needs some help, maybe a bullpen as well. You're also looking at an American League because of parity. You're going to have maybe more teams than you anticipated originally talking themselves into the idea that they are contenders or they have a shot to make the playoffs. And I'm thinking of Boston. I'm thinking of Detroit.
5: Yes.
6: These are going to be two fewer teams that might be in the market to sell. In that context, then, I think you look at Shane Smith differently because if you aren't going to be aggressive, and we don't know yet what Chris Getz will do, But if you're not able to be that aggressive because the fewer teams are going to be involved in those kind of conversations, Shane Smith could be a guy you view as the de facto addition to your staff, who's like a trade piece, who's a veteran, added to the mix.
5: But I don't know how far out he is. I don't know if he's done enough in Winston-Salem to make him do I just don't know. But I'll say this to you. If I said to you, David, Shane Smith is not going to be in the All-Star game this year, if I said that to you when the season started, would you shrug? Would you be like, oh, no. Oh, no. He must be.
6: No, he's not a perennial All-Star.
5: Exactly.
6: He's not. No. And I don't know if you can call him that.
5: If I said to you that, you know, that Tristan Peters guy that they signed, he's making the All-Star team. Would you have believed me?
6: No. No, I would wonder what you were putting in that coffee of yours and Miguel, started the Malort a little early.
5: Miguel Vargas really got a lot better, and he's going to carry the team for a bit, and he's making the All-Star game. Would you have believed me?
6: No. I mean, this has been a season full of disbelief.
5: If I said to you, that guy they signed from Japan, he's going to make the All-Star game.
6: A year ago at this time, Muni Murakami was in Japan hitting home runs. And he would have been a pipe dream to consider. We would have laughed off the possibility. A year ago at this time, Tristan Peters was playing center field for the Durham Bulls, okay? And doing what minor league outfielders do, dreaming of one day being in the majors. A year ago at this time, Miguel Vargas was still trying to figure out if he could stick in the majors. They're all stars.
5: Just a quick word on a very quick word, if you may, on the Savannah Banana appearance of one Tristan Peters. That was when he got out of college. He did that briefly. They were a serious team.
6: I said Durham Bulls, not Savannah Banana.
5: No. But I want to, because yeah. Brandon mentioned it earlier. He was dancing with the Durham Bulls. I don't think they were dancing when he was there.
6: He does say, I have heard interviews with Tristan Peters. He doesn't resist that. He's leaned into it. He does have some dance moves. He was a Savannah Banana entertainer. Their pregame meetings were on their home run celebrations, what they would do between innings. So I don't think that...
5: But it's become a stage show, but it wasn't quite there yet.
6: It's a descriptor. It's okay. A descriptor.
5: Okay.
6: I'm
5: trying to defend him.
6: That's the thing. There's no need. I think, and even I've heard him talk about this, and I appreciate it. He's not defensive about it.
5: Why am I defensive?
6: I don't know. I think because you think it diminishes his talent.
5: I do.
6: Or reduces him to a sideshow or a gimmick. And I don't think he's that.
5: To me, the first word in his obituary is former Savannah Banana.
6: Now it can be former All-Star.
5: That's what I was trying to drive at.
6: Let's not kill him off yet, Molly. He's
5: pleasant,
6: a young man.
5: Yeah, but it's a much more pleasant designation.
6: When they...
5: MLB All-Star as opposed to former Savannah Banana.
6: At the end of this season, when you write the 2026 story of his season, it will be Tristan Peters, All-Star center fielder and former Savannah Banana, entertained White Sox fans all summer long with performance after performance that legitimized his place in Major League Baseball.
5: So given the fact they've got three guys in the All-Star game, given the fact that, who knows, maybe they're still improving, do you believe this is a team that can compete in the second half?
6: Yes, I do.
5: Okay.
6: Yes, I do.
5: Because they're there right now.
6: They are feeling it.
5: Even with all these teams coming at
6: them. They have confidence. They have camaraderie. They have talent. And they have the benefit of being in an American League season where, frankly, you're not getting the best of all of the teams. And it doesn't matter a bit because you're taking advantage of an opportunity in time that right now you feel like it's your time.
5: Do you know, it was really funny. Sam Antonacci on Sunday was asked, do you guys believe that you can go with the second act? And he said, what's the number one reason you believe? And he said, the wand. Yes. And then someone said, did you say the wand? And he said, yes, I did. And then he talked about their camaraderie and belief and all this stuff. But it was a very funny initial response.
6: I know. It was funny.
5: It kind of shook everybody.
6: The White Sox believe in magic. They do.
5: And I believe in John Heyman. And we'll ask John if their magic will sustain, if it's real. And we'll ask him who's going to win the All-Star game. Is that even a dumb question? I mean, there's one league that's full of winners, and the other league has got four of them. It's John Heyman next. Mully and Haw, 104.3 The Score.
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5: 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What a great man, and he joins us now on the Plumbers 911 hotline. 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Get the job done right the first time. John, good morning. How are you?
29: I'm good. How are you guys? Thank you for that introduction. That was very kind.
5: Oh, well, you know, it's right the way you wrote it. I've got a little stick 'em right next to the computer. John, you are a great man, and I got to tell you, I am so happy with the weekend that the White Sox are just coming off of. Even Mooney not winning the home run derby didn't bother me. I thought he did fine for himself, and I loved seeing him milling around and different guys coming up to him. There was this beautiful moment where the Pittsburgh stud pitcher, who's friends with Grant Taylor, Paul Skeens, comes up and says, "Hey, I'm friends with Grant Taylor. He says great things about you." And they have this handshake, and Mooney's bowing to it. It was just like, wow, is that super cool.
29: Yeah, Mooney is beloved around his team, and now getting around baseball. It's really fantastic that he regained his health before the All-Star game so that he could participate, and good for him for being in that derby. There's a lot of pressure on these guys, and they all got booed. You know, it's Philadelphia. You know, everybody who wasn't Schwarber and Harper got booed, so give them all credit. And, I mean, Jordan Walker, amazing, really incredible to come back. And with all that booing, to do that, hit so many in a row, and beach form, a really fantastic performance. But Mooney, absolutely beloved. And the White Sox, I mean, what a story this year. They are the story of the year.
0: John, we are in the midst of it. We're in the middle of it, too. I just wonder, as you allude to, is there a better story in the majors this year than the turnaround the White Sox have experienced? Because we're talking about, we're looking at their attendance figures. And goodness sakes, they're almost nearing, approaching what they had the entire season in 2024. And you're seeing people get excited about the Sox again. They're signing the first overall pick already to a contract extension, or not to a contract. This is one of the bigger surprises in the game.
29: Really amazing. I think it's number one. I mean, to be five games over, to be tied for the division lead. Mooney is a sensation. Three all-stars. The number one pick, as you mentioned. I mean, that was a luck for that, but give them credit. I mean, they've done a terrific, terrific job. I mean, there were folks predicting them to lose 100 once again. I didn't think they'd be that bad, but I am shocked. I did not see this coming, and I don't know that anybody did.
5: And it's been kind of fun to watch all these young guys. And, you know, they land Mooney, which was just an exceptional breakthrough moment for them, that people didn't think he was going to be able to hit velocity for some reason. So that you got lucky on that one. But they have also done a good job with player development. We're seeing Miguel Vargas makes the All-Star team. Pretty extraordinary the season that he's had up to this point. They helped him move his hands up a little bit on his bat. They did some things with him. Then I don't know how you explain the fact that Tristan Peters ends up there, another guy that they got for just money. It didn't really cost them much. They picked him up. He was cut by Tampa, and you thought he was fighting to make a team here, and now he winds up in the All-Star game. These are kind of an extraordinary group of players to be in an All-Star game.
29: They've made great deals. They made great trades. Peters, as you mentioned, former Savannah Banana, he'd been traded a few times. So somebody liked him a couple times, and somebody said, yeah, I'm not so sure. But good for them. And, I mean, for him to be an All-Star, incredible. Nobody saw that one coming. They have three All-Stars. Really terrific. I mean, Montgomery, the shortstop, he was batting, what, about 100 in the minors at one point a couple years ago? Set him to the spa, as you guys called it, and turned around and became a slugger with a ton of home runs as a shortstop. Now you've got Rock Chalowski coming. I don't want to mispronounce it like somebody did.
5: But wow.
29: He really, I think they made the right call. I mean, you know, it's tough when you got the choice of a great high school player and a great college player. You obviously looking at the ceiling versus the floor. And, you know, I think that the guy who's in college delivering as the best college player in the country, it's understandable why they went that direction. It was a tough call. And I know they kind of went down the last few days. And, you know, I think either way, I think they would have been good from what I hear. But it's really been an amazing season. That's why I say it's the number one story in baseball. See this team over 500 after, what did they lose, 120 games, 121 yeah. games two yeah. years ago, and 100 last year. I mean, it's really, really been amazing.
0: Meanwhile, John, the Cubs, 12 games over, Pete Crow Armstrong representing them in Philadelphia at the All-Star game. When you look at PCA's season and what might yet be ahead of him, and you look at Shohei Ohtani not at the All-Star game, dealing with some knee situations or an impossible injury, maybe the second half of the season he's not as available. How realistic is it to look at PCA, his numbers, his trajectory, and to think he could be a viable MVP candidate?
29: Well, I think that's what it takes. If Ohtani is injured, that's probably how somebody else wins an MVP. I mean, Ohtani is the greatest player I've ever seen. It's really incredible. I mean, nobody else is ever going to come close to doing this. I mean, no one, anyone who's tried, and nobody's been at least average at both at the same time in the last 100 years. So it's amazing. But certainly, he's got the knee situation. I did talk to his agent yesterday, and he said that he will be fine for Friday. So I think the Dodgers feel good about the situation. They didn't want to take a chance here at the All-Star game, give him a few days off, strained his knee. But, you know, to beat him out while he's healthy, I think is almost impossible these days. I do see Pete Armstrong as in the immortal division. He is the MVP of the league this year. I do believe that. To have that kind of combination of defense, offense, and obviously brings excitement. He's the face of the franchise, and I don't know whether it was moving up to leadoff or it was a couple days before they saw something. It's really worked out fabulously. Really amazing. It's really a terrific, terrific player, but there is only one Ohtani.
5: It's amazing from a Cubs perspective that they are only 5 games behind Milwaukee, given the way all their injuries, all the pitching woes in the starters, even the, you know, the closer out, the bullpen battered up, and they're only 5 games back, and Mizorowski runs into some problems, arm fatigue by the end of the season. He's not at the All-Star game. He had one of the all-time first halves we've seen. Do you anticipate there being trouble for him? And if there is there trouble for them? They've had a couple of little minor pitching concerns.
29: Yeah, the number two starter, Harrison, has had some injury concern. Woodruff also has a shoulder concern. So they got a lot going on in terms of their pitching injuries as well. I mean, the Cubs have been as injured as anybody in terms of the rotation, and good for Craig Council and company to weather that storm and to still be in playoff position. The Cubs do need to add pitchers, though, I think, to really be a viable World Series contender. A National League is tough. I do believe the top three teams are in the National League. Probably 4 out of the top 5 teams are probably in the National League. Not going to be easy, and they do need to pick up pitching, and it's not going to be easy. I mean, it looked like there were going to be a number of viable starting pitchers available. Now we cannot be sure. Look, Skubal, we thought it was 90% he's going to be traded. I still think it's more likely than not that he'll be traded, but it's probably getting close to 50-50 at this point, right? The Tigers have been hot. You know, they're not in the top division. They've won 9 out of 12. They certainly... no guarantee that Skubal's getting traded. Sonny Gray, I mean, the Red Sox are the hottest team in baseball right now. Of course, they did play the Mets, but I'm still going to count those games as wins. You know, Boston is doing very well. And so the likelihood that Gray gets traded is certainly been diminished. I mean, some of the other starters as well look like they're going to be pulled off the board. Freddie Peralta has not pitched well. So, you know, maybe it's all the Mets' fault. I don't know. You know, it's hard to correct that within a year. There aren't a ton of options that it looked like there would be a few weeks ago. But I do think the Cubs do need to pick up starting pitching, as do a number of other teams. It's going to be a real, real seller's market. If you got a good starting pitcher, you're going to get an overpay by double, probably.
0: But that's the thing. There aren't going to be that many sellers. There's only 5 winning teams in the American League, which means that there are a lot of teams that have convinced themselves they're in it. So Joe Ryan, probably not on the market. Sonny Gray, no way. Skubal, probably not. Peralta, everyone's going to want Peralta. And then you look at how many Angels pitchers can they raid from that team? They're terrible, but I don't know if you can. You got to get in line to get in front of that one, John. I just think this trade deadline, we're going to be setting ourselves up here in Chicago, where both teams are in playoff spots at the All-Star break for the first time since 2008. But I don't know how much activity there will be at the deadline, as badly as both teams need it.
29: Yeah, I mean, you said it when you say everyone's going to want Peralta. I mean, I've been watching. He's got a 4.6 ERA, and it was a 3.1 ERA about a month ago. So he is trending down. You know, I mean, it's killing his free agency. He wanted 7 to 8 years. At this point, he's going to be lucky to get four. If he is the belle of the ball, that's pretty rough. I love Peralta. He's probably the nicest guy in baseball. He's fantastic in a clubhouse, but he has not pitched well over the last month. So it's slim pickings. You mentioned a couple of good possibilities, but these are guys who have years to go. They're not free agents after the year. The two guys with the Angels, Soriano and Detmers, the price on them is going to be enormous. Same with Joe Ryan. My understanding is the Twins are conflicted about whether to sell. I do believe it's probably the new owner who does not want to sell because he's the one who criticized the previous owner, which is his brother, for selling 11 guys last year, and they're only a game under 500 at this point. So no guarantee the Twins will sell. To be in.
0: Especially because he misses Craig Counsell. Maybe it's that.
29: Maybe. You never know. Maybe that's the key. I don't know. He's not been the same pitcher.

0: John, just curious. I mean, we talk about what a great story the White Sox are. Here they are. They've got a share of first place, and they're 5 games over .500. Can they continue that in the second half, or will they eventually kind of run out of steam?
1: Well, certainly we have seen a lot of teams have great halves, and it's more than a half. So let's give them credit. It's more than that. It's closer to 60%. But we've seen a lot of teams flame out after a good first half, in quotes. But I mean, right now, you know, they look pretty darn good. I mean, they've got really good power. They've got Mooney, they've got Vargas, they've got Montgomery. They've got a tough lineup. And they're not in the best of divisions. I would not bet against them at this point.
0: Great to hear. Great stuff, John. Appreciate it.
2: Thanks, John.
1: Always a pleasure, guys. Have a good day.
0: That is our guy, John Heyman. Does a wonderful job.
2: He sets it up correctly, and we should talk about this maybe coming back, this trade deadline. I don't want to call it a myth, but it might be an imaginary prize because of how many teams are going to convince themselves they're in it.
0: We'll be right back. 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
14: I mean, honestly, part of it was those injuries. We had, you know, been talking to him back and forth, and I think that happens a lot of times with deals that, you know, you're circling a player or a concept. You know, there's not a lot of urgency to do it. You sort of talk, and, you know, all of a sudden, you know, we had more urgency to do it once, you know, Cabrera and Brown went down.
15: I think that Getsy is always doing whatever he can to make our team better, and I think, you know, we'll see where we're at during the break, but, you know, this team continues to win and play good baseball, and I know that everyone wants to continue to support that in whatever way we can.
16: Mully and Haw, 104.3 The Score. You heard there from Jed Hoyer and Will Venable, both talking trade in one way or another.
17: Well, both need trades to be made. Both need trades to be made.
16: The Cubs definitely need.
17: We got 3 weeks, but this is the gathering of the baseball community. It is a MLB convention in Philadelphia. Maybe some conversations will be had. But it's going to be more difficult than ever to pull one off. And we talked about why with John Heyman. I don't know who's going to be left. I don't know who's going to be on the market, because the Twins can convince them.

0: themselves as they sit there one game under 500 that they're in that division. Would you, if you were a Minnesota Twin fan, I know you're not, you're absolutely,
1: you're quite the opposite.
0: Yes. You hate the Twins. I respect that.
1: Oh, yeah.
0: So they're not selling, though. I doubt that they're sellers.
1: I think they'd be dumb not to sell, and they're a dumb organization.
0: Well, despite that, in back here in Sirius Land, they're not going to be trading Joe Ryan.
1: I don't think they will, because I think that they have deluded themselves into believing that they're better than Detroit. And
0: Detroit, you say? You mean the team that is sitting there at 44-52? They're probably not going to, after going 7-3 in their last 10, trade Tarik Skubal either.
1: See, that would be a mistake, but that's okay. I wouldn't mind a Detroit
0: mistake. If you're in the trade market, then you look at Boston, the same deal. The Red Sox have gotten hot of late. They won nine straight. I think they're all on the road as well.
1: All on the road.
0: Sonny Gray and Aroldis Chapman, I think, are coming off the market. They're going to stay in Boston. And so you talk about maybe the Royals, maybe the Angels in the American League as being sellers. Michael Wacha is an all-star again. Is he going to be trade bait? Seth Lugo for the Royals, is he going to be on the market?
1: I think Wacha will be traded. And I don't know. I mean, I would trade for Wacha if I were the White Sox.
0: Yes.
1: Because he's the kind of guy.
0: He's the kind of guy you want.
1: Yeah. But I wouldn't give him much. I would give him like a bag of balls or maybe.
0: You're going to have to give up more than that.
1: What do I have to give up?
0: You're going to have to be willing to part with some of your prized prospects if you want to get a pitcher that's going to make an impact in a pennant race. And I don't know if Shane Smith's emergence down in Charlotte will affect Chris Getz's thinking.
1: I don't either.
0: Meanwhile, if you're the Cubs, I think you look at it maybe, I don't want to say differently, but they can be a little bit more aggressive.
1: I think the Cubs need to make a deal.
0: They do need to make a deal.
1: They need to add a starting pitching. They
0: or
1: need
0: a bullpen arm.
1: They could use both.
0: I think the Freddy Peralta thing with Craig Counsell, though, is not irrelevant. I think his past with Counsell may convince the Cubs that they can get the best out of him.
1: I think there's two problems. The first is that he's not pitching well enough to get himself the kind of deal that he wants. So why would you give much away?
0: Is there part of it being that's messed up for thinking that's good? That's good because
1: it is good.
0: I trust the back of his baseball card.
1: I think
0: he's a good
1: player.
0: And if the Cubs make that move at the deadline and they don't have to give up as much because he's in the midst of a struggling year, I will think that he can be fixed here.
1: And I think he's a great guy.
0: Yeah.
1: I'm not joking around. I think he comes in here, he'll fit right in. Everyone will love him because everyone has loved him everywhere he's been. And you got Counsell knows him very well. I think it's a match made in heaven. But I don't know if a guy is not pitching up. I mean, they're trading him at a low point for him.
0: Mm-hmm.
1: And it makes you wonder, like, why would you give up much for a guy being traded at a low point? Well, because there's no one else available.
0: Desperate times call for desperate measures, as they say. And I think the Cubs at the trade deadline, while maybe not desperate by some people's definition, certainly needy.
1: They're
0: certainly needy.
1: What I mean, how are they not desperate? They've lost their best young pitcher and their other best young pitcher may be able to come back in a bullpen if everything
0: doesn't go
1: wrong.
0: Desperate would be out of the playoff picture, needing something to happen dramatically in the second half for them to be in contention.
1: They're in contention. I agree with you, they're in contention. But let's talk about what kind of damage they can do in the playoffs. You look at them right now and you line up the starters that you have and you tell me that they're going to,
0: I'm not telling you anything.
1: You know, the Dodgers are quaking in their boots.
0: Boyd.
1: Because the Cubs are coming.
0: Tyon.
1: Shota.
0: No, I don't.
1: I'm not being
0: like
1: mean. I'm
0: Cabrera,
1: just saying.
0: Hopefully, by that time, will be healthy and effective.
1: Tell me Cabrera might be healthy and effective.
0: I said I can't do that yet.
1: I give you your response to Shota.
0: Yeah, all right.
1: Well, I mean, I'm just saying. He has yet to be. He's been up and down.
0: Let's talk about the All-Star game.
1: Yes, we've got much to get to, and we'll do so next. There's some great things out there. Mully and Haw, 104.3 The Score.
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8: They're stroking to the west.
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8: Yeah. I be stroking.
9: Yeah.
10: Let's go.
11: Yes.
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11: Mully and Haw, 104.3 The Score. Mooney Marikami did an interview with the Pat McAfee Show at the All-Star Game yesterday, and that was one of the questions. What kind of music do you like? And, of course, we know that the White Sox have been playing that song, Stroking, while doing their hitting, and it's become a very popular theme song for the team.
13: Kind of an inside joke.
11: It's kind of an
13: shared with everybody.
11: And he brought it up,
13: yeah.
11: And then they jumped up and started singing. It was very
13: funny.
11: No doubt about
13: it.
11: It
13: was very entertaining.
11: It was.
13: There's a lot to that because, number one, Pat McAfee has such a wide following.
11: Oh, it's huge.
13: That when you go on there, it's because they want you on there.
11: Oh, yeah.
13: And to me, it spoke to just how far-reaching Mooney Marikami's first season has been. Because, Mully, it's remarkable to me. He missed 6 weeks.
11: Yes.
13: He missed 6 weeks out of the public consciousness, out of the batter's box. There hasn't been a moonshot in a very long time. He gets invited to the All-Star game. He makes it. He earned it. He gets invited to the Home Run Derby. And he shows up, and it's almost like he is one of baseball's biggest celebrities. That's the way that's the impression I got yesterday.
11: Well, he carries himself that way, doesn't he? I mean, he's got an easy smile. He jumps in. There's a certain dynamic personality going on there that he's a fun-loving guy.
13: It's welcoming.
11: He is great.
13: He's very welcoming. He's friendly, and he does seem like he has fun, and he's enjoying every aspect of this experience, and that's the way he's conducted himself, I believe, since day one. And so you go back to spring training, I don't want to say you forget in the 6 week absence, but you almost maybe took for granted just how important he was when this all started, this White Sox resurgence.
11: No doubt
13: and he
11: about
13: was
11: it.
13: In the middle of everything.
11: No doubt about
13: and
11: it.
13: His presence almost made it a little bit easier for other young players just to be themselves, to lean into this kind of college-like, collegiate camaraderie and chemistry, which was something that Rock Chalowski also alluded to. He said he noticed these guys are all unselfish. It's like a college clubhouse.
11: Right.
13: And Mooney is like this, you'd think that he's older than he is, but he's only, what, 26 years old?
11: 26, yeah.
13: It's fun to see him celebrated. It's interesting to see him respected at this level already as a major leaguer.
11: And you know, the thing that I love about the guy is, and you mentioned it, like he finishes hitting and this little kid comes up and gives him a towel and Gatorade and he greets the child and is polite to him. And there is, you know, maybe it's just a cultural thing, because we've seen Shohei Ohtani, when he's walking off the field, he always stops and lets Freddie Freeman like leave the stadium ahead of him. And they have this thing where Freddie won't go and will wait, and Otani's going to stand there all day. It's a very funny little moment that they will often share, because Otani believes in respecting his elders. And it was really funny, because on this McAfee, well, let's listen to Mooney talking to McAfee about Otani.
7: Well, I was always in the, you know, watching end of the Home Run Derby. I saw Otani-san, you know, at the Home Run Derby as well. And when I was looking through the Home Run Derby this year, the rules has changed. Yeah. If it was the past rules in the past seasons, I probably wouldn't have been able to make it. But since the rules changed, I was more, let's say, optimistic about, you know, being out there and getting into the participation.
10: Did you say Otani-san?
7: Otani-san,
10: yeah. Yeah. So tell me how that works. So is that what I'm supposed to call Shohei Ohtani? Ohtani-san? Are you Moonshot Ohtani-san?
7: In a Japanese, let's say, culture, you're supposed to put san at the end for an elder person to respect them.
10: Okay, so you guys do, like, before pitches and everything like that, that is just kind of in the whole entire culture, right? I think you could probably answer that, Kenzo. Well,
7: there are some people who don't, and do's and don'ts as well, but if there is an elder person, we, with respect, we do tell their hats.
10: Sweet, he did that to me. Is he calling me McAfee-san?
7: McAfee-san, the only one.
12: McAfee-san.
10: Connor has a question for you.
13: That's a funny interview.
11: Yeah, it was very fun.
13: It
11: was super cool.
13: And just speaking to that whole wide reach that we're talking about, and whether it's on the Pat McAfee show or just meeting with Paul Skeens and all of those things. Also, let's look at, you know, almost a semi-quasi-local story. He signed yesterday with Jordan Brand.
11: Oh, that, you know, that
13: which
11: is
13: a big deal.
11: I wanted to mention that. They showed his new cleats, which were Jordan. So he wore his first time wearing the new Jordan baseball shoes was at the Home Run Derby.
13: Yes, and he is now part of the Jumpman team, and he's under that umbrella, and he's part of the group that is now wearing Michael Jordan.
11: Couple former White Sox getting together.
13: That's
11: in
13: all
11: a business
13: it is.
11: Deal.
13: Couple, yeah, just a couple Reinsdorf employees, and that makes sense. The symmetry is there, and certainly the appeal is there. So now he's going to be dressed in Jordan gear
11: as a member of CHSN, do you consider yourself able to sign a Jordan deal?
13: I don't think I'm eligible. I don't think I'm necessarily one of their targets. And I like my running shoes.
11: Okay.
13: But nothing against that, but yeah.
11: What kind of running shoes you get?
13: Right now I am going through, I have a pair of Nikes and Brooks. I kind of alternate.
11: Oh.
13: You have to do a little bit of that alternating just in case you don't wear them down. But Molly-san, good question.
11: Thank you, David-san.
13: You know, we talk about this popularity, and I think when you look at the All-Star game tonight and whatever happens, Pico Armstrong and Mune Murakami, no disrespect to Tristan Peters and Miguel Vargas, but certainly the following is there as we're talking about. I had to look this up and I had to double check it. I can't believe this. Maybe this is naive that I can't believe this. Mooney Murakami received 741,665 votes.
11: Yes.
13: In the All-Star voting.
11: Right.
13: Pete Crow Armstrong only received 590,136. Mooney Murakami missed 6 weeks of the season and still got 150,000 more votes than PCA.
11: I would wonder, just wonder how many of those votes came from Japan.
13: I do too.
11: And Japanese fans.
13: What's your guess?
11: You know, we talked about the Cubs and previous All-Stars. You know, they had an All-Star who might not have been an All-Star, but he got a lot of votes, not just from Cubs fans, but from Japan. So I think that's one of the reasons. You know, they're also, PCA didn't start the season strong. I don't know if that impacts your MVP list or whether you consider yourself a game show host. But I think that the Chuck Woolery crowd would look at that and say he had a lot of games where he was a nine-hitter.
13: You know what's interesting about that you referenced? Greg Amsinger,
11: yes,
13: from MLB Network.
11: Just making a joke.
13: He had something yesterday They had a little gimmick, I think it was on social media, I saw, maybe it was on MLB Network that was on for background noise, where they asked him, it was like, take this player or this player, this player or this player, to build a team around.
11: Uh-huh.
13: And I think maybe he was overcorrecting, but he went on a Pete Crow Armstrong, like one of the we'll have to maybe try to find the audio if I can.
11: He has claimed Pete as his favorite player.
13: Yes. And then he went and said he would take PCA over this guy, PCA over that guy. There were like four different players in a row where he said Pete Crow Armstrong. Almost like he was overcompensating for being as disrespectful as he was and leaving him off his top nine MVP candidates. Nine.
11: Yeah.
13: Ridiculous.
11: That was kind of silly. But you were kind of triggered by it. That's why
13: a little bit. I was triggered. Thank you. Thank you, Mully Son, for bringing that
11: up. I'm always here. Would you prefer Mr. Davidson or would you prefer Hawson? I don't know which one's better.
13: I don't know. I'll have to think about that one.
11: Davidson's pretty good.
13: How closely?
11: Kyle just called me.
13: Closely will you be watching tonight? How much do you want Mooney to get in at bat? Is it important to complete the circle?
11: I mean, I'll watch the game because there's not a lot going on. I think the Bulls are playing, and I hope they're on television so I can toggle.
13: Seriously?
11: I love the Summer League.
13: Summer League versus All-Star Game? Summer League?
11: I told you I will watch the All-Star Game, but, you know, the All-Star Game, okay, I'll watch it, but I'm very interested in the Bulls. And I believe, if I'm not mistaken, that there's a good chance that Caleb Wilson will not play in this game. So I'm curious to see just, you know, we know that Tiago Splitter is done with his coaching. He's coached two games now, and he's handing it over to his assistants. And I'm very curious to see who's in and who's out, because the rumor is that Caleb Wilson will not play. That's a Bulls decision.
13: There should be a rule.
11: Not a Caleb Wilson.
13: There should be a rule that nothing else goes on. On the night the All-Star Game is played.
11: And I believe, who are they playing? Are they playing Dibansa, right? But he's not playing. So, I mean, this is one of those games that the two big stars of each team won't be playing.
13: Yeah, I know. So the Summer League is already, they're already tapped out of the Summer League. It's so passe.
11: It is.
13: I don't know. I think that Major League Baseball,
11: pretty silly.
13: How would you have anything opposite the All-Star Game? This is still the best All-Star game of the sport.
11: It's great. It's really good.
13: I know. I'm thankful it doesn't decide home field advantage anymore.
11: It's the closest. Well, that's the thing, and I'm really relieved.
13: I'm glad about that. But you still see.
11: But it is the closest thing to the actual sport itself. You know, the game, the rules of the game itself doesn't change. It's like watching a baseball game only with really good players coming in and out of your lineup. I'm not as interested. I want to watch all the White Sox players,
13: mm-hmm.
11: but I'm not as interested in the beginning of the game.
13: I kind of am. You know why?
11: Because
13: I want to see
11: Dylan Cease.
13: Well, Dylan Cease on the mound for the American League.
11: You don't even want to see Dylan Cease.
13: I do want to see Dylan Cease, but I think it's just a reminder.
11: You don't even know his brother's a pilot.
13: I didn't know that. I didn't know Dylan Cease trivia. No, you are wise, Mully Son.
11: He was a twin.
13: So I think that Mike Trout in Philly, to me, is interesting. Him leading off. Mike Trout in the All-Star game, let's face it, the fact that he hasn't been there in a long time is interesting to me.
11: See him there with his kids?
13: Yeah.
11: And Bryce Harper came over and took a photo with his kids.
13: I love that stuff.
11: That's good stuff.
13: That was great stuff. It's you know, the fact that... you know, Schwarber in Philly, the ovation he's going to get as he leads off for the National League in the bottom of the first, that's going to be cool.
11: Shouldn't it be a one-sided game, though? I mean,
13: you never know.
11: I'm just wondering.
13: What way? American League?
11: American League's been awful this year. Are they going to win the All-Star
13: But individually...
11: They won a lot of All-Star games for a long time.
13: You know, we talk about questioning the lineup all the time of Will Venable and Craig Counsell. Who put Shea Langeliers batting third for the American League of all this talent? That's quite a decision. Bobby Witt Jr. batting fifth. Cody Bellinger batting sixth in right field. See, these are at bats I want to watch.
11: Bobby Witt Jr. may be the most overrated player in baseball. And when they
13: you were so wrong.
11: When they trade him.
13: You were so biased.
11: When they trade him at the deadline, I'm going to have the Sox pick him up just to prove that.
13: Sox don't need another shortstop.
11: Anybody in the world needs Bobby Witt Jr.
13: Oh,
11: okay?
13: Really? What happened to your Rochkowski love? He's a shortstop.
11: He's not here yet.
13: All right. No.
11: He's barely signed. Is the ink still fresh?
13: He's not the most overrated player in baseball. You don't mean that.
11: No, I'm talking exactly the opposite. Right. I think he's a great player, yes. And I'm trying to somehow get him to the White Sox. He'd help.
13: Batting fifth tonight in the American League batting order. Ben Rice batting seventh. And, you know, I could do without Riley Green in the starting lineup for the American League. Tiger? And yeah, no thanks. So, yeah, I'm looking forward to seeing. I think you're right. The National League probably will win tonight.
11: I mean, it just seems like they've got a leg up. We'll see. Who knows?
13: Favorite All-Star memory?
11: Only a fool would say. Well, I mean, Pete Rose nearly killing a man is by far. That was from my childhood. I remember going
13: Ray
11: to
13: Fosse.
11: School the next day.
13: Yes.
11: And everybody, it's all anyone talked about for about, I don't know, a month. And everybody, you know, where I grew up would want to run each other over. It really caused a lot of harm among our grammar school kids.
13: I think Fred Lynn homering off Atlee Hammaker, which almost, I think, changed the course of Hammaker's career. That was at Comiskey Park back in 83.
11: Yeah.
13: That was Fred Lynn homering there. That would be, I think, the one I remember. The Ray Fosse one is very, very historic.
11: When I was a kid, we used to play a game called Smear. Did you ever play Smear?
13: Yes.
11: And what Smear was is there was
13: wasn't like a baseball game,
11: there
13: though.
11: Was, no, there was like a rubber ball, and all you wanted to do was get the rubber ball. The minute you got it, everyone just turned on you and tried to kill you. So it was like, why are you trying to get the ball so you can get hit? It made no sense. But that's how rock-headed we were.
13: Peoria Matt has a good one. Dave Parker's throw in the 1979 All-Star Game threw somebody out at third base, yes. And then a perfect strike to home plate.
11: Right.
13: He won the game's MVP honors that year back in 79. That was a good one.
11: That's
13: the Midsummer Classic.
11: Yeah, that's
13: great. When the game was kind of at the highest level. You knew you were getting the best from both sides. Do you remember when it was here
11: I remember when they called it off because they didn't care who won, and then they overreacted and then made it count in the playoffs. That was probably one of the dumber moments.
13: When it ended in a tie?
11: It ended in a tie because they were running out of, let's just call it off, no one cares.
13: That was the Bud Selig era.
11: That's right.
13: And then I believe formerly U.S. Cellular.
11: Yes.
13: 2003, I do remember that one. It was Mayor Daley was at that game. Bud Selig was at that game. I can remember walking in, covering the game, and walking in with both of them, and that was the storyline. It was that no ties this year. There will be no ties this year.
11: They made the game overly important. It was so dumb. Because you basically dismissed it, then you had to make it mean more.
13: They overcorrected.
11: It was pathetic.
13: They did overcorrect.
11: Yeah.
13: Interesting stuff. I look forward to the All-Star game tonight. I am going to not be watching.
11: Watch it.
13: I'm not watching the Summer League. You guys are crazy.
11: You know what?
13: Summer League. Caleb Wilson's not even going to play.
11: Let me just call you out right now.
12: All-Star game even matters.
11: I feel like you haven't watched any of the Summer League.
13: I have. I have some.
11: That's better.
13: Ish.
11: See?
13: I watched.
11: If it was Summer League hockey, you'd be camped out in front of your TV.
13: Ooh, now we're talking, but that stuff matters.
11: Now we're talking. All right. We're going to bring in Lee Milano next. We're going to talk to the Nazareth head coach. You know, Landon Tomei may be Jim's son, but Lee is the man who made him.
13: That's right.
11: Oh, boy. I'm backing off those statements. Lee Milano next. It's Mully and Haw, 104.3 The Score.
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13: With the 34th pick of the 2026 MLB draft, the Chicago White Sox select Landon Tomei, a shortstop from Nazareth Academy, LaGrange Park, Illinois.
14: Mully and Haw, 104-3 the score. We are delighted to welcome in Lee Milano. He is the head coach, the AD at Nazareth Academy in LaGrange Park. And he's the man that, I don't want to say that you made Landon Tomei the player he is today. I'm sure Jim helped, But, Coach, congratulations on having another player drafted. Another player drafted by the White Sox.
15: Yeah, that's pretty awesome. Thank you for having me on this morning. Just very fortunate to have players like Landon and Jaden in the last couple of years. And it's just a credit to the program.
0: Coach Milano, it was a big thrill for the Tomei family, a big thrill for a lot of Sox fans to see this unfold as it did on Saturday. You apparently were at the draft party. What was that experience like for you, and how would you describe it?
15: It's wild. The whole draft process is wild, and what Landon had to go through throughout the whole year, the scrutiny of all these teams and front offices coming out to watch him play, and then to boil down to Saturday and kind of not knowing like who might pick him. It was so surreal, obviously, to get picked by the White Sox for the Tomei family. It was unbelievable.
14: You know, it's hilarious in a way because we were saying that the White Sox held the number one pick in the draft, and the only real certain pick was Landon Tomei with 34 after they traded Jacob Gonzalez. You felt like they really wanted that player, and they made that move specifically to make sure they were in a position to draft him.
15: Yeah, I think the feeling was he might not be around at 41,
14: right?
15: Because there was so much interest. So when we found out Friday night late that they got the 34th pick, we were kind of, you know, hoping without saying that's where Landon would land. So it was unbelievable.
0: So you know him as well as anybody outside of maybe his dad, who has coached him for a very long time. Besides heredity, which he brings and obviously had a lot to offer, what is it about Landon Tomei, the prospect that you saw at an early age and you think can still be developed into a major league talent?
15: Well, I saw Landon as a freshman. He played varsity as a freshman. He turned around a 92-mile-an-hour fastball. Early on, it was probably 35 degrees out, and he turned that around with a line drive up the middle. And we said to Jim, like, when that strength catches up with that swing, it's going to be scary. And from year to year, incrementally, his gains have been phenomenal. And we're talking about 54 to 56 stolen bases this year, 63 runs scored. Just a winner, high school record of 131-24. DNA as a player obviously comes from his dad. DNA as a person comes from both Jim and Andrea. You know, they're Hall of Fame people, and that's what Landon is. He's humble, he's grateful, he's kind, but he's tenacious, and he wants to win. And I think there's a lot of room for growth also. Like, there's a lot more strength in that body. And Jim, you know, people don't know, Jim was very similar to where Landon is now when he was coming out of high school as far as size-wise.
14: You know, it's extraordinary because there were so many great moments at the ballpark when he appeared the day after the draft, you know, not the least of which was throwing the pitch to his dad. He talked about people recognizing him for him and not just as Jim's son. he, you know, they showed a video of Jim hitting his 500th home run. His wife is in the stands hugging his father, and she at the time was pregnant with Landon. I mean, it's just like these connections go on forever.
15: Yeah, I don't think you can write a better script, right? You know, but again, we talked a lot about with Landon, like creating his own path and creating his own career throughout high school. Obviously, he's always going to be under the microscope because he is Jim's son. But it's about Landon now in his career, even though there are so many ties to the White Sox with Jim.
0: Talking with Lee Milano, the baseball coach at Nazareth Academy, who coached Landon Tomei as well as Jaden Fowski in the Sox organization. So on Friday night, when the Sox made the trade for Jacob Gonzalez, a lot of us looked at that as like, okay, this is what they're trying to do to remove the doubt about who they're going to pick at 34 with the choice they got from the Pirates. When did you have a sense that the Sox were fixated, maybe targeting Landon Tomei in the draft?
15: Yeah, I think that, you know, we're really fortunate that the pro guys have been around our program for 2 years because we had a kid drafted 2 years ago, Cooper Melamazian, by the Brewers in the 17th round. So Landon and Jaden got to play in front of the scouts for that year, and then Landon last year, and then Landon this year. And there are so many teams that were interested. Really, even that morning, like talking to Jim and Andrew and Landon, we, you know, a lot of people were assuming 34 was the Landon pick. But we weren't sure if that's how it was going to be. And it probably not until like 5 to 6 picks before that 34 pick is when we were pretty confident that that was going to be where Landon was going to end up.
14: You know, can you tell us something about him in terms of I mean, my God, the Sox drafted him, so he must be a shortstop. We know he's a shortstop. We know he wants to stay at shortstop. How many positions can he play? Have you tried him anywhere else? I'm just curious as to with all the shortstops there is in the Sox organization. We know Jaden's an outfielder. How do you see Landon staying at that position? Do you think he will evolve and play somewhere else? What's your take on him as a player?
15: Yeah, I think that's like for the Sox to decide like where he ends up. I know athletically he can play anywhere. He played second base for us the first 2 years in high school. Mm-hmm. I've seen him, you know, we've worked him out at third. He's played some in the outfield, like just working out. He's a supreme athlete. So, you know, I can envision him playing multiple positions throughout minor league ball and hopefully up in the majors because he's a tremendous athlete, very much like Jaden was.
0: You mentioned Jaden, and Jaden Fowski is doing what he does at Single A Kannapolis. He has obviously played most of the games in center field, some in right field. But, Coach, he has definitely, in 77 games this year, he has 30 stolen bases and 8 triples. Has that always been part of his game? Is this somebody that you could see that specifically is a skill set that is valued in any organization? But is that his superpower?
15: You know, I think the actual power numbers are going to increase as he moves up in pro ball. But yeah, he runs really well. He actually kind of looks like a linebacker out there when he's running the bases with that football mentality. He had 30 stolen bases. I think probably surprises some people, does not surprise me at all. He set the record, as you said, in Kannapolis already for the most triples in a single season in franchise history. But you will see power numbers go up as he increases and moves up in pro ball. I mean, I'm not surprised at what he's doing. As a 19-year-old, he's having a phenomenal year, you know, in A ball.
14: It was cool to hear Landon talk about calling him and talking to him, and he let out a scream because they're obviously in the same organization. They're high school teammates. They're a year apart, but they're good friends. And this is like asking you, like, which child you prefer. Who's the better player?
15: Yeah, that's, I mean, again, I think they're both going to be great pros. You know, Jaden's already on his way. They both bring different types of, you know, assets to the game. There are a lot similarities. And again, I don't think you can go wrong making your team run either one of them. Like, they're both going to be phenomenal pros. And Jaden's in town because of the All-Star break. I'm hoping to see both of them tonight. And I was part of the FaceTime when Landon called Jaden.
14: Oh, I think we had a problem there with Lee Milano's phone.
0: We just lost him.
14: I wanted to hear that story.
0: He was trying to FaceTime us to show us how happy he was to get to FaceTime them. What a program to produce back-to-back Jaden Fowski. Well,
14: three in a row, man.
0: And Landon Tomey.
14: Drafted players.
0: Yeah,
14: that's unbelievable.
0: It's just really something. I wonder who we will be talking to him next year about when the Sox draft whoever is next in line at Nazareth Academy. We got him back?
14: Yes, we do.
0: You were just talking about the FaceTime.
14: Yeah, you said you were on that FaceTime call.
15: Yes, sir.
14: So you were on that FaceTime call when the two of them spoke.
15: I was on the FaceTime call. It was an unbelievable moment. It was very emotional. The whole day, as it was with Jaden, it's just a very emotional, tense-filled process. It was an unbelievable feeling.
0: Well, thank you so much for joining us. I know you're proud of your players, both guys in the Sox organization. It's going to be fun to see them progress through the system, and I'm sure we'll be talking again soon.
15: Thank you so much. Appreciate it.
14: Thanks, Lee. Appreciate it. That is Lee Milano from Nazareth Academy. Great stuff there. Fun.
0: I would imagine that Landon Tomey didn't sign yet, but imagine if he is somebody that is going to be on a similar frame, the Charlotte is where the camp is this week. You wonder if that's for signed draft picks or whoever it is, but that's where Rokchalowski will be after signing his deal. Yeah, he'll get in the system. He was committed, I believe, to Florida State.
14: Yes.
0: And so that would, I think, a lot of disappointed maybe Seminole fans. But I got to
14: tell you, it must be tough. There were a lot of players that were committed to various colleges, especially coming out of high school. Like, if you're like, I think Vanderbilt had a bunch of guys that were committed to go there that signed. That's got to be difficult to put together a program and not know who's actually going to show up, who wants the NIL money, and who's getting drafted and deciding to get to the pro.
0: I think you're right. I think that's the challenge of college baseball especially, but now college sports recruiting classes are so transient. There's such a temporary type of thing or collection. You can celebrate a recruiting class, and then 6 months later, it will be dissembled. And I think you look at it like, wow, this is the reality of college sports. But yeah, Landon Tomey, and there were other people who, you put so much into making a choice about a college, and then you get drafted, and none of that time and energy matters because they're not going to college.
14: Well, I mean, you do wonder, especially with guys like Rokchalowski, like how much money do they make coming into the league? Like, he's obviously making more money right now than he could have dreamed
0: of. Well, college baseball is different than other college sports.
14: They
0: he couldn't make $10 million, his signing bonus. He couldn't make that. With his NIL deal at UCLA.
14: No.
0: Had he returned for a senior season, which he had every right to before signing the deal, nobody expected that because of the financial disparity between the two.
14: I tried to look it up, and it said basically, you know, if you're a top-level college player, it's more like $175, mm-hmm. which is a lot of money.
0: I mean,
14: it's a lot more money
0: more than
14: I
0: used to
14: had
0: be.
14: Coming out of college.
0: Yeah, it used to not even
14: would
0: be
14: change
0: able to.
14: Your life,
0: you couldn't make $10 an hour
14: right,
0: if you could have, because
14: right.
0: you couldn't have
14: but
0: a job.
14: But if you're playing football or you're playing basketball, you're talking massive money. You're talking millions.
0: Yeah, that's a lot different than to the point where, if you recall, Draymond Green advised Thomas Houck, my long-lost relative at Florida, to return to college because he could make more as a player of the year candidate at the University of Florida than he could as a rookie in the NBA.
14: And he did take that advice.
0: He did.
14: Yeah.
0: Everyone listens to Draymond, except for maybe, I don't know, who's having the
16: Udonis
0: beef?
16: Haslam.
0: Yeah, he has Haslam lately, right? That was the latest beef. Boy, those NBA guys like the beef.
14: No, the Bam Adebayo slash
0: Tyler Hero.
14: Oh my God!
0: Yeah,
14: that wasn't just a beef.
0: That was a beef.
14: No, that was a black eye.
0: That was a melee.
14: I don't know if that counts or not.
0: It developed into a skirmish.
14: And you know what's funny is apparently there was video.
0: Quite a brouhaha. There's no video.
14: There's a video.
0: It's AI.
14: There's a video.
0: Look close.
14: I'm not talking about anything released. They're saying it was in a Vegas hotel. Everybody's under scrutiny.
0: Brandon, have you seen a video?
14: No.
16: I have not seen a video.
14: The video isn't out, but they said there is a video of the incident.
0: I'm skeptical.
14: And they said, I think it's in charges. He's opted not to press charges.
0: Interesting.
14: So, well, you know.
0: Is he okay?
14: Apparently, it was just a shot upside the head, and he took
0: it and
14: moved
0: on. There's a big size difference there.
14: There is a big.
0: Yeah. I mean, and you don't.

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1: Speaking of noise, Riot Fest. 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
0: Yes, let's go.
1: Definitely. 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
13: There are nine players that are more valuable to their teams than either one of those guys. Bobby Witt Jr. is in last place with the Kansas City Royals. PCA, I'll tell you why I didn't put him in this list. I think Ohtani's the most valuable player in the sport. Then Yordan, what he's doing to drag the Astros into relevance is incredible. Triple crown leader. Junior Caminero in the Rays, he's third most valuable player. That team doesn't hit home runs. Then it's Wood and Schwarber, Otto Lopez, Jordan Walker, Miggy Vargas, and Dylan Dingler. All more valuable than Bobby Witt Jr. And yes, Pete Crow Armstrong. So many Cub fans are coming at me over this. Jennifer says, first, Greg came for the Ivy, now PCA. PCA is my favorite
14: player. Let him have it, Jen.
13: This list lost all credibility when PCA was left off. Get a clue, Greg.
15: Wow.
16: Yeah, that was me.
15: I was surprised he got your particular
16: that was my reaction.
15: Text. That's
16: Get
15: awesome.
16: Get a clue, Greg. Yeah, I was a little triggered last week, like a lot of Cub fans, when they heard PCA not among Greg Amsinger from MLB Network's top nine MVP candidates. Miguel Vargas ahead of him.
15: No,
16: due respect to Miguel Vargas.
15: No. Miggy Vargas.
16: Miggy. Oh, yeah, Miggy.
15: I forgot those two grew up together.
16: Miggy, Monty, and Mune.
15: What the heck?
16: MM&M on the South Side. So it came as a big surprise to me yesterday, Mully, to see this on social media. Graham Amsinger playing a little game that they were playing at the MLB Network.
17: Which young player are you building your franchise around?
18: It's a fun game. Let's do it.
17: Jackson Turio or Jackson Merrill?
18: Jackson Turio.
17: Jackson Turio or Jacob Mizorowski?
18: Give me the Miz.
17: Jacob Mizorowski or Pete Crow Armstrong?
18: PCA.
17: Pete Crow Armstrong or Cam Futler?
18: PCA.
17: Pete Crow Armstrong or Kevin McGonigal?
18: I'm going to go Pete Crow Armstrong again.
17: Pete Crow Armstrong or Julio Rodriguez?
18: Ooh, two center fielders. Still PCA.
17: Pete Crow Armstrong or Travis DeGana?
18: I'm going to go Pete Crow Armstrong.
17: Pete Crow Armstrong or Chase Burns?
18: Ooh. Chase Burns.
17: Chase Burns or J.J. Weatherholt?
18: Oh. Chase Burns.
17: Chase Burns or Ellie De La Cruz?
18: Ellie De La Cruz.

0: Ellie De La Cruz or Yuri Perez?
1: 6'8 Yuri Perez is good, but I'm going Ellie De La Cruz.
0: Ellie De La Cruz or Paul Skeens?
1: Ellie De La Cruz.
0: Ellie De La Cruz or Sal Stewart?
1: Ellie De La Cruz.
0: Ellie De La Cruz or James Wood?
1: James Wood.
0: James Wood or Juan Soto?
1: James Wood.
0: James Wood or Connor Griffin? James Wood or Junior Caminero?
1: Oh, man. Ah, James Wood.
0: James Wood or Nick Kurtz?
1: James Wood.
0: Is there anyone you would take over James Wood?
1: There's not a single young player I would take over James Wood.
2: Wow.
3: What about Mickey Vargas?
2: It's a fun game. It's a fun game. I don't know if I agree with all those decisions, certainly, but he did pass. He picked PCA over five different players, five different choices, which is quite a thing for somebody who left him out of the top nine MVP candidates just, days ago.
3: Hey, the Cubs conversation continues today when Ian Happ joins Raheem Harris and Grody for his weekly visit at 11 a.m. right here on 104.3 The Score.
2: I don't know, just a quibble. He says PCA over the Miz, but he took Chase Burns over PCA. If you had to take Chase Burns or the Miz as far as young right-handed pitchers...
3: Well, right now,
2: the
3: Miz is finished.
2: No, he's not.
3: I thought we decided he was done for the year.
2: He's not finished.
3: That he's overthrown his last baseball.
2: He's fatigued. He's not finished. He's far from finished.
3: Done for the season. Didn't that what you said?
2: Nope. I said he's taking Brewers. A break. I understand why he would. Did you see how many pitches he's thrown over 100? He's going to have to maybe... recalibrate at the break?
3: Yeah, maybe put that arm on ice.
2: But that's fine. Everyone takes the rest of the season off. Great. Cubs are only five back. They're lurking.
3: That's what I'm saying.
2: The Cubs are lurking right now in second place.
3: All right. We got Mike Florio next. We're going to bring in Mike, Mully, and Hall, 104.3 The Score.
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5: 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We love our opportunity to talk to Mike Florio, and he joins us now on the Plumbers 911 hotline. 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Get the job done right the first time. Michael, good morning. How are you?
6: Doing great, doing great. How's everybody?
5: We're doing well. What do you make of Aaron Donald? We saw him doing some practice stuff. There's a video of him maybe working out, ready to join the Rams. Do you believe it will happen?
6: I think they're messing with us. I think they know damn well what's going to happen, and they're playing games. I think the Rams are milking this for everything that it's worth. All the indications are pointing to the fact that he's coming back. The way that Schefter was talking about it yesterday on McAfee's show, it's just pointing in that direction. Donald's getting involved on social media. There was something on Instagram recently talking about how dominant Myles Garrett and Aaron Donald will be together, and Donald slips into the comments and he puts the eyes emojis in there. I think they know, and I think they're playing it out. I think they're doing it for entertainment purposes, and I also think they know how high the bar is going to move for the Rams when that happens. Anything other than a Super Bowl appearance is going to be viewed as a failed season. I think they're probably trying to delay the moment that that bar shoots all the way up that high until there's more stuff going on. Because if they would announce it in this dead spot, it attracts even more attention. So I think they're trying to milk it to make it more dramatic. And I also think they don't want to make it too clear before there's a lot of other stuff going on. A
7: couple weeks before training camp for a lot of teams, including the Bears, Mike, and we are looking at list season. So there's a lot of lists out there. I like the one from ESPN.com that polled 70 coaches, executives, and scouts, and they ranked the quarterbacks. They ranked every position. Caleb Williams was 10th. Then there's the NFL Network's list of top 100. What do you look for when you're looking at these lists, and how do you evaluate the information or the, I guess, preferences that you see reported?
6: Well, I don't look at the lists. I think this proliferation of lists is low-hanging clickbait at a time when people aren't out there looking for other stuff that is worth talking about. It becomes easy. There's nothing going on. Let's do the lists. Instead of, let's delve into some other issues. Let's think about some things that maybe other people aren't talking about. Let's be creative about our content. I just think it's, I don't want to say it's lazy because there was work put into it. It's lazy from a creative standpoint. And I just don't pay any attention to them unless I see one that makes me say, good Lord, are they high? Like Lamar Jackson at number 69 on the players list. How in the world are there 68 players in the NFL better than Lamar Jackson? So I only notice them when something is so out of bounds, it's almost crying out for attention.
5: Yeah, it's weird, Mike. I think this is the time of year where everyone's trying to come up with lists and trying to get attention, and there's nothing kind of more upsetting or more controversial than a lot of these quarterback lists. And the one that David mentioned, yeah, there are a lot of guys that could have been the 10th quarterback, but they chose Caleb Williams because of his athleticism over other players. Do you believe that Caleb is still an improving player? It feels like the longer he spends with the head coach Ben Johnson, the better he's going to get.
6: I think he could end up being one of the top five guys. I mean, right now I look at the NFL and it's Josh Allen, Patrick Mahomes, Joe Burrow, Lamar Jackson. Obviously, injuries, short-term ineffectiveness may change that, but those seem to be the core four. Those are the guys that everybody else is trying to be. The fifth spot is open. Is it Matthew Stafford? Right now, probably yes. But what's it going to be in 2026? And I think that Williams is still at a phase in his career where he is learning, he is developing, he is growing. He is still multiple years away from reaching that point where the remaining physical skills blend with the mental abilities, the experiences that he has developed, everything he has seen, everything that he has processed. You get better and better, and you get into a point in your career where you're a supercomputer from the neck up, and from the neck down, you can still do everything you've ever done. There was a time when Patrick Mahomes would repeatedly say he wants to get to the point where Tom Brady was in his career, where he could just walk up to the line of scrimmage and know exactly what's going to happen. And one thing I've noticed is Mahomes hasn't said that for about 3 years now, which means he's there. So that's where Caleb Williams is going to be one of these days. And so the arrow can still point up for him 4 or 5 years into the future.
7: Mentally, yeah, he's there. Physically, I wonder, because, Mike, it seems like a lot of these lists, a lot of the conversations about Patrick Mahomes assumes that he is going to be ready, maybe sooner than anyone has anticipated. You look at the calendar and you wonder about medical science, and boy, is this going to be something that Patrick Mahomes accomplishes that nobody else has before? This could be a quick return to action. It's almost like they expect him to be ready week one.
6: I think he'll be ready week one. The injury happened the middle of December. He got the surgery quickly. Adrian Peterson tore his ACL Christmas Eve 2011. He was back on the field week one of 2012 and won the MVP award. And I would say that running back is a little more physically demanding on a surgically repaired ACL than quarterback. The only risk for Mahomes, all of the hair on fire stuff behind the line of scrimmage, it makes him so effective where he buys time, extends plays, makes the big throw. That's a lot of pressure on that new ACL. You're doing a lot of cutting. You're doing a lot of movement, and you get on artificial turf, and it's not as forgiving. The forces come back up into your body. It's going to put extra stress and strain on that ACL. But I believe, number one, like most professional athletes, there is a constitution to the body that allows professional athletes to recover far more quickly from the things that would cause non-professional athletes to take a lot more time. And number two, Patrick Mahomes is not going to reside in his fears. He's not going to have a bad year because he was too careful. If he gets injured again, if that knee causes another problem, if the graft blows out, whatever the case may be, he's fine with that, I believe. I believe in his mind, every year is an opportunity to enhance his legacy. He's going to attack every single year with the same mindset. And in his mind, that knee's not even going to be an issue from the moment he's back on the field. He's not even going to think about it. That's how he's going to approach it. And we'll see how it goes. But I think it would be dangerous to assume that Patrick Mahomes isn't going to be Patrick Mahomes when it's time to start playing games this year.
5: Mike, I know you've written about Chris Johnson, that horrible story. He's now 39, and he announced that he has ALS. And that has reignited a lot of the conversation about the health of players in the NFL. What is your take on what this story means to the current group of players?
6: Well, on the surface, it doesn't mean anything as long as they fully understand the long-term risks of playing football. And I think part of my obligation is to make sure that everybody understands the immediate risks, which are obvious. You put on the uniform, you cross the white line, you're out there on the field, you can have broken bones, you can have torn ligaments, you can lose a spleen and almost die like Chris Sims did. You can have a heart condition that is prompted by a fluke blow to the chest and almost die on the field, like DeMar Hamlin almost experienced. You can have a concussion. You can have a neck injury, like Kevin Everett did 20 years ago, nearly, when he was playing for the Buffalo Bills. But you also have to understand the long-term risks. The risks that will be experienced by future you. And I think a lot of guys in their 20s don't think about future them. They're not thinking 5 decades down the road. They're not thinking 5 months down the road. They're thinking about right now. And I just think it's important to make sure that we don't get numb to the very real connection between repeated blows to the head, not just concussions, but subconcussive hits, and the potential for long-term neurodegenerative conditions like ALS, Parkinson's disease, Alzheimer's, dementia, and CTE. Those are the conditions that the guys who retired before July 7, 2014, all they have to do is prove they have those conditions, and they get a payout from the concussion settlement fund. No questions asked. No need to show that football caused it. You show up with those conditions and you get it. That shows us there's a connection. And I think the responsible thing to do is make sure people understand in moments like this, people need to understand that that's one of the risks. Most people are going to keep playing, but I think they still need to know what the risks are before they do.
7: Mike, Netflix is not just for home run derbies. Tonight, I think the return of The Quarterback, season 3, Jaden Daniels, Baker Mayfield, Cam Ward, Joe Flacco. Quite a mix of experience levels and personalities. Did you get into the first two seasons? I would think that you'd have interest in the Kirk Cousins. This is the first season without Kirk Cousins. What are they going to do? How interested are you in this?
6: I'm very interested in it because it gives you insight into the player that you really don't get anywhere. And it's so focused on the player. Because Hard Knocks for me, like, it's the same thing every year. Right? It's the same stuff every year. There's nothing that is unique to any players who are star players in the NFL. And it just seems like noise. This quarterback series seems like something that is far more meaningful. And I'll watch all of it. I haven't seen any of this year's yet. But the past few years, I thought it was riveting. I thought the year that they couldn't get any quarterbacks to do it and they did receiver instead, it was spread too thin because it was five guys. But even that had some revealing stuff. And we watch it to see, is there something there that should be shared with our audience at PFT? So I figure there'll be something, or more than one something. There's already something that came out yesterday that Baker Mayfield injured his MCL and PCL in his knee in week 2.
7: Yep.
6: The injury report sure wouldn't suggest that going forward. But, you know, there's a lot of little stuff like that that I think is going to come out. So I can't wait to watch it.
5: What was the most profound thing that you learned from it in the first couple of seasons?
6: Well, I always thought that franchise quarterbacks worked every day. And to see
5: that's it.
6: Kirk Cousins at Barnes & Noble and almost defiantly not working on Tuesdays during the season.
5: That's the one.
6: And I understand, and I can respect the effort to have balance in your life, but a professional football career is a relatively small part of your broader life. You have months off when it's not football season. And I think of guys like Tom Brady, not that it turned out well for him in his personal life, but he had said, if you're going to compete with me, you got to be willing to give up your life to do it because I am. And he literally did. He gave up his marriage over it. So when you're just stubbornly taking every Tuesday off, maybe why Kirk Cousins is never won a playoff game.
7: I know what you're saying, and I agree with the football part of it. But I think, to me, the first two seasons seeing Kirk Cousins in that context and the way that they went behind the scenes made him more likable as a player.
6: Oh, it definitely made him likable. But if you're a Vikings fan, there's a lot of what the hell that goes on when you know that all the other guys are grinding away 7 days out of the week. And again, I know it's not healthy. But if you're going to be the most successful you can be in any field, you have an unhealthy balance between your obsession to be as great as you can be and the rest of your life. And you have to navigate that and you have to deal with that. And to almost proudly say, I don't work on Tuesdays, That rubbed me the wrong way.
5: I got to tell you, I think he's an extraordinary story. I think he's made so much money, it's unbelievable. But I came away from that feeling like there's a reason he was never really as good as he could have been. I did. I could not help but feel like he kind of shortchanged his career.
6: You never know what you're going to pick up in that meaningless little extra moment of studying film, of becoming acquainted with the game plan, and where's the connection between that little moment and when the opportunity knocks to do something big. I still think about the 2022 playoff game against the Giants. It's 4th and 8, and the ball gets thrown 3 yards short of the sticks to TJ Hockenson when Justin Jefferson caught the safety flat-footed. And I know he's double covered, yeah, but the safety's flat-footed. He's going to run right by him. There was a touchdown there waiting to happen to Justin Jefferson. And you wonder where the seeds of that moment, that misfire in that moment, where are those seeds planted? And were they planted on a Tuesday when his ass was planted at Barnes & Noble?
7: Oh, my. You are rough, man. I mean, I understand everything you said, but it's a great take. It's a great premise. But he was pretty good. He was pretty good.
6: Do you want to be pretty good or do you want to be pretty great? That's what it all comes down to. Do you want to be great? And the guys who are great just don't wake up great.
7: Right.
6: They commit themselves. We had the conversation about Patrick Mahomes. The reason Patrick Mahomes is going to be back week one is behind the scenes when no one was watching, he busted his ass and he made sacrifices and he did whatever he had to do. And I don't need to see it to know it. I saw him on quarterback. I know how he's wired. He's never going to relent. This is his obsession. When you're talking about the highest level of football player with 32 teams all chasing the top of the same mountain, you aren't going to get there unless something's off in your priorities, because the one who's going to get there is the one who's got something off in his priorities.
5: It's such good stuff, Mike. And I think you are so correct about Tom Brady, the way that he sort of sacrificed everything for his career. And you're left kind of, wow, why did he blow it like that? But in his mind, that's what you had to do. And that's how it had to happen. And I don't know if he has moments of regret, but I think he had a phenomenal career, and he will be accepted as one of the great sportsmen in this country's history.
6: And that's what will be remembered, and the rest of it won't be. And I think that it's kind of like a mini deal with the devil that you do.
5: Right.
6: How are you remembered? He won't be remembered as guy who got a divorce because he played for too long. He'll be remembered as guy who's one of the all-time great
7: good stuff, Mike.
6: Athletes of all time. Hey, we didn't even talk about Rock Chalewski. Come on, man.
7: Yeah, no kidding. Oh, can you imagine?
6: I think that was a power move by Rob Manfred. Really? I don't think that was a mistake. I think that was like David Tepper calling Frank Reich.
7: What would really he have do. To gain from that? I mean,
6: it's a power move. You know what you gain from it? The satisfaction that you pulled off a power move. That's my take.
7: He looks like the dumbest commissioner in sports. Yeah. when you mispronounce a guy's name who's first overall, you have a year to practice how to say Chalewski.
5: When you ruin a guy's moment, whether you meant to or not, that kid worked his whole life to get to that point, and you butcher his name because
6: And what's going on? They're getting ready to lock out the players. Power move.
7: Power move.
5: My God, you're power the best.
7: Thanks, Mike. Good stuff.
5: Love it. Power move. Any chance that's a power move? I think it's an inept move.
7: I think it's something that probably Rob Manfred's inner circle would put out there that's a power move because he made a mistake and he doesn't want to own it.
5: Never. All right, we'll be right back. It's Mully and Haw, 104.3 The Score.
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3: I'm happy with the job I did. 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
3: 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I mean, that's what they do here. It's nothing new. 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
6: Mully and Haw, 104.3. The score. That, of course, is the voice of Wilson Contreras, former Cubs catcher, now DH extraordinaire, home run derby participant, interviewed by Rob Bradford there. He, of course, with Odyssey, the host of the Baseball Isn't Boring podcast, among other roles. And Rob joins us now on the Score hotline, the Plumbers 911 hotline, plumbing emergency. Call 1-833-PLUM-911. Local 130 Plumbers. Get the job done right the first time. Rob, good morning. How are you?
7: Oh, I'm so good. I'm so happy to be talking with you guys. I'm so jacked up. What a great day of baseball. We got another great day of baseball coming up. And how about that? Like, I love, If there were ever a marriage made in heaven, it was the Phillies fans booing Wilson Contreras walking into a boxing ring. I mean, come on, let's go.
8: No doubt about it. That was great theater, and it delivered. The home run derby, even without the clock, might have been better than before just because of the way everybody seemed to lean into it. What was the highlight of the night for you? And you interviewed a lot of guys before and after. Did any of those experiences stand out?
7: Yeah, I mean, I love the All-Star game. I love the All-Star game. You know, the game itself, I mean, whatever, sad trombone a lot of times. But I love everything leading up to it. I love the access. I love the smiles on the faces of the players. They feel good about it. I love how it leads into trade deadline, so you can ask guys that. I love the home run derby is last night. Really, I mean, what stood out was the ending. It's, we talk about the crowd. It was. I also say it's made for TV. It's made for streaming TV. I mean, that was unbelievable. That was just, what a finish. And this, the whole deal. And to talk to all these guys at this point, because there's so many things to talk about with them. We always talk to guys who are on bad teams about who are going to get traded and what their thoughts are. We talk to guys in contract years. We talk to guys on good teams about how much they want to add. And even, like, I had a great conversation with Scott Boras yesterday, who was coming out of his skin talking about how if the MLB is going to end up with the NBA and not be able to hang on to good players, and using Jaylen Brown as a perfect example. All of this, it was chaotic, awesome, and punctuated with, obviously, Jordan Walker doing what he did.
6: Yeah, it was a fun night. I grew up on the South Side here in Chicago. I'm a White Sox fan, so it was great to see Mune Murakami get an opportunity to partake in the whole day's festivities, and obviously the home run derby. I was watching it thinking, how's he going to do well? And I heard everyone booing Wilson Contreras before he came to bat, and I'm like, don't boo that guy. That's going to set him off. Like, I did not want him to be as good as he was, because I was hoping Mune get through. But he's always like that. Whenever he gets booed, and there are players like that, that they seem to really enjoy upsetting the people who are upset by them.
7: Yeah, you guys know this, but Contreras, he said this. He said this multiple times. Like, he's the guy who's not doing the jersey exchange unless it's with his brother. And that's kind of refreshing. And, yeah, maybe he overreacts sometimes to in some situations on the diamond. We did have a couple of bench-clearing brouhahas or fracases or whatever you want to call it, which is, you know, it's okay. At that time, he was going through a lot with Venezuela, so we chalked it up to that. But ultimately, I think the biggest thing here is that in this day and age of everybody wanting to be liked, Wilson Contreras doesn't care. He wants to be liked by his teammates. And he also likes playing baseball. He likes that dynamic. He to your point, he fed off those Philly fans. And by the way, like as a quick aside about the Philly fans, I've said this about postseason. I've been to a lot of postseason games. And there's nothing like Citizens Bank Park. I remember a couple years ago where you had the Arizona Diamondbacks and Phillies. And the Philly fans, when they're in the playoffs or they're watching a game, they want to enact their will on what's going on, much like they did last night, right? And then after the Diamondbacks beat them, and I went to Arizona and Texas, no disrespect to those fine places, but it was like they just wanted to raise a decibel meter on the Jumbotron. The Philly fans, was, as I said last night, another example, they want to enact their will on Wilson Contreras, whether he does well or not. And all you have to do is find and listen to the last out that Wilson Contreras made, the pop-up, and the reaction. I mean, that isn't the normal reaction from a normal all-star crowd.
8: We see him every day, but what were your impressions of Pete Crow Armstrong? And if you're making a list, Rob, of top major league players under the age of 25, how far down do you go before you get to PCA?
7: Oh, I mean, he's at the top of the list. You know, and here's the thing with him, and you guys, I think it's so awesome that I think everyone has a great perspective of him. It's because sometimes when you have a guy like who's too close to you, maybe you have the wrong perspective, and maybe on the outside you don't have enough of perspective. But you guys do such a good job in your show, and I hear you talking about, like, it's true. Like, he is a guy who is not only really good, he's not only a really good defender, and now he's not only a really, really good offensive player, obviously, but to me, he represents a lot that's good. I've had some interactions with him, and I feel like he's still a sort of normal guy. And I went through the other day with the Futures game, you go through that clubhouse, and there's a lot of smiley guys, a lot of great guys. A lot of the guys are happy to be there, but there was a lot of canned answers. There's a lot of guys who have gone through media training who are petrified of them, of ruining their brand. Like, I think PCA is the perfect example of what you can be. Show your personality, and baseball and your team will be better for it.
6: Do you think the game tonight, you know there's no Ohtani, there's no Judge, no Mizorowski. I mean, will the absence of some star power damage it in a way?
7: Yeah, I think so. Like I said, you know, I think that sometimes the game itself is a sad trombone, even with those guys. You know, we don't have the moments. You know, if you want to go back, it can be like old man yelling at clouds when you're like, oh my goodness, like the American League has to beat the National League and vice versa. And then, or the stupidest of stupid rules that MLB had where, you know, if the winner of the game gets home field advantage. And I would be going down to interview guys in the fifth inning and watch them walk out to their private jets. I'm like, this counts for home field advantage? Are you kidding me? So, there's no easy solution in terms of making the actual game something like really, really dynamic. It's really, really hard. It's better than the other All-Star games. Congratulations, Major League Baseball. But I do think there's going to be moments. And I think this is one of the things, great things about social media now. There's a great thing about how we consume all this content. Because of those moments, like much like last night, we can pluck those out and say, remember this image. And that's not like it used to be. We would have to watch the whole nine innings of the game and like, oh, maybe it was good, maybe it was bad. No, we're going to have some signature moments from tonight, and that's all we can ask for right now.
8: talking with Rob Bradford, the host of the Odyssey podcast, Baseball Isn't Boring, here on The Score. Rob, three White Sox are representing their team at the All-Star game. We saw Mooney Murakami in the Home Run Derby. They are the biggest surprise in the majors this year. Are you a believer in the White Sox?
7: Yeah, and here's the reason why. And by the way, if we're going to power rank teams with the best fives, not even close. Not even close. It's and this is one thing I love about the White Sox, is that they don't know any better. And be going in a different clubhouse, if you go in the Phillies clubhouse, a bunch of veterans, and they revitalize themselves because they're veterans. They need to know how to get to 162. You go in the White Sox clubhouse, and they're just showing up, and they're like, okay, you know, we like each other. We're having fun. We have talent. We hit the crap out of the ball, and we have just enough pitching. So that, and you ask, do I believe them in them? I remember seeing them real quick in Philadelphia. I swung through, and I was talking to some people, the White Sox, are like, you got that schedule? Are you kidding me? You have the Phillies, you have the Braves, you have the Yankees, you have the Dodgers. How are you going to get? It was a nice story why it lasted, but then they came out on the other side. Now, I do hope that they add some pitching, absolutely. But I think that because the American League being what it is, like, I don't see how you can't believe that the White Sox, especially with what they can do offensively, can't keep up the pace.
6: Rob, you're obviously intimately knowledgeable about the Red Sox. Do you believe that any idea of them selling is over? Do you think the 9-game road winning streak before the break means they're hanging on to their players and they believe they're back in this thing?
7: Yeah, right now it would be crazy to think that they would ever sell. You know, you're a half game out in the wild card. You've won 9 in a row. You seemingly figured stuff out. You have, as you know, the White Sox just found out, you have the type of playoff level pitching which any team would crave. But I still think, like a lot of these teams, you've got a couple weeks here and you got to sort of figure out what exactly you are. For the Red Sox, a big, big name that they're going to have to make a decision on is Sonny Gray. And, you know, I look at the Cubs. Like, how much would the Cubs love Sonny Gray? How much would the Braves love Sonny Gray? Other than Tarik Skubal, he is probably the best pitcher that potentially could be on the market. But for the Red Sox, with no Crochet, with Bayo basically back in the minor leagues, although he was up for a second, you know, with Conley Early hurt now, like, you need Sonny Gray to be the ace, and Sonny Gray has been absolutely the ace. But still, like, the haul that you could get for Sonny Gray, knowing what that position gets at the trade deadline, that might be too tempting for the Red Sox. But to answer your question, I think right now they're a buyer, but it's still a long 2 weeks to go. I remember the Cubs a few years ago, right? They were wallowing, and then I think Jed Hoyer kept saying, hey, you know, look at our run differential. We're better than we thought, than anybody believes. And sure enough, they went on a heater for the 2 weeks leading the trade deadline, and everything changed.
8: I just think there's going to be too many teams that have convinced themselves by the deadline that they're in it. And there's going to be this long list of teams waiting to make a deal with the Mets for Freddie Peralta just because they're going to be the only obvious seller, or maybe the Angels, or maybe the Royals. The Mets, the Angels, or the Royals are going to have all the pitching that everybody wants. And I don't know that anyone in the American League is going to be as realistic enough to say, well, okay, we're out of it and we're selling. Maybe that'll change because things can go quickly, but I just think that's going to be the climate as we get near the deadline.
7: Yeah, and I'm totally with you. And the problem is that, you know, these teams can say, we need this, but you know, guys know, with the trade deadline, you have to pay 3X. You have to get more uncomfortable than you ever have been. And this wave of DGMs, they don't like to get uncomfortable. You know, the Dave Dombrowski of the world is saying, we need a closer. We're going to trade all these guys for Johan Duran. Like, that isn't normal. Or Preller with Mason Miller. That isn't normal. And when you get to starting pitching, you know, I talked about the Red Sox last year. They said, Craig Breslow came out and said, what we are trying to get is a guy who's going to pitch in the playoffs as a starter. All right. Well, you definitely said that. And then you ended up with Dustin May. That shows you how uncomfortable and how uneasy it is to get that type of pitcher and that type of player at the deadline.
6: You know, Rob, we'll let you go. The game itself doesn't matter. I'm just curious, do you think that it's all National League looking at the two lineups? Do you think the American League can win this thing? Does it? Do you even care?
7: I like how you said that. Do we even care? And I think that's what we kind of come back to. I used to, you know, as a kid, I used to just get so wrapped up in this. So how dare you say the National League's better than the American League? And look at this win streak that they're on and everything else. And I think there's that element. Great to see some of these young guys. This is the thing. Nobody cares about how I feel when I run into these guys and the vibes that I get. But at Tristan Peters, to see the smile on his face and the amount of times that I heard about this guy who wore a kilt for the Santa Ana Bananas, and what a great story.

0: both following the Red Sox, and you know what's going on here in Chicago in the history, especially with the Cubs. Theo Epstein is a guest on this week's Lovable Reunion with Anthony Rizzo and David Ross. It's been a look back of the 2016 World Series champions 10 years later. They've got an event here at the Chicago Theater on Thursday night. It's a big deal 10 years later. I'm just curious, from your perspective, which was more improbable for Theo Epstein to be a part of or to pull off? The Red Sox winning a championship there or the Cubs in 2016?
1: Well, first of all, I love what they're doing with that Lovable Reunion thing. You know, I was very fortunate to sit down with Ross, you know, about a month ago, which, you know, he said that he's such an honest guy, man, like saying, like, he rooted against the Cubs when he got fired. Like, of course he did. Like, yeah, I mean, human nature. But the fact that he's coming back and doing all this stuff tells you how tight that group was and how awesome that run was. Now I'm saying this, it's like, I like you personally and I respect your opinion, but ... The Red Sox, I think, is a more sort of improbable thing, because you have to remember, like, Theo Epstein was 28 when he took over as GM in 2003 with the Red Sox. And he was going head to head with the Yankees. It was such a chaotic time. And to be able to finally do what he did, and on top of it all, you know, make the trade of Nomar Garciaparra for Doug Mickiewicz and Orlando Cabrera, like, I think that probably was the more improbable one, but no less impressive, because I think that to win in Chicago with the Cubs, with that group, to put all the pieces together after not anybody having an opportunity to do that before, that was pretty awesome, too. And I hope everybody really, really relishes this reunion, because it's so awesome.
2: Rob, thank you. Really fun.
0: Great answer. Appreciate Thanks it. A lot, Rob.
1: All right, guys. Thanks. Good talking with you.
2: That is Rob Bradford. Excellent. Just really
0: knows
2: good
0: his stuff.
2: Tons.
0: And he really is. That's a good podcast. It's always a must listen. And he definitely has, as you said, the intimate knowledge of the Red Sox, but also knows the rest of the league.
2: All right. We've got Layla and Marshall next. We'll talk to them. It's Mully and Haw, 104.3 The Score.
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16: 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He gets us up and twitching away every morning. 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
17: Most of all, thank you for listening on this Tuesday, the 14th of July.
16: Great day. Big, big semifinal in the World Cup at 2 o'clock this afternoon. Make sure you watch it. It's France against Spain. Should be a great one. Want to thank David Dykstra for filling in for Dustin this morning. Did a great job. Thank you, David.
18: Damn it, Dykstra.
16: And want to thank Brandon Fryer for his hard work.
0: In the 15 home run derbies you did, were you ever the first one out?
8: No.
0: I was doing some research last night, Barry. When I was 2 years old.
8: Oh, wow.
0: In 92,
8: we gotta go back that far?
0: When I was 2 years old in 92, it may have been for me, but you only hit two home runs in that derby.
8: But was I the first one out?
0: You were.
8: Oh, damn. Well, I was the first one out.
18: Not receipts being pulled. Not receipts.
8: But I like that.
16: Oh, that's Anthony Rizzo and
17: repartee between Bonds and Rizzo.
16: And that was on the Netflix broadcast, Why, that we all had to watch yesterday. Leather Hebe! Leather in the house!
18: Good morning!
16: And Marshall Harris, Marshall!
19: What up, what up? Live to tell the tale, Netflix.
16: Yeah. I can't toggle. I want to just keep moving. Wanted to watch some summer league, and I had to go through this whole process.
17: It was a hassle. I liked watching it, though. I enjoyed it more than I thought that I would, because I thought the absence of the clock actually maybe made it go longer, but I also think he got a better representation of a home run derby. They were able to sit there and admire the shots,
16: and
17: they
16: were,
19: even though we weren't able to sit there and admire all the shots because the cuts were not quick enough from the swing to the landing.
17: Yes, that sounds like a picky TV guy.
16: But I think
18: this is a national broadcast.
17: Yes,
18: we expect national directors.
17: Fine, I get it. I enjoyed it more than I thought. It was good drama. And I didn't think I would like it. Maybe that's part of it. I thought I would probably not be as interested. And Seth, they're like, wow, I can't wait for this semifinal.
16: I like the idea that they've improved it. And you've concluded they improved it.
17: I think so. I liked the matchup between Wilson Contreras and Kyle Schwarber was great.
16: Oh, yeah.
17: It was fun.
16: Yeah.
17: And see, I didn't expect Contreras. When did he become such a prodigious power hitter?
16: I think now that he no longer catches, he just worries about batting, and he has become more of a DH kind of long ball hitter.
17: Yeah, it was fun.
18: You're right about the power, though. We saw flashes of it, but not like that. I mean, that was a show. Yeah. But the ball went far at Citizens Bank Park last night, as we surmised it might.
17: It carried. It definitely did.
18: To say the absolute least.
17: Wow.
19: It's a great home run hitter's ballpark.
16: How are you going to handle the many glorious moments of today?
18: The many glorious moments of today. We will start with the fact that your Chicago White Sox are stars at the Midsummer Classic, and that is not something that we've been able to say for a very long time. Munetaka Murakami getting the attention that he is getting nationally should be celebrated in so many different ways and internationally. And then there was the Home Run Derby, and we all made our picks in our final segment of the show, so we'll revisit those. But also just watching what I do think was a really successful format, and that deserves credit. We all watched the Summer League game, the whole thing. So we will give our impressions and talk about what we saw out of Caleb Wilson and the Bulls' likes, dislikes. Ian Happ is joining us at 11 today. Grant Paulson, who is the host of the Bustin' Loose Baseball Podcast, Take Command Podcast. He is 106.7 The Fan, our sister station. We will talk to him about being part of the national show for Odyssey, the baseball show. Five on It is at noon. Then at 12:25, we have Chuck Swirsky, who was at Summer League for the Bulls, so we'll get his impressions of what he saw. Russ Dorsey is in studio with us for the 1 o'clock hour.
17: Have a great show.
16: Okay.
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18: Emery gave us analogy on top of analogy.
32: He always does.
18: Yeah.
32: He speaks my language.
18: Emery Hines. I thought that I was optimistic about the Bears. I thought Marshall was optimistic. Nobody was as optimistic as our guest.
33: You know, when we look at this division again, Detroit still has a lot of questions, more so than the Vikings. I actually feel stronger about the Vikings. I think the Vikings could finish second in this division this year, more so than Green Bay. And I still feel like Detroit still has some questions, especially now that we know Terrion Arnold's out there trying to be, you know, Nino Brown. And so yeah, he's not even on the roster anymore. So Lamar Jackson's number one. I feel like he's underrated in how good this dude is. This dude last 2 years ago put together the best football season in football history, and they gave Josh Allen, you know, a pity MVP. MV pity, as
32: wow.
33: They were calling it.
32: Right?
34: Pity points.
35: Yeah.
34: Fabulous.
35: Yeah.
34: I love pity points.
35: Yeah.
33: Jared Goff. Even though it looks like he's throwing Molotov cocktails out there, he don't have the strongest arms. It's efficient.
32: The man's on time, right?
33: Right, exactly. Get, I don't care how I get there. It's like the Spirit Airlines of passing. I don't care how it gets there. Whoa. It got there. You know what I'm saying?
0: They call it Spirit Airlines because your spirit leaves your body when you board. It's like, this dude, you're on your own in Minneapolis. I'll walk. This already in the toilet. You know what I'm saying? The seatbelts, it's just two of the same side of a seatbelt. You can't ever snap in properly. The pilots high five when they land the plane. It's like, dude, act like you've been there before, fellas.
5: I knew this would work, especially after that last flight I took.
6: Spirit Airlines is now boarding group whatever. Just start punching until you're on an airplane.
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18: Emery Hunt was absolutely fantastic yesterday. If you missed it, you can check it out on our YouTube channel, The Score Chicago. We are happy to talk Bears with him, and we are happy to talk about baseball with you on this All-Star Tuesday. This is Rahimi Harrison Grody on 104.3 The Score. And before the Home Run Derby, we got to see all the players in Philly talk to the media. It was media day. Everybody's on this stage. And despite missing 35 games in baseball's first half, Munetaka Murakami was absolutely owning the stage. The White Sox stars and the story that insiders have told you about, the story that you have felt, the story that people have absorbed this whole season, finally got to take shape yesterday on the big stage in Philadelphia. And not only was Pecor Armstrong representing for the Cubs, but you know who the Sox star is. Mooney, I feel like, had a very big coming out party yesterday, Marshall.
8: And really, it was appropriate that he kind of picked up where he left off. When you think about the 35 games that he missed, you know, the Sox are obviously able to stay afloat without him, going 17 and 18 in those games, and then they win the first three games when he comes back, even though he doesn't homer in that series over the weekend. And he gets to Philadelphia, and I think the shining of an international star and the general curiosity about someone who does not speak English as his native tongue, who has to have a translator, but you see how his star power shines through any barriers that normally would be in effect. And I think it says a couple of things. It says that the White Sox really got over on the rest of Major League Baseball by signing this guy to the two-year deal that they signed him to.
18: Absolutely.
8: Munetaka Murakami is on a mission to prove that he is an elite slugger, which so far he's done because he's got 20 bombs in 60 games. That's a pace of 54 home runs over the course of a full season. But more importantly, it's just the fact that his presence, his gravity draws so much attention from the Pat McAfee show to the Home Run Derby and to really what could the second half be now that he's in the lineup with Kyle Till back, with Tristan Peters as an all-star in your 9-0. It's fully loaded, and he could be the fulcrum of that offense.
18: He was the flashpoint for the White Sox success. The White Sox took a gamble. They paid for a free agent, and they paid on somebody that nobody else thought was worth as much at the time. The risk paid off, but I don't think any of us saw the risk being able to pay off tenfold. Here Jim Callis is from Major League Baseball yesterday talking about how he thought the White Sox had the best draft of any team in baseball. You see what has happened with Munetaka Murakami's success on the national stage. Tristan Peters, the former Savannah Banana, is now an all-star after hitting for the cycle. And then additionally, Miguel Vargas, who was part of a trade that got a lot of scrutiny, including from me, when it came to sending Eric Fetty and Tommy Pham to the Cardinals, and then also Michael Kopech to the Dodgers. You get back Miguel Vargas. He is a man who has shown you that he is going to do the work himself and work with the team to improve as much to become an all-star. And those are three massive examples of how we are seeing a much different baseball landscape. We've had guys like Mark DeRosa tell us the White Sox are the best story in all of sports. We've had other people tell us that. Chris Rose, who is no slouch when it comes to baseball understanding, hosts a very respected longtime baseball shows, and a Cleveland Guardians fan. But to see Mooney go viral yesterday for his appearances on the Pat McAfee show, like you mentioned, or even the votes that he got despite missing 35 games, 741,065 votes, second to Ben Rice and Vladimir Guerrero Jr. When you consider that, the popularity is building and the respect for the White Sox nationally is coming with it right now. It's not just fun to watch. I think what we're seeing is an ascension of a program that I don't think was going to, I didn't think it was going to come this quick, and to have the respect follow it, to be treated like they're not a flash in the pan and have people know who Mune is internationally and nationally, that's something that I didn't expect. Let's listen to Pat McAfee, his appearance, talking about an inside joke that he let everybody else in on.
9: What type of music you like?
10: Stroking.
9: I like stroking.
12: Stroking
9: to the east.
12: Yes.
9: Stroking to the west.
13: I stroke you to the woman that I love. Stroking.
14: Yeah. Let's go.
9: Yes.
18: Not just anybody can walk onto that show and have that crew that quickly join in on this.
8: The man doesn't even speak English, but that was the international language of love. As in for the love of the game? No, that doesn't hit quite the way that I intended it, maybe.
18: You have a way with words, Marshall.
8: But look, seriously, the fact that he was able to relate to people who don't know Japanese, translator was right there, but that one word, stroking, is like, I'm going to get this Venn diagram around this one word, stroking, and you're going to know what I'm talking about, and I'm going to know what you're talking about, and we're going to know that there's a double entendre there, and we're all good with it. It's hilarity ensuing.
12: That's what I'm doing.
18: And it blew up. It blew up on social media everywhere, and while that's one measurement, and this is also a social media of sorts, the point is, people on every platform you can imagine are talking about Mune yesterday. Now let's whiteboard this in case you don't know. Derek Showman, credit to the White Sox hitting coach for appearing on the podcast with Chuck Garfine that they do at CHSN to confess to now something that I think people like being in on the joke.
15: And I got to ask you about the shirt, Stroking. I mean, this is a very popular shirt. A lot of guys are wearing it. Where did this come from?
16: I heard the song played by Clarence Carter when we were in Sacramento. It's a song I had heard years ago. I completely forgotten about it until I heard it. And I have song ADHD like crazy. So I remember the next day in the cage in Sac, and I started blasting it. And the guys came in, and they loved it. And we run a video before every hitter's meeting, and we put a lot of stuff in there. And I had Tony, who puts those videos together, put Stroking as the song, and it took off. And then it became the pregame song, and then it became the postgame song. And the shirts, I had my buddy Michael Valadez make a design for us. So shout out to Mikey Valadez out of Pasadena, California. Mikey created these for us, and then Rob got them made. And then Bob actually got them to play this as our home run song. And the whole goal with this was like, this is kind of like our offense's song of the year, and we want this thing played at local bars after Sox wins, which I've heard it's starting to be played at Sox bars. So, yeah, it's become our song, and if you're around the clubhouse long enough, you're going to hear it.
18: You know what it reminds me of? It's not the same, but I recall a little song taking shape in 2005. And it started off as an inside joke, and then the next thing you know, everybody's singing Don't Stop Believin'. I'm not saying that this is sending the Sox to the World Series, but I am saying successful teams can pick up on something and use it to their advantage. It did remind me of it.
8: God bless Clarence George Carter.
12: I'm stroking.
8: R.I.P. He died May 13th of this year. But he is going to live on, at least in this town, and depending on how big and bad the Sox are this year, it could become a renaissance. He died at the age of 90. You know he's from Alabama, right?
18: I did not.
8: Born blind in Montgomery, Alabama. He attended Alabama School for the Blind in Talladega, and then down the road at Alabama State University, he graduated with a Bachelor of Science degree in music. That was back in 1960, and he went on to put together some hits, but that's stroking. That's got staying power, especially when you're talking about baseball or other things.
18: Well, and Derek Showman, like many of us, because I identify with being completely distracted anytime I hear music of any kind, and doing live shots at ballparks was difficult because I was clearly focused on the music behind me at times. I feel that in my bones. But to bring it to the forefront like this, and again, these are just best practices of good teams. It sounds really silly to put it into corporate speak, but that's what good teams do. They share inside jokes. They have fun. They have something they rally around. They have people who believe in themselves. And when you're having a bad day, maybe you fall back on some of the fun stuff that you've created together. And that's what we're seeing right now. And he's getting the respect and the understanding that follows. You don't name Nwinitaka Murakami to an all-star missing 35 games unless you know that the votes were respectable and the total was respected to who he is as a popular player, and then not just that, but what we're seeing when it comes to what he means to the game right now. And to have White Sox like these mean something to the game hasn't happened in years.
8: You know who I can't wait to talk about this with? The guy who doesn't care about the All-Star voting and all that stuff because of what happened with Jacob Mizorowski. You could argue this is the same. It's a little bit different. But Major League Baseball wanted who Major League Baseball wanted for the All-Star game. And when the opportunity came to put Nwinitaka Murakami in the All-Star game, because that's a commissioner's decision. That's an MLB offices in New York decision. They made what I think is the correct choice. And I'm not just saying that because I'm a White Sox fan, but because of what he has meant, to your point, Layla, about representing a new era of White Sox in the fact that they have hit a bunch of home runs with and without him. And now I can't wait to see if Russ changes his tune a little bit about these decisions, because, you know, the Jacob Mizorowski thing from last year really left him upset and disappointed.
18: And he was right. Mizorowski at the time didn't deserve to be an all-star. He proved him correct whenever he went on the tear he went on to start and up until what, 2 weeks ago this season? But that doesn't mean you've earned all-star. So I understand why there are still flaws in something. But at this point, I think what you're seeing is a guy who absolutely springboarded the success of this team. And if it weren't for him in the beginning, they wouldn't have the lineup that they have hitting as well as they did. They then moved off of that and were able to survive without him, as we've discussed. But we've come a long way from even last year, where Shane Smith was representative for the White Sox when it came to being an all-star. And we see how people are latching onto this team. And it's not just us. It's not just what you hear. The experts are trying to tell you. But for the home crowd, for the, you know, what I call the Good Morning America crowd, or even for the mass baseball crowd, to respect the White Sox and to respect Nwinitaka Murakami's star power, this is a different time.
8: Yeah, I think they're earning the respect by continuing to pile up the wins, by being in first place at the All-Star break, by having the third best record in the American League. And look, the American League's down. No one's arguing that. But for Nwinitaka Murakami to take position and to hold it, and now to be what I think is going to be kind of iconic in the way that this season goes. Depends on, obviously, what he does in the first half. But I predicted he would hit 40 home runs. He's halfway there. He's missed 35 games. We'll see what lies in store in the second half.
18: Well, I think it's also people love a comeback. And here's a team who got the worst record in all of baseball 2 years ago. And my goodness, how far away they feel from that now. The teams have done this. Teams have gone 1-1 3 years in a row. They've lost 100-plus games 3 years in a row. We saw that be a best practice for other teams. But what we did not see is the year that they came off of one of those 100-plus loss seasons, get this good this quickly. The Astros, who made seven straight ALCSs, were still around 500 in the year after that. Now, Jose Altuve won the batting title, and he earned that. But you saw flashes. You didn't see a team turn around like this. Yeah, I take into account the American League, but at the same time, somebody's got to play those games on the schedule.
8: No,
18: and somebody's got to step up to the plate.
8: You can only play the games that are on your schedule, and the Sox have navigated beautifully. Remember, they're the only team in baseball that made it through the first half of the season without losing four games in a row. There's something to be said about that.
18: And Mune is a big reason why. Even when he wasn't there, he's still the symbol for their success. Here's what he said when he was meeting with the media before the Home Run Derby and talked about his mindset and the clubhouse as well.
1: I didn't see this team as a surprising team. Obviously, I don't know the past years of what the White Sox had, but when I came in, we had a winning attitude. was the locker room had a winning atmosphere environment, and we're not afraid of anything right now. We want to win, and we have that winning culture in our blood. So we're going to go straight and look forward to going to the championship World Series, and that's what we're aiming at right now. So nothing's surprising us at the moment.
18: And that is through the White Sox interpreter Kenzo Yagi, who is doing a fantastic job.
8: Busy man.
18: Being able to be Mune's voice for everyone.
8: I love the sentiment there, because let's be honest, if you're Mune and you're looking around, and I know a lot of people knew that the White Sox hadn't had success, he wasn't a part of that. All he knows is winning. All he knows is hitting bombs and watching his teammates pull off walk-off wins and being in first place, being in the hunt. Remember, when he got hurt, they were 3 games back of the Guardians in the division. He comes back, they're tied for first, and then they stay there through the first 3 games he's played. So he's thinking, why not us? That's the attitude you should have if you're Mune.
18: Well, he's seen his team succeed. To go 17-18, Marshall, that's as close to .500 outside of one game as you wanted, and they answered the call. More than we've seen other teams do when their stars go down. It's proven to be a more catastrophic loss at times. And for Mune to see this stage, and then for the other White Sox who did get the respect in the All-Star nods to also see the fruits of their labor nationally, like that's something that not a lot of people have been able to see. You know, the White Sox got famously forgotten by ESPN when it came to the 2005 World Series. So to be front and center, This is a good time. We should enjoy it. This is Raheemy Harrison Grody on 104.3 The Score. 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Running late, speeding won't save you time. No need to speed. It's not a game. Our producers are Ray Diaz, Tyler Buterbaugh, Brandon Fryer helps us out as well. You can text and call us, and you have been, and we've had some very funny texts about the song Strokin'. 312-644-6767 is our number. And you can find us on Twitch, twitch.tv/TheScoreChicago. We are also on YouTube, The Score Chicago, there as well. Our Twitch mob is up and chatting this morning. Coming up next, I think first of all, I need to give our credit to our crew. Connor O'Donnell, Jacob Stutz, Max Curtis, and Cody Westerlin doing a tremendous job every day. I got paid some dollars this morning because we had a home run derby bet, and I didn't think it was going to go this way, but it went this way. Marshall's just looking at me.
8: Look, I was wrong.
18: You're going to get the dollar back.
8: I was wrong.
18: It's only a matter of time.
8: I can't wait to talk about it. I have a very strong, strong, strong things to say about this year's home run derby.
18: If there's one thing that I am not surprised by, it's you having strong things to say on a sports talk show. So we'll do it next.
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14: Stroking.
15: I assume that's where you're going with it.
13: This is very obvious and easy, but I'm going to have to go Kyle Schwarber.
15: I'm making my pick, and it's going to be Rays third baseman, Junior Caminero.
16: So my pick will be, why is Jordan Walker's name jumping off the page to me?
13: Shouldn't.
16: I guess I'm going Jordan Walker.
17: A homer wins it, a non-homer, and we're going to a swing-off.
18: Baseball is not afraid.
17: Wow! Is that enough? Is that enough? Jordan Walker wins it! Sunday!
16: Yeah. I don't know. Unconscious me thought that Jordan Walker was going to be the dude I'd seen too many times where, frankly, he frustrated me watching the Cubs and Cardinals. And he frustrated a lot of people last night at Citi Field, at CBP, Citizens Bank Park, in Philadelphia. With one swing left, Jordan Walker hit four home runs in a row to beat the hometown guy, Kyle Schwarber, in the final. And he took the home run derby. That call courtesy of Netflix. And I actually really enjoyed at least the new format, Marshall, of being able to watch people with a certain amount of swings. But then if you were on a heater at the very end, you were allowed to hit until you couldn't have a home run anymore.
13: The bonus.
16: That's what worked. Yeah, the bonus worked. And that's how he got this.

0: I loved the new format. I thought it would be better. It was better. The production side of this needed some tweaking just because the whole point was you could take your time, right? You weren't rushed to like swing. But if that's going to be the case, when the guy hits the home run, you need to cut to where the ball is going.
1: Well,
0: and they just kind of stayed with the batter way too often.
1: But you know what happens is I've filmed baseball for a very long time, and usually you're not cutting to the ball if they're not able to follow it with the camera.
0: You gotta be able to follow.
1: So
0: the ball.
1: I mean that may have been part of it too. You know, if you've got not your usual crew, typically I will say it's getting real inside baseball. You hire people who are crude. They know what they're doing. They've shot baseball for many times. But the production aside, at least when it came to the format, I feel like Major League Baseball got this right, and the home run derby was a thing to behold. And you got the head-to-head matchups that you wanted to see. You saw Bryce Harper. Then there was the matchup of Wilson Contreras and Kyle Schwarber to make us all very bitter. You know, watching these guys just hit balls out of the park. And for me, all roads go back to Kyle Schwarber when it comes to the Cubs situation offensively. So to watch him hit bombs was pretty great. But Jordan Walker just put on a show. He was ripping them to left field.
0: First off, congratulations, Layla, on winning our pool. I have handed you my dollar.
1: I'm just going to reinvest this money back into the house with more bets.
0: Okay, well, you do that. I'll gladly take that money back at the first opportunity. But you did a great job. I was completely wrong because I didn't think there was any way that a right-handed batter would win this contest, but I was completely wrong. In fact, when I knew I was wrong? When Wilson Contreras hit that ball 490 feet, I was like, oh, this is different.
1: I mean, there were some measuring tape balls being hit. Was there anything under 400? I feel like practically everything was going over 400.
0: There were a few under 400. I'll say this. I don't have Netflix, right? But my friend came to visit me like 2 weeks ago.
1: And why are you telling this story? The feds are going to come running after you.
0: It's fine. He came to visit me. It's his Netflix. He was here. And it's going to run out at some time. Like some point, I would go to it and it wouldn't be there. But it was there last night, so that's how I watched.
1: Hell yeah.
0: It's like they knew I needed to watch the Home Run Derby. But no, you're right. The format, impeccable. I have no notes on the change in format. This, I don't know what Jeff Passan was talking about when he was like, it's going to be a horrible format. I didn't understand it when he started talking about it and tweeting about it. But
1: Passan has so much influence too that it makes you double check why you're, I'm like, I don't know. I feel like this is going to be okay.
0: So the 20 swings and the 15 and 15, it was just the right amount. It was just right. To speak in Goldilocks terms, it was just right because it wasn't too long. You kind of need the 20 because it gives everyone kind of that introductory, the extra five swings.
1: Yeah, because a lot of people started slow. You know? A lot of people needed like five or six swings to heat up.
0: Mune didn't start slow. He finished slow, but he did. Yo, first, bam, first swing. And then kind of petered out after that.
1: Home Run Derby's not for everybody, but you had enough guys in it to want to cheer for your guy. And then there was the head-to-head. Like, I was keenly, Ray, watching Schwarber and Wilson interact.
2: That was so cool to see it. Like, just a little bro moment, former teammate moment, especially 10 years after they won the World Series, to see them on that stage, even though they're wearing different uniforms. It's really cool. It made me very happy.
1: Well, and then Jordan Walker is a story, you know, whether or not we want to acknowledge it. The fact that he last year, you know, got sent back down and then has ascended the way he has. He's a reason. His success is one of the big reasons that the Cardinals have done so well against not just the Cubs, but they've fared better than their expectations this year.
0: You know what the best part of the Jordan Walker story is? That man's making $799,400 this year as a Cardinal. He's making $60 shy of $800,000, which is nothing to sneeze at.
1: Give him the 60. What the hell is that?
0: It's nothing to sneeze at. But last night, he made $1 million. He made more than his total salary for 2026 with one night of, you know, taking a few cuts.
1: Can you imagine? Like when your bonus is more than your salary?
0: And that would have been the case for half the field, by the way. Half the field would have made more money winning the Derby than their 2026 salary. You know the ones that are not, the Schwarber, the Bryce Harper. Contreras, and who am I missing? It's one more veteran.
1: Caminero.
0: Veteran. It might be Caminero. Although,
1: well, let's see.
0: I don't know if Caminero's
1: to the internet.
0: Extended. But
1: Cam.
0: You know, if Mune wins it, and it's great because you get like, I think, $150,000 for participating.
1: Junior Camino's salary is $794,800.
0: Oh,
1: why did I assume a Ray was making more money? Why?
0: Because usually the Rays sign their guys that are good for like 2 years out past their arbitration and past their free agency years to get them.
1: They do. They buy out the arb years. That's a clever way of going about their business.
0: Going back to the Evan Longoria, like we don't need to, like all the Connor Griffins and these guys who are getting paid now, the Rays were doing that before it was the thing to do.
1: Yeah. I mean, I feel like they were the trendsetters with that. Sox followed suit with some guys, you know, like that was, but even then, if he had won the home run derby, still he'd have made more money than his actual salary.
0: Yeah, and so it's big money for all those guys to be able to participate, and then you get, I think, $500,000 for being the runner-up. So just getting to do the home run derby, and it's sad because it's like, why can't basketball be like this with their all-star festivities?
1: Well, and they're trying to do the monetary piece with the NBA Cup. That is the in-season tournament that they've picked up on from soccer and then other sports to incentivize their players. And I think it has worked to an extent because they're hardwired for tournaments. If you tell basketball players there's a tournament, they're in, right? Like that's how you grew up. That's, you know, tournament, light goes on.
0: If you don't win, you go home.
1: Right. So everybody gets hyped for the tournament. And that's cool because I think it harkens back to how they came up in the game. Now, there's obviously what I think a lot of us were thinking watching this. Is here you have two hometown guys in Philly playing for the Phillies and Bryce Harper and Kyle Schwarber. So, Peeker Armstrong, were you envisioning the possibility of him doing this at Wrigley? Well, here's what he had to say about whether or not he would participate next year.
3: I won't probably do it as of right now. I mean, maybe I will, just with it being at home and everything. But we were talking about on the bus on the way over here, like, it's just, that's a tiring couple hours. I don't quite know if my swing is built for that. You know, if James Wood's talking about fatigue and all that stuff, then I should probably think long and hard about whether or not I do it. I just, you know, I look at guys like Schwarbs or Bryce, Junior, and I'm like, I've seen Junior take BP. I go out there every day to watch him take BP when we play him. And I don't know if I can hang with that guy.
4: Is there anyone you think could sway you to do it?
3: We'll see. There's a lot of people that could probably sway me to do it. I'm not totally closed off to the idea. It's an intimidating thought, man. It really is.
1: That is courtesy of the Baseball is Dead podcast. I don't know that I worry the home run derby would affect him in later games.
0: PCA, Pete Crow Armstrong, this is a message to you. Go with your initial reaction. Do not fall victim to paralysis by analysis. You think long, you think wrong. You're absolutely right. You are not Junior Caminero. You hit home runs, but you are not a power hitter. Don't mess up your swing. Like the whole thing about Munetaka Murakami messing up his swing, I was never worried about that because that's how he swings. He swings for the fences. PCA, don't do it. Don't do it. Like, on some Andre 3000. Like,
1: don't do it. Reconsider.
0: Don't do it. Bad news. It is a bad choice.
1: They're going to choose him.
0: It's a bad choice. This would be like Milk and Anchorman. A bad choice. You do not want to see Pete Crow Armstrong participate in the home run derby if it happens in 2027 at Wrigley Field.
1: Top-notch home runs get the most, not the lesser.
0: Listen, Bobby Abreu, that's more in line with what PCA would be trying
1: to do. My example is always Todd Frazier. You read the stats yesterday.
0: I saw
1: your face while you were reading the stats.
0: Yeah.
1: A guy who is happy he did this and plays in the NL Central. The winner, Jordan Walker. The interview he did with his dad and Lauren Shahadi on the Netflix broadcast was fantastic. Everybody's booing in Philly. They just kept cutting to his parents who were so happy.
0: As they should boo.
1: That was so cute. So his dad was all smiles after this.
5: Your dad, Derek, get over here. Yeah. Get over here. How about your boy? Oh, he was awesome today. I just loved everything about it. Just his attitude, his approach, the smoothness and his swing. Looked like his dad. But he just did a great job. We're so proud of him. We're proud.
6: You told me at 6 years old he hit a home run and hit his grandma's car. When did you know he could be this?
5: Oh, man. So that was an indication there. That was one good indication. I think, again, from early age, he always loved the game. He always loved to play baseball. Loved to sleep with his glove. He always had a bat. We traveled with it all the time. He, you know, ate, slept, thought baseball. And he just kept progressing. He just kept getting better and better and working on his craft. And, again, we can't be more proud.
6: You said you were so nervous, Jordan, coming in. You fooling me? You didn't look it.
5: No, absolutely was nervous, man.
7: Hold on 1 second.
6: Ryan Howard with the chain. Yeah. Yeah. Bling from Ryan Howard.
0: Did Ryan Howard get his chain back? That's question number one. Did Ryan Howard get it? That chain looked very expensive.
1: Yeah, Ryan Howard doesn't do anything cheap.
2: No, that was the Netflix chain. That was supposed to go to the winner, Ryan Howard wore it out. When they introduced Ryan Howard at the beginning of the Home Run Derby, he was wearing it, but it was clear that would be awarded to the winner.
1: Who brought Bad Bunny to Dodger Stadium? Do you remember that for the Home Run Derby?
2: I don't remember.
1: It was a few years ago. Somebody brought Bad Bunny as like their entourage for the Home Run Derby. And I was like, this is the biggest flex I've ever seen.
0: Also, I don't know if you guys saw Jordan Walker after the Home Run Derby talk about him. And you hear his dad right there, right? Father-son game. That's what baseball is. At its root, at its core, going back to the origins. But he said this, quote, "I mean, I hope it means a lot to them. I want to be a role model for the black kids, you know, and I want more black kids in baseball. Hopefully this raises some awareness. I know a lot of them are playing basketball, football route, but I want them to know the baseball route is open to them too. And there are a lot of kids that are athletic enough and mentally strong enough. Black kids can play this game and I want to see them do it."
1: Amen.
0: Also, if you want to like subsidize the cost of travel baseball, that'd be a good place.
1: I mean,
0: to
1: that's
0: start.
1: It. The pay-to-play system is, I think it's taking away from who we're seeing really with the possibilities of shining at the top levels. It's eliminating the chance for perhaps who could be your favorite baseball player, and they may never get the chance to know the game. Bad Bunny presented Juan Soto with the chain at the Home Run Derby at Dodger Stadium.
2: Yes, and Juan Soto didn't invite him. He wasn't invited by any specific player. It was Major League Baseball that extended the invitation to him. How about that?
1: Love that. And it didn't get any flack then. Now did it. It was pretty cool that he was there.
0: No also,
1: I thought he was like hanging out with one person in particular. I was like, wait, that dude brought Bad Bunny? So that was my assumption at the time.
0: One more note on the Jordan Walker thing. He's the first non-rookie to win the Home Run Derby after never having hit at least 20 home runs in a season, entering the year they won the Derby. That's from OptiStats. He has burst onto the scene. That's what he's done.
2: And I just want to share.
1: Not to us.
2: I know we're out of time here, but I have a beef with MLB.
0: What's the beef?
2: And my beef is, you guys are making me like a St. Louis Cardinal.
0: Oh.
2: I after yesterday, how could I not? Like Derek Walker.
0: It's joy.
1: Well, how do you feel about like when Wilson Contreras was with the Cardinals?
0: That's different, though. He went straight from the Cubs to the Cardinals.
2: Yeah, that was a little different. I'll always have love for Wilson Contreras. But Jordan Walker, I mean.
1: I got a confession.
2: I like him.
1: I always liked Matt Carpenter. He was very nice to me when I worked with him. He went to TCU. He was cool.
2: I typically cannot stand anybody on that team.
1: And you know what?
2: Wilson Contreras was the exception.
1: Paul Goldschmidt was also very nice.
0: I like Jim Edmonds. But I really liked Ozzie Smith.
1: Jim Edmonds is a bridge too far for me.
0: Oh, okay. But Ozzie Smith?
1: Ozzie Smith is likable.
0: It's easier when they're older and in retirement, right?
1: Yeah, but I mean, I'll admit to this now, that I always hated the fact that I liked Matt Carpenter because he was really nice and cool.
0: I got
1: one
0: more.
1: He was very good at his job for a very long time.
0: One more Cardinal, but also underrated multi-sport star, Brian Jordan.
1: Yeah.
0: Out here playing football and baseball, but like Deion's getting all the attention. Bo Jackson's getting all the attention. Brian Jordan.
1: Okay, that's enough of that.
0: Okay, that is enough
1: we
0: of
1: got
0: that.
1: Out
0: See
1: of
0: what
1: control.
0: You did, Ray? See what you did?
1: Okay. We like the junkies we are,
0: yes.
1: All stayed up late to watch the Summer League game.
0: The game lasted way too long.
1: It did. And it started late, too.
0: Yeah.
1: Because that stupid Mavericks game. So we will talk about the Bulls Summer League game last night with Utah next.
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2: Here is Wilson back on the ball, defended by Matt Cleveland. Wilson, explosive!
3: That is courtesy of ESPN. We were the ones. We were the ones staying up late last night to watch Summer League. Didn't go well for the Bulls outside of that Caleb Wilson absolutely poster dunk. It was so good. He switched hands, went up with authority. There was a bit of a tomahawk action there. It was nice to see. Bulls lose 80-63 to the Jazz. And unfortunately, Caleb Wilson Marshall did have a bit of a mixed bag type of game. He was 0-for-6 at the line. Well, that's 12 points.
4: Oh, no, it's 14. Let's be very clear.
3: Oh, that's right, because of the new rules.
4: Well, two of those fouls, because you shoot 1-for-2 or 1-for-3.
3: Right.
4: He got fouled on 2 3-pointers.
3: Yeah.
4: And missed both those free throws.
3: They fouled the 3-point shooter.
4: He left 14. He could have had back-to-back 30-point games, but he left 14 points on the table.
3: Yeah, that's what you don't want. He's had two very bad games back-to-back of free throw shooting. And that does matter to me.
4: 2-for-12.
3: That's not, yeah. So we don't need Hack a Caleb to become a method to teams' madness. But at the same time, there were some great moments too. Like that dunk, that was late in the game too. That was only with a couple minutes left. That was absolutely fantastic.
4: Jonas Adu didn't think it was a great moment.
3: No, he did not, because he might be on the poster. Boo Booey, shout out to the Northwestern guy for getting some time in this game.
4: It was, you know what? It was a slow start, but I do believe that a little bit of luster, and I'm not going to say motivation, but just a little bit of luster went off this game from jump when you know that Darren Peterson's not playing.
3: Right. Yeah, I texted the group thread. I was bummed.
4: When you know that Ace Bailey's not playing.
3: Mm-hmm.
4: And so it seemed like it took a little bit off. But overall, I'll say this. Caleb Wilson looked more like a rookie in this game playing in Summer League. 8-for-17, not bad. 3-for-8, not terrible from 3. The 0-for-6, that's unacceptable, obviously. And again, he's 2-for-12 from the line in 2 games. He played 29 minutes. But man, the two-wayness of it all.
3: Yeah.
4: Because the 5 blocks and the 2 steals and the different types of blocks, whew. My issue with this was he didn't get much of it, any help from his teammates. They only had 2 players and scored double figures. You mentioned the final score. They scored 63 points in 48 basketball minutes. That's bad.
3: Yeah, that it really was. And it was, there were so many fouls too. Did I see at one point there were 21 and a quarter? I mean, it was pretty ridiculous, which is why your job is to convert when you're at the line. But in the meantime, Noah Essingay was also a pretty good example of how this game went. You know, he was at one point one of the only guys who seemed to be able to score, and then he was also getting blown off the ball. And I don't know, it's tough when guys you expect to develop more, like Essingay, they're not still seeing enough fruit in games like this. Dalen Swain played 30 minutes. He only has 4 points to show for it. Was 0-for-9 shooting. Yeah, we knew it was going to be a rebuild. But you still like to see those guys contribute a little bit more. It was a bit of a mixed bag, Marshall.
4: No, I see. I don't even know if it was a mixed bag. I think the Bulls just played an absolutely horrible basketball game.
3: Fair enough.
4: It was terrible to watch.
3: Yeah.
4: Caleb Wilson, look, I'll say this, because he had, what, 9 points at the half?
3: Yeah.
4: Seven points at the half.
3: It was a slog.
4: There was a 3 to 4 minute span in the fourth quarter where he came alive. Like, you're like, oh, it's a single-digit game now. Caleb Wilson is doing things. The dunk was one of them. He hits a couple of threes. And you're like, all right, that's the Caleb Wilson that I saw his first game out.
3: Mm-hmm.
4: Remember, they've had a couple of days of practice between the first game and this game, because they played on a Friday and now they're playing again on a Monday.
3: Mm-hmm.
4: But overall, looking up and down that roster, you make 20 of 70 shots. That's 28.6% from the field. From the field. That's awful. When you hit 8 of 36 threes as a team, that is awful.
3: And did you notice how the cutaways to Tiago Splitter, he just still kind of looked like he was, at the time when they would cut to him, it felt like he was still kind of absorbing everything. Like, he's not going to get mad about it. It's Summer League. I get that. But I wonder what goes through his mind after a game like that, what he's observing.
4: I know exactly what's going through his mind. We got a lot of work to do. And when I say that, I mean the developmental piece in this. If you take away Caleb Wilson from this game, and, you know, good on him. He didn't have any assists in his first game, but he had a couple assists in this one. He did turn the ball over four times, which is less than the six turnovers he had in the first game.
3: Five blocks.
4: If you take away what he did on offense in this game, the 8 for 17, I mean, Layla, they shot 23% as a team outside of Caleb Wilson.
3: You know what happened? Where's the shooting? Like, well, Bryce and Graham laughed at the phrase, and we did too, but at the same time, where was the shooting? Our segment is brought to you by AlmostFreeTeeth.com. 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
4: Part of the problem, Layla, is that you have Daylon Swain, and you know it comes to mind immediately, going back to Ben Johnson, the way he talked about Caleb Williams and how he's going to get the fire hose and just see what he could take. That's what it felt like watching that offense with Daylon Swain pulling the levers on the offense across in the half court. He is not equipped yet, anyway, to run a half court offense against NBA G League / NBA players.
3: Right. Like, for example, Boo Booey had, we joke, you know, it was 5 years of eligibility at Northwestern. And that's a guy who can at least function on an NBA team and understand from the mental game standpoint and schematic standpoint where you're supposed to be. Yeah, and he's not there yet, Swain.
4: And at least Swain didn't get benched at halftime. Noah Senge gets benched at halftime, doesn't start the second half, and Tiago Splitter, remember, he's only coaching two games as the head coach. This
3: right,
4: is the second
3: so we
4: one.
3: Saw, yeah, we saw the whole thing.
4: He said, I needed more from him. More as far as being able to handle the basketball. Like, it sounded very basic, the task that he was asking Asenge to do. And understand, he's super young, right?
3: Yeah, he's still 19.
4: Right, he's super young. It just opened my eyes, this game, because now you got a little bit, it's still a small sample size, right? But a little bit bigger sample size to understand that next year, for both Asenge and Swain, very much developmental years. They'll probably be in the rotation, but they're coming off the bench, and it's probably going to look a lot more like Modis in year one, first half of year one, if you remember that, his rookie season.
3: Yeah, but I think the problem is the difference is there was progress. You know, these guys are very much on their own path, and they're very developmental, and I was never sold on Asenge. It's not his fault. You go where you're drafted and you take your paycheck and you do your job. But the scouting report on him being, well, he still had energy after traveling as a teenager, didn't exactly sell me on the idea.
4: You know how I feel about that.
3: And I have questions as to whether or not his body can hold up to an NBA schedule.
4: We're going to find out whether or not Tiago Splitter is as good as development as we were promised.
3: Well, Bryson Graham, too. He's very much a part of that. Keep listening for your chance to win a pair of tickets to see the Spiegel and Holmes show live in the Blue Cross Blue Shield Performance Stage on Tuesday, August 11th. The show will feature former Bears player Raymond Harris, including an exclusive book signing for attendees for his new book, Control the Controllables, Mindset, Pressure, and the Power of Control. It's Tuesday, August 11th, with Spiegel and Holmes right here on The Score. 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
13: The talent that's here and the talent that is continuing to develop here. 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
14: 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That's a gapper. 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Going all the way to the wall. Bush racing around third, getting the green light. He will head home and score. Cubs lead 3-2. RBI double, Ian Happ.
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12: 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He is joining us now on our hotline, Ian Happ, during the All-Star break. First question, Ian, thanks for coming on. And where are you calling from today?
19: Getting a little R&R in New Buffalo. A couple days in New Buffalo, hanging out, getting away. It's nice.
20: You know what? That does sound nice. What's the temperature like there, and how long will you be in New Buffalo?
19: Come back tomorrow. It's about probably the same as Chicago, upper 80s, low 90s, a little steamy. It's nice.
20: Oh, you're like Layla. You like a little heat.
12: Yeah, Ian, they just had the forecast on our commercial break, and New Buffalo, I know it's you're on the lake basically, but I can't imagine it's that much different than ours today. And they said it's the heat index is going to be up to 105, and I'm like, ooh, maybe I should just go outside to feel what it feels like, you know, test yourself a little bit. You spent time in Austin. I feel like you understand this life.
19: Yeah, I got no problem with the heat. I refuse to complain about it because we're working outside in April when it's 30 degrees, and so I will take 95. No issue at all.
20: Okay, that actually is reasonable as far as an approach goes. Question, did you watch the Home Run Derby, and are you going to watch the All-Star game tonight?
19: Did not watch the Derby. Did see some clips from it. I will probably not watch any of the All-Star game tonight. Not going to lie to you guys. I'll see some clips. I'll see some things, I'm sure, after the fact, but not going to be seated and tuning in.
12: I think for me, the compelling aspect was, I'm sorry I chose Jordan Walker. It just seemed like the right choice. I feel like he's had good games. You know, we've seen some in person, unfortunately. But it wasn't just watching him, Ian. It was watching Kyle Schwarber hit. It was watching him go head-to-head against Wilson Contreras, you know, what that moment's like. Those were the kind of the things that I was watching for, not just the home runs, but watching guys interact with, like, former teammates and stuff like that.
19: Yeah, I saw that Willie hit a ball, like, 490 feet, which just thought surprised me. And also, that Willie and Schwarbs went up against each other. It's awesome. And those two guys put on absolute shows in BP. So those two guys being there together and getting to enjoy that together is pretty cool. Wish Schwarber would have pulled it out, especially in Philly in front of those fans. But he's the ultimate home run derby hitter. Him and Pete Alonso are like so much fun to watch hit homers.
12: See, that's the thing. I wondered how much of it can relate to batting practice. I always feel like that's a hitter's happy place. You know, just taking hacks on a big league field, nothing's going on, enjoying the day. And I feel like that's what we were watching, was guys just show off like they do in BP.
21: Yeah, I mean, some guys have just unbelievable batting practice that, like, they can just flick balls out of the park. You know, Schwarb is one of those guys. Willie's one of those guys. And Willie, Jose Flores, who, when I was drafted by the Cubs, was our minor league infield coordinator. He's now a coach with the Red Sox and the big leagues, obviously, but he threw to Wilson. So that was a pretty cool full circle moment too. Just, you know, Flo being our minor league infield coordinator. And when I got drafted, you know, he helped me a lot playing infield, playing second base. And so I know those guys were close. And so to see him throwing to Wilson was really cool.
20: Ian Happ joins us here on Raheemy Harrison Grody. That's each and every week at this time. And despite the All-Star break, Ian giving us a little bit of his time. We really appreciate it, Ian. I'm curious as to if there was any kind of overarching message from your manager or anyone in the organization as you departed for the break, and if you're able to really fully get away from baseball?
19: Yeah. 4 days isn't enough time to fully get away from it. And you're still kind of, you know, you got to come back and play on Friday. So, you know, you're enjoying a couple of days to relax and not have to go to the field and get the body ready and all that stuff. But, you know, there's still plenty of baseball left. There's 2.5 months ahead of us. And you know, that's what we're excited for. You know, it's nice to get away and reset. But then, you know, you're excited for the push to the end of the season. I think
21: the overarching messages from like the player group to each other was, you know, that was great first half, and obviously through the ups and downs and the roller coaster, to be able to kind of do what we've done over the last, I think we're, I don't know, 20-8 or something, and to finish 12 games over 500, and put ourselves in a good spot going to the last couple months is awesome. So I think the really cool part about that last week, was just the way we finished, going to Baltimore, winning 2 of 3, you know, losing the first game in Cincinnati and then snapping right back and taking that series. You know, it would have been easy after losing that first one to kind of see the break ahead of us and you know, let a game or two slip away, and we didn't do that. You know, we bullpen did a great job. Starting pitchers did a great job, and obviously offense, you know, Breggy hitting a couple homers there going into the break, and guys picking it up to make sure that we won that series. That was a really nice week to finish it off.
12: Yeah, I actually almost think, Ian, I know you guys are the best when it comes to appreciating the days off you get, the time off you get, using it wisely. But I wonder if the All-Star game and the All-Star break came at a bad time for somebody like Alex Bregman, who really seems to be finding his stroke, or even Dansby Swanson as well, who's putting together a good stretch.
21: No, I don't think the All-Star break can come at a bad time. I think there's especially, you know, the way that our team's kind of set up and the way that our guys play every day. You know, we were out there. Dansby, he's been out there a ton. Dansby, Break, like all those guys, Nico, they're playing every single day. They're out there through, you know, some tough travel. We had a couple like big delays getting into cities recently. Tough getting out of places with the weather and everything. Plus, the been really hot and humid everywhere we go. So for us to be able to get a little bit of a reset, physically, mentally, you know, I think when you're hot going into the break, you carry that and you feel really good, and you have these 4 days where you're feeling good about yourself and you're excited to get back because you're in such a good spot. And then when you're grinding a little bit going into the break, it's a much needed kind of reset. So I don't know if there's ever a bad time for it.
12: Our segment with Ian Happ is sponsored by Hattie B's Hot Chicken, born in Nashville and breaded in Wrigleyville.
20: Ian, I want to ask you about the trade deadline, because it is sneaking up on us here. It's about 3 weeks away now, and I feel like this is the time, you know, All-Star break till the trade deadline, where you can prove to your front office, hey, we deserve help. And that could be an upgrade. That could be just like supplemental help because you've had injuries, as you guys have had with your pitching staff. How do you look at this stretch and the All-Star break? And I don't know how you felt about last year's trade deadline, but it felt like you guys didn't get maybe the boost that at least we as observers were hoping you would get.
21: Yeah, I think we've obviously put ourselves in a good spot of where, you know, kind of where we're sitting. It'll be interesting to see how quickly it moves. You know, every year is different. In 21, I remember getting on the plane to go wherever we were opening up the second half, and Jock had gotten traded. We had traded Jock over the break, to Atlanta that year. And so, you never know when it's going to start moving. You never know when trades are going to start happening. But, you know, I think our group has all the faith in the world and Jed and the front office that, you know, they're going to go out and find whatever pieces they think we need to make a run.
12: I keep thinking about the conversation I had, Ian, with the corner of the clubhouse. It's a round clubhouse, so corner's kind of a loose term here. But it was the group that was, it was Javi Baez and Hector Rondon and Pedro Strop. They were always to the right when you walked in 2016. Mm-hmm. And I remember asking those guys what they did for the All-Star break and if they had any plans yet. And Javi said, at the time, his girlfriend, now wife, was going to surprise him. I think they went to some tropical location, like pretty close in the Caribbean. And then Javi goes, ask where Hector went. And I was like, where did Hector go? And he went to Colombia. Like, I'm like, you had enough time to go to Colombia and back? And I just thought that was the one of the best uses of time that I had ever seen. What's a trip from one of your teammates where you were like, wait, you went where during the break?
21: There was a year where a bunch of guys went to Cabo together.
0: That seems like a pretty good one. I think we might have finished up in Arizona, though. We either finished in Arizona or we were opening back up in Arizona, one of the two. And a bunch of guys went to Cabo. That was a pretty good one. I did not do that. I've always just stayed in Chicago. I mean, partially my wife and her family are there, so it's pretty easy. But it's nice to be able to stick around and not have to travel. We've been pretty lucky, too, to most of the years that I've been playing, but definitely the last few we've finished on the road and then opened up back home. So it's nice when you stick around in Chicago and you're going to open up back.
20: Clearly, you're just a drive away, Ian. I'm curious, what's the have you ever just literally stayed home for it, or do you always try to go somewhere? And did you leave Sunday or Monday?
0: Yeah, Monday. We last year we did Lake Geneva, which was awesome. And I think pretty much every other year we've stayed kind of in and around Chicago. And yeah, there's plenty of stuff to do when you're in Chicago and you get to golf a couple times and, you know, maybe take a boat out or something. So it's a pretty fun city to enjoy 4 days off. I'll tell you that. In the middle of the summer, it's tough to beat. I don't know if there's many other places in the country that you're going to go and have as good of a time as you can for the 4 days that we're off here.
12: Well, yeah, I mean, that's the thing. There was always a story of somebody getting a boat at least on one of the days. But Colombia was, I was like, how much time did you actually get to spend there?
0: Yeah, you're going to be on a plane for a couple of those days. So, yeah, Colombia, that's quite an experience. Hector, good for him.
12: I mean, he was back. He didn't miss any time. He was at work on time and, you know, obviously was a pretty good employee that year. So it worked out well. The Cabo trip, I think, might be the one because it's a short flight, which is weird. It feels like it would be longer, but from a lot of places, it's a reasonable flight.
0: Yeah, especially when you finish up on the West Coast. I know that's a pretty popular destination for guys. So that was a pretty good one for those guys.
12: I don't mind. I don't hate the boat idea, though. I think that's probably the best use of your time in Chicago. Being on a boat in the lake, you guys don't get to do that very often.
0: No, we don't get to do it a lot. And we don't get, you don't get that many off days in Chicago. You don't get that a lot of times for traveling or in another city or coming back late. So, you know, when guys actually get to experience, I know there's a handful of guys who've stuck around and are just really taking in Chicago for the break. And, you know, it's a really nice thing to do this time of year.
20: Ian, you guys are going to come back and you've got, you know, the Twins and then the Tigers at home. So you don't have to like get on a plane when you come back to Chicago. That must be nice. I'm curious with the way the pitching has gone this year, and I'm sure you've either seen it physically or you know in your head how many guys have been hurt, who remain hurt, whether it's the starting rotation or the bullpen. But do you ever marvel at just how good the pitching staff has been at keeping you guys in games? And as you said, hey, it's been a good first half because you're 12 games over 500, especially given the context of what you've been through.
0: Yeah, I think he's so impressive. Just guys stepping up and whether it's Colin Ray and Assad giving us innings and doing such a good job of being available for us and being out there. Shota's obviously been the staple for us and been great. And the other thing is just the guys that have stepped up in the bullpen. Whether it's Ferguson, Hollowell, what he did the other day was awesome. He's had some big outings for us. And then there's the guys that have been out there and been available. Like Webby has been so good for us. Rollison's been so good. Thornton's been so good. And I've said it, before, but those guys' willingness to take the ball, and to throw back to back, two out of three, three out of four, like they're never putting themselves down, and saying, hey man, I can't go today. They're available for us. They want to be out there. And it's such a huge asset for a team when you have guys down there that want to pitch and want to keep you in games and take a lot of pride in it. And so, been awesome to watch. Those guys have been, they've been doing it for us to make sure that we're staying in these games and giving ourselves a chance.
12: If you had to describe the month of June and what you've had of July so far, leading into the break, comparing it to May, what would you say?
0: Yeah, I mean, I think May was I think that was the time when a bunch of guys were going down and getting hurt, and we were certainly feeling it as a group. And sometimes those things, you know, emotionally are tough to get over. It's just like the hits keep coming. And then our offense as a whole in May just not clicking together. And I think snapping into, you know, what, June or the middle of June, and feeling like, hey, this is more like our group. This was bound to happen. It wasn't going to stay like that forever. And so, you know, feeling more like ourselves, feeling like when we go into series, that you know, we're capable, we're going to win 2 out of 3. You know, that stretch of whatever it was, like 9 straight series, was crazy. And that we knew that wasn't kind of the MO of this group or who we know we are. So just feeling like a lot more normal of like what our group can do. The defense has been spectacular. Obviously Pete has been a huge part of that, the way that he's played, and kind of carrying us. And then everybody else kind of say, having some really hot stretches, Bushy being great, like just those things kind of how the season goes, right? You'll have guys that step up in certain moments and carry the group, and everybody else kind of helps out. And I think that the specialty of our group, or what makes us so good, is that we have enough guys who can do that over the course of a season, that you're not relying on one guy specifically. And it makes it so easy for kind of everybody to go through their things and kind of work as a group.
20: You mentioned the reset, Ian. Now is as good a time to ask you as any. You've got, you know, less than half a season left. You're as close to the top of the division as you have been since the end of May, 5 games back of the Brewers. How confident are you that you can make a run and win this division and finally end that kind of Brewer dominance over the last couple of seasons?
0: Yeah, I think as much as, you know, that's been our goal. Our goal is to win the division. And you know, the one thing that we have to do is just, we have to play our brand of baseball, and we have to just, like we've done over the last month, right? You got to continue to play kind of the way that you want to without worrying about what the Brewers are doing. I think our group's done such a good job of not thinking about that. And I think one of the times when you struggle, or when you feel it slipping away, is like when you have a lead and you start to play poorly and you're worried about that type of stuff. So I think for us, it's, you know, we get to be a little bit of the hunter and just go play our game and see where it shakes out. And you know, obviously that's our goal, but we've definitely had years where you play great baseball down the stretch and another team just plays better. And so you can only control what kind of your group is doing.
12: Ian, thank you so much for joining us on your All-Star break. We'll let you get back to the lake. And we have a lot of texters on our text line who are offering use of their cabins should you need them, just so you're aware.
0: Appreciate it, guys. Have a good one.
12: Thanks, Ian.
20: Thanks, Ian.
12: That is Ian Happ. Ian is joining us for a special hour-long Chalk Talk on Tuesday, August 4th, live on the Blue Cross Blue Shield Performance Stage here at the Score Studios. We are excited to be a part of that event. Coming up next, he is at the All-Star Festivities, and he is part of our Odyssey special that we had earlier in the week previewing the All-Star Game. It is Grant Paulson, the co-host of Grant and Danny on 106.7 The Fan in Washington, D.C. We'll ask him what the atmosphere is like, what he thinks of Munetaka Murakami, and more next.
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32: A homer wins it, a non-homer, and we're going to a swing-off.
33: Baseball is not afraid.
32: What? Is that enough? Jordan Walker wins it! Shut down!
12: That is courtesy of Netflix. Matt Vasgersian on the call. Jordan Walker, the St. Louis Cardinal, beat Kyle Schwarber to win the All-Star Home Run Derby. How many different ways is that statement going to hurt? A Cardinal beat a former Cub to win the Home Run Derby. Good times. We go live to our hotline, and that is where we find Grant Paulson. He is the co-host of Grant and Danny on 106.7 The Fan in Washington, D.C., host of the Bustin' Loose Baseball Podcast and the Take Command Podcast. He was also part of our Odyssey special that we had on earlier this week, premiering the Midsummer Classic. Grant, thanks for joining us.
0: Yeah, thank you guys. How's it going?
12: We're good. We were laughing about how Kyle Schwarber's head-to-head with Wilson Contreras

0: Two former Cubs, and then we see Jordan Walker in the division take the home run derby last night. A fun format, but also one that did remind me I still miss Schwarber's home runs here.
1: Yeah, that's relatable content. He got his career back on track after he was just about out of big league opportunities with the Nationals. He got a one-year deal in Washington, where I cover the Nats, and he basically came chasing Kevin Long, the hitting instructor he thought would help him to hit the ball in the air with more authority, a better launch angle with exit velocity, and he subsequently would follow him. He's with him in Philadelphia now. But I've talked to him about it, and Schwarber said, yeah, that was the one opportunity to play every day where I got any decent money. He knew he was going to a bad Nats team to basically be a rental and traded. So that was relatable watching him, longing for that power in your own lineup for sure. But what a event last night. I will say I was pretty loudly against the changes of the Derby because we were going back to the pre-2015 switch to the clock that was altered for a reason. I think the clock actually works, especially in the ballpark where I've been every year at these All-Star festivities for some time. It's a little tougher to track the distances or to enjoy and marvel at the prodigiousness of the home runs maybe when they're rapid fire. That said, I thought while I still am probably partial to the previous format, I thought the finals last night was better than anything we had with the clock. Because you do take a couple pitches, there's a build-up, there's some drama to it, and I thought it really, really worked. So what a scene. Jordan Walker had the entire city of Philadelphia against him, guys. It was amazing. He was getting booed like a WWE villain, and he ends up homering on his last half dozen swings. It was pretty epic.
2: You could tell he really relished the boos, Grant. It made for, like you said, a dramatic scene. Does this mean they've converted you, though, with the swings in the new format?
1: Good question. I'm still kind of workshopping and working through that. I thought the final round was tremendous, and I would be willing to say that that was better than the previous way of doing it. I don't know if the entirety of the event was. And again, my perspective's always a bit flawed because tens of millions of people are watching at home. I think in the ballpark, the rapid-fire pitches with a clock is better because it's more home runs. I think the brilliance and the beauty of the home run derby, when I think about Josh Hamilton or Bobby Abreu or some of the guys that have put on really epic shows, is A, the number of home runs, but B, the quickness with which they're hitting them. So I'd almost think about maybe a hybrid where you do the clock in the early rounds, but then the finals is a number of swings because it's almost like what we talk about with the pitch clock. I think it was actually, incidentally, Kyle Schwarber who said, I heard him talking at Media Day. And he was asked, like, what's the one change of a rule you'd make to Major League Baseball? And I think he said, well, the pitch clock works and he likes it, like maybe not having that in the postseason because it brings back the intensity and the drama of the stare down and no clock and just the buildup of these massive pitches. Maybe we could have both, right? Maybe it's the clock early and then in the finals it swings so you get the dramaticness and the buildup of what Walker did last night.
2: See, I like the idea of a pitch clock for the first eight innings, and then what you're talking about takes place in the ninth inning and on.
1: I would be okay with that, too. I don't know why you couldn't have a hybrid. We do that with some of the challenge rules and some of the nuances of other things where, like, we don't do courtesy runners until extras. And
0: right.
1: There's been some talk, by the way, that maybe, you know, the tenth inning, the first extra inning, there is no courtesy runner. But then we start that in the 11th or the 12th. So if they're willing to get creative and kind of alter and tweak some things by inning, it sounds like a lot. It sounds a little arcadey, but when you see it implemented, I think most of these things have actually been successful. A lot of the things that people bristled at or really upset about, by and large, have been very popular within Major League Baseball fandom.
0: We're talking to Grant Paulson. He's the co-host of Grant and Danny on 106.7 The Fan in Washington, D.C., and one of our national hosts when it comes to baseball for our company, Odyssey. Grant, we were talking about how the White Sox now have three representatives here at the All-Star weekend, well, break. And Munetaka Murakami's in the home run derby last night. We find that out over the weekend that he was going to make that and the All-Star game. Miguel Vargas is there, and then Tristan Peters is there after just hitting for the cycle. What do you think of the impression the White Sox turnaround and even their presence at All-Star gives right now to the rest of the, I think, the baseball community?
1: Well, it's unbelievable what they've done. They're one of the great stories in the sport in the first half. And frankly, if they weren't well represented, it would be a problem because you're trying to celebrate some of the great stories, right? Whether that's Jacob Mizorowski's velocity or, you know, the Schwarber power on his way to 50 plus homers, and having these guys take part in the festivities are a big part of it. But the White Sox, what they've done, they're number four in Major League Baseball in home runs. They've powered their way, quite literally, to relevance into the top of the division. You know, Colson Montgomery's not here. He's a little more boom or bust with the bat. But for him at 23 years old to have 24 home runs and do what he's doing is pretty remarkable as well. But, yeah, I will say that it's been one of the most talked about things out here, one of the most talked about teams. When I've talked to national folks and done some interviews for the Odyssey special that aired yesterday that you talked about, one of the first teams that everybody mentions is the White Sox. I mean, think about what is at stake here. You know, we're going to see potentially a manager, Venable for the first time, go from 100 losses in year one to a playoff spot in year two. That's never happened before, just to give you an idea of the precedent of what we're on the verge of maybe. And the other thing is, you know, Chris Getz is a guy who was taking a lot of heat. I don't need to tell you guys this, but, you know, there were viral clips going around this offseason about him talking about a player and does he know if he's a switch hitter or not. There's a lot of questions about how they're building up their operation, and he's answering questions about his job security. And now he might be the executive of the year. I mean, how quickly things change. So it's very impressive what they've been able to do. I actually thought they had a pretty good plan in the draft as well. They went bat heavy early on to try to get some guys who could move pretty quickly. They're in a good place, and in a division, mind you, where nobody ever really runs away with it. You know, yeah. The Guardians have benefited from this from some time, where if you're just in that 90-win mix, you don't need to win 100 games necessarily to win the Central, you know, most years. And I think they realize that. It's going to be part of their strategy here at the deadline.
2: I'm really curious, Grant, to get your thoughts on the state of the National League. I mean, the Nats, before they got swept to go into the All-Star break, were right there in the playoff hunt. They're only a game under 500. There's a lot of teams lurking right now in the National League, which is clearly better than the American League this season. How much anticipation do you have for the second half of the season just based on the way the first half has gone?
1: Well, the National League's been fantastic, and I think that's going to be probably where a lot of the eyeballs are the rest of the way, to your point, because the postseason push, the wild card, is going to be really fun. You got a lot of teams jumbled up. You know, in the American League, it's more fascinating maybe because of the fact that nobody's out of it. Like, if you're not 10 under 500, you're within three games of the wild card. So I want to see who's going to buy, who's going to sell, who is overweight but puts on the black T-shirt and sucks in and looks in the mirror and says, I actually don't look that bad, right? They can pretend because they're on the precipice of a wild card hunt. But in the National League, where a team like the Nats is one under 500, you're four away from the wild card, and you're jumbled up with like seven teams. So the math is not on your side. I think teams like that probably don't buy. If they do, it's a very soft buy to fix a fatal flaw. You know, for the Nationals, they're the number one scoring offense in the sport, and their bullpen's been a disaster. They've let blue leads to the Yankees in three straight games in the eighth inning or later going into the break. Same thing that happened in a previous homestand about a week and a half earlier to the Phillies. I mean, nobody's blown more leads. They've given up over 90 runs at home in the eighth and ninth inning this year, guys. Think about that.
0: That's not real. Like, that's bizarre.
1: It's very painful. It's excruciating. There's nothing worse than sports. Nothing more exasperating than a bullpen that constantly blows leads and gives up lots of runs. But that said, I do think the NL is going to be fun because you've got two teams that are going to pull away in the Dodgers and the Brewers. The East looks like it's going to be competitive between the Braves and the Phillies, who have closed it within two games after blowing out a manager. But everything else is very much up in the air. So baseball's getting exactly what they wanted with the expanded playoff format and the extra wild card.
0: You know what? I'm going to throw this hypothetical at you, Grant, because I feel like it's the right thing to do. Grant Danny, 106.7 The Fan, we were talking to Grant Paulson. Okay, so here's one. He might need a change of scenery. You just talked about the desperate need for the bullpen help in D.C., what would Sir Anthony Dominguez interest you? Do you think that he gets moved just because of what you talked about?
1: So Sir Anthony Dominguez has a long track record of kind of late inning disappointment. However, he is a living person with a heartbeat who I think throws over 92 miles an hour still.
0: Yes.
1: And if you check all three of those boxes, then my answer is yes, I'm immensely interested in Sir Anthony Dominguez.
2: It's that bad?
0: By that logic, he could also be a Cubs starter at this rate, but yeah, I feel you.
1: It's, this is how bad it is. So I this stat is like 2 weeks old, so in baseball, that's like a year, so we'll see how changed it is. But I saw a number a couple weeks ago. There were 77 pitchers in bullpens that average over 95 miles an hour with their velocity. The Nationals had zero of them.
2: Oh. How is that possible?
1: They did not put – so they were supposed to lose like 99 to 104 games, right? And they built the bullpen accordingly. This was not a year where they were supposed to compete. Well, nobody told their offense, and they've got two young superstars in James Wood and C.J. Abrams who are here. They're one of two teams with the White Sox, by the way, who have three players with 20 or more home runs at the break. They're number one in the National League and number two to the Yankees in home runs as a team. So it's very White Sox-like, other than the fact that they have, basically they have like a 100-win offense and a 13-win bullpen. And those two things combined make them, a 500 team that probably won't make the playoffs.
0: Yeah, we know that the Nationals burst onto the scene because we had to deal with the fallout after they faced the Cubs to start the year. Joey Weimer was an all-world player.
1: Yes, Joey Weimer, one of the great, that feels like a year ago. He's been in the minor leagues for about 4 months, but there was a time when Joey Weimer destroyed the Cubs opening day, and he actually had a hit in his first, nine plate appearances this year or something like that?
0: It was a record, I know that.
2: Yeah.
0: Did we lose you, Grant? I think we're hearing background noise, but we're not hearing you.
1: I am here. I'm joining you from Philadelphia, where there's lots of construction and lots of people without wanting to boo things all night long. I don't know if you guys caught that on TV last night.
2: Oh, no, we did.
1: It was WWE, man. If you weren't a Philly, you got booed. They were booing the kids that weren't making catches in the outfield. They were booing the beer man when he was coming up and down the steps. Everybody got some last night.
2: I love that for you. Are you staying for the actual game today, or do you have to get back?
1: No, I will be. I'll be here at the game tonight. Got some obligations pregame that I'm handling for MLB Radio. But, yeah, this is always my favorite event. You know, you compare and juxtapose all-star games. Football's a charade of, flag football, whatever they're doing at this point. Basketball is a, watered-down version with some fun and no defense. Hockey's kind of similar. They do it. They've even gone to, a three-on-three tournament, open ice, overtime rules. But baseball's the one all-star game where it's just a better version with better players of the actual game that you watch. So we got the best one in this sport, and I'm excited for it tonight in Philly. And no better place to have it, 250 years of America, than in Philadelphia. It's been a good host the last few days.
0: Grant, this has been fun. We appreciate you taking the time and joining us from Philadelphia.
1: Thank you, guys. Good catching up.
2: Thanks, Grant.
0: That is Grant Paulson, co-host of Grant and Danny on 106.7 The Fan, down the road from Philly in Washington, D.C., host of the Bust and Loose Baseball Podcast and the Take Command Podcast. 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Xfinity. Imagine that. I didn't think it would come back. 2019 was the last time I saw this cultural phenomenon, and I for sure thought that the pandemic and corporate greed and the like had ruined the possibility of its return. I was wrong. Society needs to know. It's next.
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11: It's halftime on Rahimi Harrison Grody, and Munetaka Murakami is having the best All-Star break ever. Maybe not ever, but you know that VH1 show, Best Week Ever? I feel like that's what's happening to Mune right now. Congratulations, Mune. 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
12: Is VH1 still on the air?
11: It is.
12: Okay, MTV's the one that got canceled.
11: No, only MTV Europe. That headline got really taken out of context.
12: Oh, MTV's still going?
11: Yes.
13: But to be clear, MTV doesn't really show music on its television channel.
11: It hasn't for a while. It was Teen Mom for a bit. I watched The Office on there the other day. Paramount's consolidated.
12: The Office is on MTV?
11: It was, I think.
12: Wow.
11: Times have changed.
13: There are little like side MTV channels, smaller channels. That's where they put their music.
11: MTV Classic. RIP to the box, too, while I'm here. Anyway, we talked about Mune's week and his All-Star debut, and it's been a lot of fun. Additionally, there was the Home Run Derby, and I won monies. But I picked a Cardinal. So did I win? I don't know. And then we saw Kyle Schwarber hit home runs, and that made me kind of melancholy as well. Still fun. We watched the Summer League game, so you didn't have to. Chuck Swirsky joins us at 12:25 with more on that. We talked to Ian Happ, and we also got the lowdown from Philadelphia with Grant, her sister station host in D.C.
10: It's nap time.
11: I pretty much thought that every

0: every cool incentive that got taken away by the pandemic. Quotes.
1: Why are you using air quotes?
0: Because the pandemic didn't take these away. Corporate greed did. Mm. So I thought that those wouldn't come back. But this may be the biggest sign that they might. Apparently, according to lots of news stations, the never-ending pasta pass from Olive Garden has returned for the first time in 6 years. The pass will be available on pastapass.com. Mark your calendars. Thursday, July 16th at 1 o'clock Central Time, 2 o'clock Eastern Time. 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Only 10,000 lucky fans will be able to buy the pass. And if you get it, then I believe you're able to, I don't know what the entire stipulations are.
1: I got it.
0: But you do? What are they? Because I seriously thought that this wasn't even real. I thought it was a mythical legend.
1: Oh, no. It's very limited, though. You know, over 300 million people in the country, and there's only 10,000 of these available.
0: Yeah.
1: So you got to log on. The Pasta Pass includes 13 weeks of unlimited pasta.
0: Really long time.
1: That's like the best value ever. Now, might want to check your sodium levels if you take it to the next level, but yeah.
0: Well, for people unable to get the pass, the never-ending pasta bowl will also be running simultaneously. So that's during the 13 weeks, I think. I didn't realize it was 13 weeks. Allowing guests to order unlimited refills of pasta for $14.99 and unlimited soup or salad and breadsticks. And we've been sleeping on the soup, I think, as a society. I used to always keep a bottle of Olive Garden salad dressing at my house because I like it. It used to go with everything. The Jewel carried it. But now, with the concerns about the explosive diarrhea that's been going on and fresh produce being a concern of a lot of people, the lettuce aspect, you might want to look into that soup. That's my expert opinion. But did I eat lettuce yesterday? Yes. I'll let you know how I am in 10 days. In the meantime, this looks great. I think, haven't we talked about going to the Olive Garden?
1: Yes, we have.
0: As a family?
1: You'll know before 10 days. I just want to point
0: that out. No, they said 10 days. They said it takes 10 to 12 days to incubate. That's why it's so hard to track.
1: What?
0: Yeah, it's the incubation period.
1: That sounds crazy.
0: You don't show symptoms for like 10 to 12 days.
2: What?
0: Yeah. Hmm. Yeah, Ozzy. Wait, that's Chuck, isn't it, who says that? I always think it's Ozzy, but it's Chuck. Point is, does pasta have lettuce? No.
1: But that unlimited salad could have lettuce, or would have lettuce.
0: What about the soup then? Do the breadsticks have lettuce? Does the breadsticks have lettuce? You see, it. Whoops. What did I call it yesterday? A podicus? The podcast of Jadakiss?
1: Layla, if you go to pastapass.com, there's a clock counting
0: down.
1: Yeah, the countdown. Just want to let you know that.
0: I just don't like it when people gatekeep food. Like when people are out here saying they're too good for Applebee's and Olive Garden. Man, no, you're not. Those restaurant chains, there's a reason they're everywhere. And if you're like me and Marshall, you and I have worked and lived in small towns, and I lived on $18,000 a year with no overtime not that long ago. I couldn't even afford Olive Garden. And then I moved to a place that had a Carrabba's, I think. And I was pretty excited about it.
1: Can I give you the tagline on this page, pastapass.com?
0: Yes.
1: Only 10,000 passes are available. Many will try, but only a few will succeed. Time is of the essence.
0: Why do I feel like we need to get our friends Rick Camp and Jay Zawoski of the I'm Fat podcast on the phone? One of them has to get the pass, right? For research and science purposes. Isn't that a rule of the I'm Fat podcast? They're very happy about this lettuce development, I'll tell you that.
1: Also, gratuity is not included, but is always appreciated. That's also on the pastapass.com.
3: Tip your servers.
1: Never-ending pasta pass, only valid in the continental United States.
0: Yeah.
1: Don't be trying to use this in Alaska or Hawaii.
0: There are some stories and tales of people acting a fool at the never-ending pasta bowl. Man, guys, don't be nice to your waiters. Come on now. Be nice to your wait staff. 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You're getting never-ending pasta for $14.99. Come on.
1: Let me tell you. If we didn't have a show when this was going on, I think we have a show. Yeah, we have a show. Because this is Friday. I would be online trying. You know, I might still do it. I might still do it before 5 on it.
0: It said July 16th at 1 o'clock is the time.
1: That's what I'm saying. That's Friday, right?
0: Thursday.
1: Or is Thursday. See, I don't even know what day of the week it is because it's the All-Star break and there's no baseball.
3: Also, important question. What's the time zone? What's the time?

0: So it's 2 p.m. Eastern. I said 1 o'clock Central.
1: Okay.
2: Yeah, 1 o'clock Central. So this would be.
0: Do we try to get one of us to buy? Where's the closest Olive Garden? We all live in the city.
1: There's some Olive Gardens in the city.
2: They're not in
0: that
2: the
0: one
2: city
0: by
2: proper.
0: That one off the Addison stop.
1: Yes.
0: And the Kennedy.
1: Yes.
0: Are we family there? I don't know.
1: That's two stops away from my apartment on the blue line.
2: Is it really?
1: Yeah.
2: Oh, well, then that's well worth it.
0: It's kind of crazy because that's where your emergency light.
2: You know what the problem is?
0: Whoa, what happened here?
2: You kind of need to get two passes because you don't want to go by yourself every
0: time.
2: Two
0: passes?
2: So you need like you and a friend to both like roll the dice.
0: No. Here's what you do. You get the pass and then one of you has unlimited and the other one gets the $14.99 and then you just split the cost or something.
1: Now, you know.
2: Okay, that's fair.
0: Yeah.
1: We remember.
0: See, again, be nice to your waitstaff. Figure out the mouth beforehand.
1: We remember Joe Flacco having his meal by himself because that's all he really wanted to do last season, as we talked about around kind of like the Unc Bowl time of the football season. But, like, is it sad to go and get a never ending pasta bowl by yourself?
2: You know what's not sad? Saving money, Ray. Saving money is never sad.
0: I'm laughing because there's a texter, 331, goes, "This feels like an ad read. I turned it off." No, it's not an ad read.
1: It's just a life read.
0: We just want to
2: more
0: know
2: like a
0: about
2: public
0: this.
2: Service announcement.
0: We saw yeah. It. Like, so sorry you're offended by us liking products. Like, what are we supposed to tell you? We don't like pasta?
1: Like this
0: we
1: is,
0: didn't like the Olive Garden?
1: This is something we would talk about if we were in, like, the hallway, not in front of the microphones. We're just bringing it to you.
0: Yeah, we're not the influencers not telling you about ads. That's not us. We are out here telling
2: this.
0: You for the people. They should be paying us, pasta, for giving them this free time. Out of our curiosity and obsession with the Olive Garden as it fits into society. I rest my case. Might I remind you, it does not say RSVP on the Statue of Liberty. That's the end of the speech from Clueless.
2: Oh, you're giving me information that I not know that I needed to have. But I just wanted to do the math on this because it's 13 weeks, right? And if you take that, multiply it by 7, so like once a day you use it, that's 91 days of pasta pass. So that's like $1 a meal. Whew. Basically.
0: That's yeah. Okay, so the Greensboro Police Department has given us a tip here.
2: What's that?
0: Tips to avoid the parasite going around. Replace all your fresh produce with donuts because they would never.
2: Come on now.
0: True.
2: Come on now.
0: I mean, this is true. I can't argue with the math.
2: Replace your explosive diarrhea with, I don't know, diabetes.
0: Marshall, don't be judgy.
2: I'm not being judgy.
0: I know
2: judgy.
0: I just canceled like the entire rest of our program today, but.
2: I'm just saying, like, donuts. Come on, man. If you eat too many donuts, you get the diabetes.
0: Marshall, it's fun. We're
2: sugar.
0: Having fun with
2: I,
0: the idea.
2: I am having fun.
0: No, are you?
2: I got a little bit of Simple Syrup in my tea today. That's sugar.
0: Wow, next thing you know, he's just going to lose all control and maybe get the whole sweet tea. Whatever shall we do?
2: Can't do that. Diabetes.
0: Wait until you hear about what's at the Iowa State Fair. That's next in 5 on it.
2: Diabetes.
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6: 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A spot in the final is on the line when France faces Spain. Spain is a battle-tested side that was taken down to the wire 3 times already in the tournament. It's been a relative walk in the park for France, but now Kylian Mbappe has to figure out how to score against the best defensive team in this tournament. I'm Mike Conti.
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1: Number one.
5: MLB changed up its home run derby format last night. The changes included the following. No timer. Round one, 20 swings. Round two, 15 swings. And the final round, another 15 swings. Each swing counted toward a player's allotment, homer or not. And if a batter homered on his last at bat, he would keep going until he didn't homer anymore. Cardinals right fielder Jordan Walker emerged as the winner of the derby. What did you think of it all?
2: I liked the format. I was a little wary when I saw Jeff Passan's post about it because I feel like Jeff Passan knows ball. So if he didn't like it, would I? But it turns out I thought the format went well. I know people had issues with the Netflix broadcast of it all, but we got to see the home runs being hit, and we got to see fun head-to-head matchups like Kyle Schwarber and Wilson Contreras, and kind of like what Ian Happ said, would guys be able to just rake like they do in batting practice? And I feel like that's what I saw. When Wilson Contreras is hitting a ball nearly 500 feet, when Kyle Schwarber is sending it to decks that don't see home runs normally in Philadelphia, you're watching what I think are some of the best hitters put on a really good show. And Jordan Walker to be able to win when he had one swing left because he got on a heater, that's the right way to have some fun with the format and have a little challenge and then be able to take advantage of the opportunities.
6: It was a dub. That's what I think of it all. This was a winning effort, not just by Jordan Walker, who, you know, more than doubled his 2026 income by winning the $1 million prize, but for everyone who participated, for the city of Philadelphia, who responded in kind and gave people a very authentic welcome to trying to hit home runs when there were two Phillies involved in Bryce Harper, who got dislodged by Kyle Schwarber to advance to those semifinals. I thought this was great. The only problem I had, I think I pointed it out earlier, is that the production could have been a little bit cleaner in terms of I need to see where those balls are going and where they're landing. The close-ups on the hitter, I wasn't a big fan of that and how long they stuck with those. But that's just me accustomed to wanting to see baseball a certain way. Maybe I'm in the wrong. I don't know. You guys let us know on the text line what you think about it because, you know, we like everyone's opinion. 312-644-6767. But no, overall, I thought this was a good thing. The format change, in my opinion, was brilliant. I'd be okay with a hybrid idea like Grant Paulson talked about a little bit, but I think you do need the time, the spacing to be able to just admire what you're doing and have a more natural rhythm. It shouldn't be a speed fest, which I think is what it was in the past when you were on the clock.
2: Yeah, I think it was frantic. I would also like to take this baseball time to say happy birthday to our friend Steve Stone.
6: Happy birthday.
2: So happy birthday to Stoney. We love when he's on our air and on our station, and we thank our baseball stars that we get to talk to him. So happy birthday, Stoney. Hope you're having an excellent All-Star break.
7: Yes.
1: Number two.
2: Yes.
5: CHSN's Brooke Fletcher asks Sam Antonacci what gives him the confidence that the White Sox success will continue after the All-Star break. Here's what he
8: definitely
5: had to say.
8: Definitely the wand. But other than that, just trusting each other. I think there's a lot of people, you know, the people we have off the bench who can come in, Gritchick can come in and hit a home run as a pinch hitter. It's crazy. And then he can start and one of us lefties can come off the bench and pick someone up. It's just the amount of weapons that we have. And it's a good problem to have. And just keep finding different ways to win games.
7: You say the wand.
8: I did.
5: As Sam Antonacci, yes, he did say the wand. Here's the question. Do you think the White Sox will be able to sustain their success after the All-Star break?
2: Just, definitely the wand, number one, goes into answer. Murky. Did you say the wand? Perfect. Absolutely perfect.
5: It tells you the vibes are where they need to be for an emerging ball club. That's for sure.
2: Oh, I love a sense of humor. Okay. I don't know why they wouldn't be able to, is the thing. Munetaka Murakami is going to get healthier. He's going to feel even better. You know, you have young hitters kind of like Sam Antonacci realize who they are even more at the plate every day. And as long as they make their respective adjustments, they're going to be able to still produce offensively. Miguel Vargas is going to continue to settle into the adjustments he's made as a hitter. I'm not sure why this level of success wouldn't be sustainable after the All-Star break. I'm not sure what would stop them.
7: Stroking.
2: I think they're saying that helps them. So other than that, I feel like they're in a place where you're not seeing this done with smoke and mirrors or magic, as the case may be with the wand. There is some of that. But this is a team who has put together a good, consistent enough hitting profile outside of that terrible Red Sox series to be able to say, we can hit with the best of them. We can win ball games. We can find ways to win.
6: So I do think they can maintain a version of success that they've had. It may look a little different. Here's why. The White Sox have the 21st most difficult schedule remaining. The issue with that is, of the teams behind them, the nine teams with less difficult schedules.
2: Right. Easier schedules, as they say.
6: Yes. Four of them reside in the AL Central. So everybody in the division has an easier schedule than them.
2: Are they just all playing each other?
6: Well, no. The Sox have to play the Rays for three more. They've got that makeup game with the Braves. They've got three more, as you know, with the Cubs. They've got four more against the Yankees. And we saw how that went the first time they played the Yankees. They've got three more with the Cardinals, and they've got six with the Guardians. Their easiest remaining games. Now, this is something to get excited about. Three more with the Royals, who they have dominated this season. Three more with the Rockies. Three against the Mets. Three against the Reds. Three against the Blue Jays.
2: The Mets? Uh-oh. What will the broadcast be even then?
6: And then seven more with the Tigers. They have a lot of head-to-head still remaining within their division. That's where I think this is going to be either won or lost. And they've done very well against their division so far. It's going to come down to me what happens at the trade deadline, whether some of these other teams in their division unload and whether or not they add some more talent. And Shane Smith did go four innings the other day in a rehab start and only gave up one run. If he can come back and be, whether it's a piggyback guy with Eric Fetty, because Eric Fetty's been good over the last month, but he's only made one start out of his six appearances.
2: They had to deploy Fetty in the third inning of his last outing, I think.
6: The bulk is getting more interesting.
2: Bulkier.
6: And more interesting. Yeah.
2: We're reverse bullpenning this thing. That, you know, we should have suggested that to our buddy Grant over in D.C. Maybe he could have done, maybe they should try that. He sounded interested in Sir Anthony Dominguez. Don't spill the beans.
6: Layla.
2: Be like, yes, he does have an arm attached to his body.
6: No, he
2: are you guys interested?
6: He got the checkoffs with the throws over 92 miles per hour. His arm is still attached to his body, and
2: all
6: he's alive.
2: Yep.
6: He's alive.
2: He is alive.
6: So, yeah, I think what's interesting is, you know who has the easiest remaining schedule of all teams in Major League Baseball? The Cleveland Guardians.
2: No way.
6: Jose Ramirez is coming back at some point.
2: Dear God.
6: They've got six games left with the Royals, three with the A's, three with the Giants, three with the Angels, three with the Mets. Like, they still have to play all the bottom feeders.
2: The Angels should trade everybody. Like, they got players of recognition on that team. Like, they should be wheeling and dealing. Marshall.
6: Yes.
2: Do you ever think the Royals would be willing to part with Seth Lugo now, even after they extended him? Remember, he was up for an extension, and then the Royals thought that they were a playoff team after playing the Cubs well, and they were like, here's your extension, Seth Lugo. I'm still like, hey, you still want him?
6: It's one of the reasons why
2: I'm here.
6: Why everyone thought they'd be more of a player in this lackluster division, but they're in last place.
2: Because I'm here and I need a starting pitcher on the north side.
6: You mentioned the Angels. I'm more interested in Reed Detmers at this point.
2: There's a lot of people on the Angels who are tradable. If they want to.
6: Go get them.
2: Honestly. I felt that way at the beginning of the season. I didn't even need to see the rest of the season to know that where they were going to be in the standings.
6: If I were the White Sox, I'd trade Caleb Bonimer straight up for Reed Detmers and maybe some other stuff, too.
7: Ooh. Go get it, baby.
6: Rochelowski's higher rated than Caleb Bonimer in the system. They play the same position.
2: Trade him a prospect. You're the controller. You can't just be... You already gave up Gonzalez.
6: Who's the more proven commodity, Reed Detmers or Caleb Bonimer?
2: Reed Detmers he's also been up and down. There's a reason he's with the Angels and not another team.
6: Oh, no, but he's good.
2: But in his career?
6: Yeah, I think...
2: I remember when he was with the Nationals.
6: But I think he's turned that corner, and if you look at what he's done over the last couple of seasons...
2: How many years of service time is he up to now? It's got to be at least 15.
6: He's in his sixth major league season.
2: Reed Detmers?
6: Yeah.
2: Then who am I thinking of?
6: Yeah, I don't know.
2: I feel like Reed Detmers had been here forever. But the point is, he's an arm that is absolutely tradable for. I just don't know that Bonimer is the... Ooh, that is a really high price that I don't know that I'm willing to pay.
6: He's a...
4: Five on it.
2: No, let him finish his Reed Detmers thought. We're cooking over here.
6: All I was saying is he's not a free agent until 2029. And if you trade for him and sign him through some of those free agent years, you got a guy.
2: I'm looking up the baseball reference page now. Like, you've got me thinking.
1: Number three.
5: This is 104.3, the score on the Reed Detmers Radio Network.
6: Yes.
5: This is question number three with Layla Rahimi and Marshall Harris.
2: This is what the trade deadline is all about, is obsessing over players that you somewhat know but don't know well enough but know enough to be interested in.
5: Absolutely. But let's get some players we all know for question number three. Which Chicago baseball player will have the biggest impact on tonight's MLB All-Star Game?
6: That's a great question, because there's no starters. You got four position players, one from the north side, three from the south side.
2: Yeah, I mean, theoretically, your odds say that it would be a White Sox, but I don't know. I feel like PCA rises to the occasion here. I'm going to pick Pico Armstrong, like a pinch hit opportunity. You know, I've said this, the man likes to be on an island.
7: Wow.
2: By the way, Reed Devers has had all of his years of service time with the Angels. I think I'm just so AL West. I keep thinking he's in the division that I watch or something.
6: Oh, no.
2: But either way, regardless, getting back to the actual game and not a pitcher with the Angels, I think PCA probably gets called up in a pinch hit situation. I could see him producing well in that scenario where he hits a home run, Citizens Bank Park. It seems like a good place to hit a homer, as you and I have discussed.
6: Especially if you're left-handed.
2: Precisely. So, PCA is my nomination for player who's going to have the most impact.
6: Here's the reason I'm going with PCA. It's very simple. He's got the highest WAR of any position player. He's one of the hottest players in the game. PCA will be utilized in a guaranteed way that I'm not so sure about Miguel Vargas, Mune, or Tristan Peters. I don't even know if Tristan Peters is going to get into the game. You know, there's usually one guy that doesn't get into the game. But PCA is going to be used, because here's the bottom line. There's nobody out there better at playing center field. So once he comes into the game, he's staying in the game until the end of the game. He's going to be playing center field. He's a weapon to be used out there, especially if the National League were to happen to get the lead. You want your best guys out there. PCA is the best non-starter in this baseball game.
2: Reed's already up to 108 and two-thirds innings this season.
6: Did you see the 123 strikeouts?
2: Yeah. That's a career high on pace, right? Yeah, he's on pace to have a career high if he keeps this up.
6: So I can interest you in some Reed Detmers, is what you're saying?
2: I think we got to bring back our stalking segment.
6: Oh, yeah. I thought that was a given once the All-Star break is over. That's the perfect 2 weeks out. Just go. Go.
2: Yeah, not that I wasn't stalking already. But yeah, most of the Angels roster, I feel like, is discussable. I'm sorry. I've been, you know, we put our GM hats on. We can't take them off.
1: Number four.
5: The Bulls lost to the Jazz 80-63 in summer league action. What was your biggest takeaway from the exhibition game in Las Vegas?
2: I think biggest takeaway was they had 45 points after three quarters, which even for summer league is brutal. It was hard to ignore Caleb Wilson's issues at the free throw line. This is a developmental league. I'm thrilled to see him dunk. That was one of the best dunks that you're going to see in summer league in years. But when it comes to who he's going to be at the player, and when you see it become, offensively speaking, you know, that would help with the point total. If you can get 14 or points via free throws, that helps with your offensive efficiency, especially if you're going to take threes and you know that you could foul him and theoretically it doesn't cost you anything. That's a wild concept if you're coming from a defensive standpoint. So for me, I would like to see, you know, the free throws be executed at a better clip.
6: My biggest takeaway is very simple. While Caleb Wilson is going to be a guy that they can't give that kind of attention to on defense, the opposition, because he said it after the game. In the first game, they treated me like a non-shooter, so I shot. In the second game, they treated me like a shooter, so he had to adjust and could not shoot at will in the same way.
2: Right.
6: The bigger thing is the two guys that were also first-round picks playing alongside him, Dalen Swain, Noah Asenge, those two guys are going to be very much background pieces next season. I can name a whole bunch of guys who are going to get way more playing time than those two guys, at least for the first half of the season. And I think it's been clear after two games that they are not NBA prime minute, prime rotation ready.
4: Five on it.
1: Number five.
9: This year at the Iowa State Fair, they are introducing butter dipped ice cream. On a scale from absolutely not to let's get weird, how willing are you to try this dessert?
2: Okay, isn't whipped cream, if you keep whipping it for too long, you know, it's just heavy cream, but yes. If you whip it and you whip it for too long, it becomes butter. So you're just having, theoretically, more of the same. How do you dip it in butter and then still maintain its structural soundness here?
9: So I saw the video and it's just a big bowl of melted butter and they just dip it. And I don't know how it doesn't melt, but they make it work.
2: You know, the butter cow in Iowa, I understand that it is the sign of a, bountiful harvest, so to speak. Like, it's a sign that everybody's doing well, and I get that. Or is that here? Who has the butter cow? One of the state fairs. I get the concept, and I do love a good state fair food concept. After all, I am from the state of Texas, where, you know, fried Twinkies became a delicacy. But this, I can't do it. It's a rare occasion when I have ice cream, actually. I don't know why. I'm just not a big ice cream person. Like, I love Jenny's, and I have it. Like, I'll have pistachio ice cream a lot, because heritage. But I can't get on board with the butter-dipped ice cream. Like, what does that even taste like? The sensory might be too much for a lot of people.
6: I'm watching the video of it right now, being dipped into the quote-unquote molten butter. Now,
2: but it's all theoretically the same concept.
6: As a guy who, my favorite item at the DQ, you know what a DQ is?
2: Dairy Queen.
6: Yeah, is the chocolate-dipped ice cream cone. Where, you know, you dip it in.
2: It has a little swirl at the
6: and
2: top.
6: And then it hardens immediately. I feel like I would try this, but again, because of my health, and I'm trying to trend in the right direction, I could probably not finish it. I would just take a bite just to be like, oh, that's what that tastes like. But yeah, let's get weird. Let's get weird.
9: Let's answer
6: your question, Tyler. Let's get weird.
2: Yes, you would do it?
6: I would try it.
2: I have had the fried Twinkie from the State Fair. I did not have a fried latte.
6: That's
2: at one
6: much.
2: Point, they had a fried latte. I don't know what that...
6: What is a fried latte?
2: How does it even work? I'm not sure.
5: I just went to a sushi place over the weekend and had a fried Oreo for dessert.
6: Oh, yeah. That's,
5: my God.
6: That thing is delicious.
5: It's the
2: Tyler,
5: first time I ever had a fried Oreo.
2: Settle down over here.
6: But
2: this
6: it was
2: is
6: good,
2: a family
6: wasn't it?
2: Show.
6: Ray, it was good, wasn't it?
5: Oh, man. That was amazing. If I could... I'd have it every day, but I know I can't.
6: Everything that's good is not good for you.
2: Pistachio soft serve is pretty great.
6: It's crazy.
2: This is a very soft serve type of day. It's 95. We had the report that the heat index is going to be, what, 103, 105,
6: you
2: something?
6: You said 105. You said Jacob Mizorowski. That's what you said.
2: We'll see about that. I'll go outside and see for myself. It's basically how many minutes can you stand being outside is really what it comes down to.
6: I'm going to keep moving.
2: That's
6: until
2: how
6: I
2: you
6: get
2: measure
6: back
2: it.
6: Inside.
2: Butter dipped ice cream. What a world. Coming up next, let's get out to a place that is also hot, but everybody's inside because they're watching basketball. Las Vegas, Chuck Swirsky, the Bulls Network play-by-play announcer, is out there for Summer League, so we'll get the scouting report on what he saw next.
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19: Part of this game, bring the ball up and attack the rim. There's, of course, times and times. And there's the situation in the, I think, second half where he drove against like four guys and turned over the ball. So those are the ones that he got to be careful. You know, when you see the lane, when you see a guy to attack, you got to go for it. But if that paint is crowded, you got to stop and swing the ball to the other side, you know, or give the ball to the point guard.
20: So those are the things that you got to learn, and he's going to go through this learning pains in the summer league throughout the season. It's just part of it. He's 19 years old, and he's learning how to play in the league.
21: That is Bulls head coach Tiago Splitter, who had the last two summer league games for the Chicago Bulls, talking about Caleb Wilson going coast to coast. This is Rahimi, Harris, and Grody on 104.3 The Score. We go out to Las Vegas. That is where we are joined by Chuck Swirsky, the Bulls Radio Network play-by-play announcer who is there for Summer League. Chuck, how are you today?
22: Good, Layla. Thank you. Marshall, good morning, good afternoon, all the above.
23: Yeah, good morning for you, right? Because you're still morning time, but for us, afternoon. And we appreciate you getting up and joining us, Chuck. I'm curious as to your impressions of seeing Caleb Wilson live, along with the rest of the Bulls. Even though they didn't score a lot of points, there were moments, right?
22: Yeah, let's, Marshall, start with Caleb Wilson. Number one, everyone knows about what happened against Memphis, you know, with his incredible situation that he brought not only to the Bulls, but also, I mean, this place was rocking here in Vegas. And his picture is up now outside the Thomas and Mack. And that's what happens when you set a summer league record making your debut with 35 points. So having said that, obviously Utah played him more physical, and he struggled for the most part for about two and a half, three quarters, and then had a terrific fourth quarter. And he was very upset with himself. He went 0 for 6 from the line. And this is a unique rule that they have implemented this year in Summer League to speed up games, because what's happened now in Summer League, they're using officials who obviously are just like players, showcasing themselves for the league and hoping to make that next step, the jump, so to speak. And officials are calling this game very tightly. And so these games are going on forever. I mean, approaching 245, 250 in a game, which is unheard of, but that happens in summer league. So what happened yesterday, you know, Utah played him tough, and he saw a lot of double teams, a lot of blitzes over the midcourt line. And what Tiago has done, which I really like in a coach, he's letting him advance the ball. He's playing off the ball. He's playing with the ball in different spots on the floor. And, you know, I'm sure you've seen and your listeners have seen the emphatic dunk he had coming in from the left elbow, which was incredibly athletic. But having said all this, this is a 19-year-old. This is second game in summer league. And so, you know, again, people don't want to hear this, but it's true. You're going to have to be patient.
21: Well, I think, Chuck, that's what we're seeing. We're seeing a guy who's showing some real flashes of not just athleticism we knew about, like the potential to have that kind of dunk. Then we're seeing the shooting profile that was unleashed in the first game, where he's attempting 11 threes and making 7 of them. But then we're also seeing a guy who needs to work on what happens once he gets to the free throw line. I feel like this is, even for the fourth overall pick, there's still a lot that can improve. And we're seeing kind of what the tasks might be this summer.
22: Absolutely. Layla, listen, there is a bar that is yet to be set by these players. And really, for that matter, in life, for all of us, I mean, I'm trying to reach the bar. And I mean that sincerely. I mean, these players are hungry, and they want to make not only the roster spot, obviously with Asenge and Wilson, Swain, but I mean, a lot of these players on the roster right now who are not going to be with the big club, they're trying for a Windy City Bulls spot or somewhere in the G League, or be discovered by a ton of scouts here from Europe. So, I mean, when you take a look at Noah, for example, he played in two NBA games a season ago, Layla. And, you know, he needs to put on some weight, or rather strength, because there is a difference, because he was sent to the floor numerous times yesterday. And I think that was the message that Tiago sent to Noah as far as why he didn't start the second half. He wanted to see a little bit more out of him, not only from a physicality standpoint, but just, you know, as far as his approach and to get after it. And it's not that he's a guy that's just going through the motions, but he is still learning this game over here. And I, again, you know, for people who think that, well, he was a first round pick, the guy's, you know, going to come in and be an impact player immediately. That's not going to happen. He needs a lot of work.
23: Feels like the reality is it's not going to have it in year one or year two. And I know you can develop over the course of a season, but I'm wondering how much of an opportunity will Asenga even get, Chuck, given what you just said about him not maybe being physically tooled enough to get in and hang with NBA bodies.
22: Well, that's a very good question, Marshall. And I think only one person can answer that question, and that's Asenga himself. Because the thing is, in, as far as players and coaches' relationship, and Marshall and Lely, you know this as well as anyone covering sports, you want to be in a position where you make the coach have to make decisions to play you because how well you're playing. If you want minutes, the best way of getting minutes as an NBA player or in any sport for that matter, as far as just activity, you know, make the head coach and the front office say, wow, you know what? We need to find a spot. In baseball, if a guy can hit, we need to find a place in the lineup for him. And the same thing happens in basketball. If he starts developing the way they hope, because he does have skill and he does have length, and if he gets to the point where you have to say, listen, he's played himself into the rotation. And so because of that, then he is earning minutes. And right now, he's probably not there yet as far as the rotation when they go to camp. But this is why you have summer league. And again, this is, as you mentioned, Marshall, this really is his rookie year. Last year was just, okay, handful of games in the G League, two games, and then he had surgery, and that was it.
21: Well, and I think, Chuck, too, he's in a precarious spot, Asenga. When you consider he was drafted by the former regime, any GM worth his salt and front office is not going to take that out on him. That's not what's happening here. But I would imagine it makes understanding your role, especially as somebody who from another country, you're playing separate from the big league team, you know, the NBA team. I would imagine all of that is kind of difficult to know what your marching orders are going to be, what your role is going to be, what you have to improve on. I wonder how much changes for him with this front office changing.
22: Yeah, you know what? That's an excellent point. And I'm going to tell you what I've heard from the past from different players and coaches who have come in a very similar situation is that if you are Bryson, in this case, Bryson Graham, if you're Tiago Splitter, you can't think about that. You have to think about, I've got this player now. He's under my umbrella. What's in the past is the past. You want to develop this player, mm-hmm. regardless of who drafted him, who has coached him. You've got this player now. And as far as the staff is concerned, but the player himself, it's up to him and the staff to do their very best for him to hit that point where he can become an everyday NBA rotational player. And so I understand where you're coming from. It's valid. I get it. And a lot of people probably would go that direction. But the people I've spoken with say, listen, this is the player. He's on a roster. We are treating him like we drafted him. And that's really the way it should be. I mean, it's that way in any office, you know, as far as just in business, you inherit a staff. You want to give that staff a chance to say, okay, I'm new. Show me what you got. And after that, well, we'll find out.
23: All right, Chuck, here's the important question, because we know after the game there was no definitive answer on whether or not Caleb Wilson would take the court tonight against the Washington Wizards. AJ DeBonce, I don't believe, is going to play, and we just saw Darren Peterson, Ace Bailey, held out of yesterday's game. Is Caleb Wilson going to play tonight?
22: Well, the Bulls did not hold a shoot-around today, and we will not find out until actually we get to the arena. And the Bulls will get to the arena. Let's see. It's a 7 o'clock tip time, central time, 5 o'clock here. So they'll probably get to the arena because these games are coming. I mean, as soon as the game's over, players are on the floor to warm up. So we'll probably find out around maybe 6:30 central time. But as soon as we find out, I will let you know, I promise.
23: No, I know that, Chuck. I'm curious, what did you make of Caleb Wilson basically saying last night, I want to play? Like, he's basically begging them to let him play.
22: Well, I mean, I think every player should have that attitude. It's kind of refreshing instead of giving the, well, I'll let the coaching staff or the front office make that choice. You know, he wants to play. Remember, he hasn't played these two games, the first he's played since breaking his hand at North Carolina. And so, I mean, he wants 5-on-5 and he wants to, you know, go for a rebound, feel the pressure of a defensive player crawling on his back. He wants to go to the rack. He gets to the foul line. Hopefully he'll make some, which he will. But again, you know, this is a player who is hungry and he wants to play. And I'll tell you what, I spoke to a general manager yesterday who I trust implicitly. And he told me this kid has the highest ceiling in the draft and he's not connected with the Bulls in any shape or form. And I said, okay, like you're telling me this, right? Not just because I'm the team broadcaster. And he goes, Chuck, I am telling you right now, this kid was on our board off the charts.
21: I mean, it's encouraging to hear for sure, Chuck. And I assume Dalen Swain plays today. Like I would assume he continues his visit. His minutes,
22: Lately, you know what? He's such a terrific young man, very polite, respectful, and like Wilson is, for that matter. I mean, the two guys that have come across, I mean, I've known Noah from last year's rookie season, but if you, the way you hear Caleb Wilson speak, he thinks before he speaks. And Marshall, I mean, like if we sent some clips down earlier, if you hear the press conference or the media scrum after the game with about a dozen reporters, he is so, as far as just poised, beyond 19 years young. And in the case of Swain, he is playing so tight. And we saw that yesterday when he was on the ball, when he was off the ball. His defense is already there. His defense is great. But as far as his offensive game, I think he's thinking instead of reacting, instead of being fluid. So, you know, again, this is bright lights and everyone's watching. And, you know, but you got to handle it because this is the NBA.
21: Well, Chuck, thank you as always for reporting from Las Vegas. We appreciate the time. We know you'll be plugged in to the rest of Summer League.
23: Thanks, Chuck.
22: Absolutely. Thank you.
21: Thanks, Chuck. That is Chuck Swirsky reporting live from Las Vegas Summer League, where I know we've got a guy. We've got Chuck embedded. He'll tell us what's going on.
23: Yeah, they better let that man play.
21: Okay, you want to talk about it more?
23: Yeah, I think it's important, and we can talk about why.
21: Yeah, next.
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1: Hey, Ben Brown, do you want to be a starter? 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
9: 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You thought he was just baseball talk. Nope. We found out in the break, Marshall was so happy to know that Russ Dorsey, our friend who's the Major League Baseball insider for Apple TV, he does work for Yahoo Sports. You know him from Friday Night Baseball, the Relay with Russ Dorsey podcast. So Marshall's talking to Russ in our control room over here where Tyler sits. And Marshall, you, when Russ told you he watched the Summer League games, you looked like he had watched your own child's Summer League games. And you don't have a child. Here, so this is as close as it gets.
10: Here's why. Because Russell Dorsey, for as long as I've known him, has been out on the Chicago Bulls. He's like, just tell me what happened. I'm not watching.
11: They've been bad since you moved here. just for context.
10: They went to the playoffs.
9: People are saying.
10: They won a playoff game.
11: Come on.
10: They won a playoff game on the road in Milwaukee. But now you say you're back in.
11: Yeah, I am. Oh, slow clap?
10: Tell us why you're back in and why you have, in the middle of baseball season, at the height of baseball season, decided you're going to watch not one, but two Chicago Bulls Vegas Summer League games.
11: Yeah, because I'm not one of those NBA sickos that's just going to watch Summer League anytime.
10: Don't talk badly about us like that.
11: I know. That's what y'all are.
9: Did I watch a little bit of the Mavericks game before the other game?
11: Sicko. Sicko. Yeah, yeah. The reason I'm doing that is because there's a young man by the name of Caleb Wilson who is so fun to watch. Like, it makes you feel good when you have one of those guys that everybody's like, ooh, when that dude really figures it out, he's going to be a superstar. And you're like, oh, man, it's been such a long time since we had one of those. And so he, in one, his first Summer League game, fantastic, right? Like, you're seeing shot creation. That wasn't what I was expecting. I was expecting him to dunk on people, explosiveness, you know, run and gun.
10: The step back got you, didn't it?
11: Yes. I'm like, oh, I didn't know about all that at UNC.
10: And bag a little deeper than you thought.
11: Yes, been working on his game. Game two, you got to see a lot more. It was one of those stuff the box score type of games for Caleb Wilson. So I've just been really excited watching.

0: the skill set, some of the things that I didn't know, some of the things that I did know. Obviously, he bodied somebody in the game last night. But you're seeing a guy that can do a lot of things. And people talk about me bad because I'd come on the station and I'd say, yeah, man, I'm not turning the Bulls on.
1: That's fair.
2: I don't think you're
0: alone. But now, oh, I'm going to turn the Bulls on this year.
1: If you miss the Bulls, you can just watch my recaps because, you know, I talk about what they did. Like, why watch the game when you don't have to? I'll just tell you what happened. But one thing that caught my interest.
2: Yeah.
1: Before the game started, he sits down with ESPN's Katie George and she asked him about his goals. He was very demonstrative and clear about what his goals are for his rookie season. One, win 42 games, aka finish with a winning record. He made that a priority in his stated goals. Two, win rookie of the year. I think both of those things are attainable for him. What say you guys?
2: I agree. I also, before we end the segment, want to know what you think about him playing tonight, because I know we mentioned it. I think he very much is embracing the I'm going to be a leader on this team role. Like, they had him mic'd up too. I don't know if you guys saw that, where he's identifying play sets. He's identifying some of the part. I think he said they were leaving backdoor open on some of the half court sets. The fact that he's talking about this at 19 to his teammates, that in and of itself is notable. So just like him being upset about losing, even though they scored 35, you know, he scored 35 in that first game. None of this sounds like it's not genuine. It sounds like this is who he wants to be and this is how he thinks about it.
1: I look back at how he talked about his ex-head coach who was at the game on the sidelines, Hubert Davis, and how he felt like he let him down because ultimately he played 1 year of college ball and his head coach got fired. Mm-hmm. And he felt like, hey, if I don't break my wrist, I'm around. We go somewhere in the postseason, then that's not the case. I think all of that leads me to say this. If he wants to play tonight, I know it's a back-to-back in Summer League, and Summer League's been like two games for the top picks and you're done. But they're only going to play five games. They're going to play this game. They're going to play a game against the Lakers, and they're going to play that one like extra game because they're not going to finish in the top four and advance in their tournament style. You got to let this guy play and get as much feel as he wants and have him feel like he left the Summer League on a good note. Last night was not a good note for him or his teammates because it was awful. Mm-hmm. So I think he has to be allowed to play basketball games. But what do you guys think about his overall goals, stated goals for his rookie season?
0: I appreciate that he can acknowledge the talent that he is, but also say, yeah, I want to make people around me better. Like, I want to make the organization better. The organization believes in me. They selected me number four overall. I think to the wins is a cool goal. It's not necessarily something that you can control individually, right? You have 12 other dudes around you that impact that. But I like that he's thinking, hey, this organization has not been in a situation where you can look at a winning record as being, hey, this is where we need to get to the next level. And so I think for him, he sees that as step one in trying to revitalize the organization of like, let's just get a winning record and then we can go from there. But no, I like all the things that I'm hearing. You're hearing a lot of maturity out of a very young guy, and it makes you excited about as he continues to mature in his game. And the maturity in terms of life and knowing the NBA and all these different things, you're going to have a very talented player that is very wise beyond his years.
2: I also think there's something to be said for him having two games of experience already being coached by Tiago Splitter.
1: Right.
2: That's an up on everybody else who wasn't playing in Summer League. And that's invaluable when you're trying to figure out in the offseason what's going to happen, what you need to work on, how it's supposed to go. And I know the cutaways of Tiago, he didn't say much. You know, we're seeing him observe, but that experience is going to be very valuable before they get to preseason here.
1: I give it to you in baseball terms since Russ is in the building. You know, we talk about weighted runs created plus. He's got a weighted confidence created plus that I like. I think it's about a 130, maybe 135 right now. He's confident, but in a measured way where he understands, I don't know everything, but I know enough to know what I got to do and what my teammates need to do as well.
2: It's also weighted determination. Like, he looks very determined and like he's got a goal in, and he has an expectation for himself.
0: I like to call it jib cut plus.
1: Wait.
0: Or as my man Brian Kenny says, cut of jib index.
1: Okay, the cut of jib. I like the cut of jib. I'm being from Alabama, I'm very familiar with the cut of his jib.
0: Yeah.
1: Yeah. That's a thing.
2: That's such an old school
1: thing. I didn't know you guys knew about that.
2: Where do you rank that?
1: Thing.
0: No.
2: Where do you rank that with hitterish? I feel like hitterish and I like the cut of his jib or something like similar.
0: I think I like the cut of his jib. I like that one more because when you there is some things, especially in baseball, that you like about a player that you can't always quantify by numbers. And it's just one of those, I like the cut of his jib.
1: Yeah, cut of his jib is very aura.
2: It
1: related.
2: Is aura.
0: Like, or if you're feeling bougie, je ne sais quoi, right?
1: Certain, he had a certain je ne sais quoi to the way he put Jonas Adu on that poster.
0: Yes.
2: No, that was in your face. There was nothing. Yeah, there, je ne sais quoi directly translates like, to I don't know what.
1: Well, I don't know what old intangible. Dude was thinking trying to offer help defense because he beat his man straight up off the dribble when he went baseline. He beat his ISO defender. And then Jonas Adu, he really tried it. And he didn't realize that just because I'm this far away doesn't mean I can't throw it down. Because if you look at where he was when he took off vertically, it was like, I don't think he can dunk that. But he didn't make contact with the rim. It was an old school Blake Griffin style dunk.
2: Technically, I like the cut of your jib is a sailing reference to a jib sail. It means you approve of someone's general appearance, style, or personality.
1: Yeah.
2: It originated from naval tradition.
1: I like okay. that.
2: Yep. That doesn't change my mind, I don't think. Russ Dorsey joins us for the next hour, and in the meantime, we will talk baseball things. You had a video that really, I think, hammered the point home on something we talked about yesterday, and we have some audio that we want to play with you just from collected yesterday throughout Major League Baseball and the All-Star Media Day. We'll do it all for the next hour, next.
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2: What you heard earlier was the Russ Dorsey pregame show where we talked about basketball and summer league as opposed to baseball and its status report at the Midsummer Classic. This is the real part of the Russ Dorsey show. You got bonus, Russ. He is the host of the Relay with Russ Dorsey podcast, Insider for Yahoo Sports. Excellent article out right now about Jacob Mizorowski. MLB Network is where Russ also works, and Friday Night Baseball on Apple TV. And Russ, I want to start there because we were talking in our control room, which is what led you to have a pregame show today about a few different things. One of them was the White Sox are not on the local on Friday. They are not on CHSN. They are on Apple TV, and this is a big, big deal.
0: They are facing off against the Toronto Blue Jays in Toronto on Friday. And yeah, this will be what I believe is the first national game for the Chicago White Sox this season.
1: And against a Blue Jays team that currently, follow me on this, they're currently in last place in the AL East, which just means they're only two games out of a wild card spot.
0: Not going great for the American League champs, but I still believe they're really talented. And in a American League, that is, you can have a hot week, as you see from the Boston Red Sox. Hot week, you're back in it. So, yeah, but for the White Sox, I think it's one of those things where when you start to get your name on the national slates, the various national broadcasts, that means people are taking interest in your team. And people have taken great interest in the Chicago White Sox.
1: Y'all are just waiting for Mooney to come back. That's why y'all are finally giving them the shine that they have long deserved. They've been in first place for a while now, but Mooney's back.
2: I love
1: and
2: how
1: now,
2: Marshall talks like they're 20 games
0: you want some
2: out,
0: behind
2: like,
0: the scenes?
1: Yes, I do want to. Give me the inside Apple
0: schedule,
1: Plus TV
0: all
1: schedule.
0: All schedules, whether it's Fox, Apple, whoever.
1: Netflix. National,
0: yeah, those are figured out in like February. And then you can't change them until usually that last week of June or July.
1: But I think this was a changed one. This wasn't originally on the schedule.
0: Correct.
1: Oh, okay.
2: Yeah, when you say June
0: or
2: July.
0: It didn't get changed until June.
1: Okay, got it.
2: That's interesting.
0: So, like, people say, oh, why isn't this? It's like, it was figured out 6 months ago.
2: Because Apple TV just sent a press release out saying, here's our games for Fridays in August. Mm-hmm. And a Cubs-Cardinals game, home Cubs-Cardinals game, just so everybody's aware, was one of the ones I think that was notable. So there have been some changes, but I didn't know why.
0: Right. Like, I think there are some teams who were supposed to be good that are on that first half schedule where it's like, woof, this game is not good anymore. And then in the second half, you get to mix and match based off of where teams are. And then you're like, the White Sox are a first place team now. So it's like, all right, let's show the White Sox in Toronto.
2: Well, Blue Jays, Padres, everybody, yeah. Let's go.
1: The best part about this is there's literally just six teams where you're like, all right, we don't want those six teams. Everybody else is good.
0: Let's list them.
1: Colorado, Mets,
0: the Giants,
1: Angels,
0: Kansas City,
2: the Mets and might not count because of the New York market and the Mets being big names still.
1: Nah, like, I don't 17 know. Games under. I'm out.
0: We had them on.
2: You are, but I don't know how
0: Friday
2: network
0: Night Baseball
2: people feel.
0: Last week, it was the Red Sox who arrived at Citi Field 90 minutes before first pitch and then beat the New York Mets.
2: Yeah, they were stuck here.
0: Yes.
2: They were stuck here.
0: They were.
2: That were you there for that?
0: I was in studio, but there was a point on Friday where we're on our production call at 4 o'clock Eastern. And at that point, they were still in Chicago.
1: Right. I remember that.
0: And I'm like, are we going to have this game or nah? And everybody was like,
1: The fortitude to get off the plane and just roll.
0: And fortunately, LaGuardia is right next to Citi Field.
1: Yeah, if it had been JFK or
0: LAX,
1: yeah.
0: It would have been a bad situation. But the game started in a 40-minute delay just to give them a little bit extra time. But they got to the ballpark at like 5:15 for a 7 o'clock start.
1: You don't
2: it's
1: need
2: kind
1: BP.
2: Of great. They showed and go.
0: Yeah, I explained to somebody, it's like travel ball. When you're a kid, you just jump out the car and play. Yeah. Like there's not
1: all like
0: this,
1: 10 minutes,
0: yes,
1: 15 minutes, and you're
0: throw,
1: you're up. You're
0: do
1: up.
0: Some arm circles and get in the lineup.
1: Ought to be young
2: but,
1: again.
2: But the stress of probably even, I guess you treat it like a rain delay, so the mental process is similar, but I can't imagine what that must have been like for everybody getting off the plane.
0: And I think it's one of those just baseball things of you have a red hot team and nothing was going to stop them that mm-hmm. weekend.
1: Red Sox are just a half game out of a wild card spot now after winning 9 games in a row, including the White Sox. I'm trying to mentally take what happened to the White Sox, because that's part of that 9-game winning streak for the Red Sox, where the White Sox scored 2 runs in 3 games. And part of me says, well, it's not that bad. You face the hottest team in baseball. Mm-hmm. But part of me is like, to score 2 runs over 3 games ever is just bad. How do you see it, Russ?
0: How many times in this first half have you, White Sox Marshall, felt bad after a series about the White Sox offense? Very few times, right?
1: I can answer that question. Not since before
0: April.
1: Sam Antonacci got the call up. I told people, I was like, once Sam Antonacci gets the call up, things are going to change. They changed very quickly.
0: And so that's why I am not concerned. And now you have Munetaka Murakami back in that lineup. So that lengthens it out a little bit as well. I would consider this a blip on the radar until it starts to show up more than that series.
2: Well, and I think that's how I feel. I'm still in White Sox need to have main character syndrome, where they need to focus on their goals as a team. I don't necessarily know how much the American League being bad affects what they want to do. And that's a question that I think Chris Getz can answer at this point. Like, that is one where there's been enough time, there's been enough proof, both on the success of the Sox part and then also the American League faltering part, to say, does this change? Does the scope of the American League change any way you're running your team any differently? And I think I even got a little more proof that the answer is no, based on them trading what I thought was a very tradable prospect in Jacob Gonzalez and Brandon Eichert to Pittsburgh to get the draft pick to get Landon Tomy.
0: I think in the context of the American League, I think we're about to see. Like, I'm really curious how this next 3 weeks are going to go. Because let's just say everybody stays pretty much where they are right now. The additions that you might make at the deadline might be a lot different than what people are actually expecting. You might get some ancillary movement, some additions on the margins, but the frontline starter that you have in your mind that your team is going to acquire is probably not available. Because think about the Boston Red Sox with Sonny Gray, a guy that behind Tarek Skubal is probably the best starter available 2 weeks ago, 2.5 weeks ago.
1: Tarek Skubal is only 3.5 games out of a wild card spot.
0: Exactly. So, like, let's say, and I still think it's
16: I still think you have to move him for the long-term future of the Tigers, but that's another story for another day. I think in terms of what is available behind him, if Sonny Gray's off the board, now you have to go to, is Joe Ryan available? Question mark.
2: Joe Ryan should have been available last year, and I will die on that hill.
16: Well, now the Twins are in a much better position this year than they were last year.
1: They're tied for the final wildcard spot.
16: So then now you're asking, Eduardo Rodriguez, come on down.
1: Hey. It's the six teams I told you about, and one of them said they're not trading one of their pitchers.
2: I just asked if Seth Lugo was available again, like nothing even happened.
16: And if Kansas City does the, we're not that far away, we're not going to trade anybody, it's like, okay.
1: They seem like they're far away now.
16: That's what they are a lot further than you think.
1: Because at this point, they've been passed by a couple of teams you thought were going to be
16: 100%.
1: Bad.
16: Like, I would have moved Michael Walker yesterday.
1: Yeah, that's a name
16: that you should...
2: Michael Walker
16: pry from their hands.
2: Like,
16: if I'm the Cubs or the White Sox, I'd try to go get Michael Walker.
2: He absolutely seems like somebody who's going to be available. But the problem is the buyer, and John Heyman said this morning, this is nothing you don't know, Russ, but the price on anybody, because there are so few sellers, is going to be wildly high.
1: Yeah, astronomical. Again, I'm only comfortable... As far as non-ancillary moves, I'm only comfortable going and getting a good starter. Doesn't have to be frontline, but good starter. And that's why the Reed Detmers conversation happened. If the guy's under control through 2028, 2029, and somebody you feel like you can extend into some of their free agency years.
16: Reed Detmers, 2 years of club control after this season.
1: Right.
16: Just including the 2 months. Yeah.
1: Right. Because I don't know if 2027 is going to happen. So even through next year doesn't do a whole lot for me.
2: Well, and I think those trades even get more expensive. You used to be able to make those all the time, the trade for next year type of deal, and you don't see those hardly at all in the last few years.
16: I think this is going to be a very rental-heavy deadline. Like, it's going to be a lot of guys on expiring deals that, like, Freddy Peralta. And with the season that Freddy Peralta's at, I don't know what you...
2: Dude, the Mets would be so smart, though, to trade him because they know... They would be helping their cause.
16: You're going to be trading him for pennies on the dollar, but at this point, if you're the Mets, you're not going to bring him back anyway.
1: Yeah, and I think for Freddy Peralta specifically, and others of his ilk, there's always going to be a front office who believes they've got the answers to getting him back.
16: We can fix him?
1: Yes, they can get him right back to where he was.
2: Yeah, especially if it's, I don't know, one where he used to pitch with his former manager.
1: As long as they pass their physical, you feel like your pitching lab / coaches can get them back to where they were at the height of their
2: powers. I don't think it's going to be pennies on the dollar because of the availability overall of individuals in the market.
16: I think there are solid starters available that are better than Freddy Peralta. Like, I would go, if I'm a team, I would much rather trade for Foster Griffin from the Washington Nationals, left-hander, have an all-star.
2: Do we think that they're sellers?
1: They're in a position where they can hit. I mean, I know their bullpen is trash, but...
16: I think the Nationals will end up being a seller.
2: Oh, man.
1: Okay. Well, they play in that division.
16: Or do the old stand pat.
1: Stand pat.
2: I think the Sox likely stand pat.
1: What about a buyer and seller situation for a lot of these clubs?
16: The Rays model.
1: Rays...
16: Like they did with Griffin Jacks.
1: The San Diego Padres model, where you give up... And you're like, but we can restock a little bit here, but we can also get better in this area. The problem is I think everybody needs pitching right now. Mm-hmm. So it's not we just need a bat for our offense. No, everybody just needs pitching.
2: Everybody needs a reliever.
16: Everybody. Yes, everybody.
1: Yes. Although, follow me on this. Back to the White Sox.
2: Maybe not the Dodgers. But
1: Grant Taylor, what I've seen from Jordan Hicks over his last, seven appearances? Mm-hmm. They look like they might be putting together a little something in the back end of their bullpen. I'm very intrigued by the next time the White Sox and the Cubs meet, what those two bullpens look like.
16: If you're the White Sox, you hear everything that you just said. Could I interest you in, let's say the Padres are 3 weeks from now out of it. Can I interest you in Adrian Morejon?
2: Didn't they say Mason Miller was available?
16: Yeah, I don't think that's the market the Sox should be in.
1: That's a lot of...
2: No, not for the White Sox, but just in general. Didn't they also last offseason say Miller was available?
16: I don't think... Not to my knowledge being available, especially... Or not right now either, until they are out of it. But I think if in 3 weeks the Padres aren't in a position... to make the postseason. I think Adrian Morejon, who is a guy who has an expiring deal, who's going to be a free agent after the end of the season, so been one of the best high-leverage arms in baseball from the left side. I think that's the perfect addition for the Sox or the Cubs.
2: I don't know why any team who thinks that they might be in the playoffs, Sox I still think should be holders at the deadline. I don't know that they should do much. But I feel like if I'm any playoff motivated team, especially in the National League, I'd absolutely go after Adrian Mutohon. It's just a matter of whether or not you have enough prospects to make the deal go through.
0: Go ahead.
1: I was just going to say, I feel like a lot of these questions will be answered because if you look at the schedule for the White Sox in terms of their approach, I'm saying, Layla, that stretch we talked about forever, the two-week stretch that they had where they came out and like, okay, that's good without Munetaka Murakami. To understand, starting July 27th, right before the deadline, they've got four games against the Yankees, followed by three games at the Rays, followed by three games at a resurgent Boston Red Sox team, followed by three games with Cleveland, three games with Cincinnati, three at Detroit, three at the Cubs. That is a wild stretch and their most difficult stretch on paper this season. And it goes for almost a whole month.
0: You know what my response to that is?
1: Yes. I'd say yes.
0: Go prove that you're the team that you feel that you are. Right? Like, you're at this point now.
2: You're right about that.
0: You're in first place, going into the All-Star break, tied for first place. Your chest is puffed out. You're feeling good. You got confidence. All right, go prove it in the second half.
1: To quote one Layla Rahimi, they're five games over 500, not 20 games over 500.
2: No. I mean, you do talk about them being first in the division like they're...
0: See, I don't like being able to talk like about out of both sides of your mouth like that. Like, if you feel like you're the best team in the AL Central this year, then go show it.
1: I think they're the best team in the AL Central as long as Jose Ramirez is hurt, which is
2: going to
1: be
2: a while.
1: But
2: see how you
1: lot.
2: Have to qualify
0: see,
2: that?
0: Yeah, don't
2: then
0: qualify.
2: You know.
0: Either
2: then
0: you are
2: know.
0: Or you aren't.
2: Yeah.
1: Okay, so...
0: Scared money don't make money.
1: Okay, you're right. You're right. Scared money don't make it.
2: I don't know. I'd argue that there's scared money has made money recently.
1: She might have a point on that one. She might
2: the
1: have a
2: White
1: point
2: White Sox have been frugal.
1: Yeah.
2: They were even frugal in acquiring their star.
0: Let's... The context of the...
1: Okay, go
0: the
1: ahead.
0: Phrase
1: go ahead.
0: In and of itself.
2: I'm yes. sorry. I yes. just kept... Just, sometimes we can have fun with something.
0: Don't be scared to... You don't have to go make the, oh, go get Mason Miller. But, like, you can make moves that don't cost you high-level prospects, maybe some mid-level guys, to make yourself better in this year and not have to mortgage the future. You can do that.
1: I'll be very honest. I'm of the belief that Munetaka Murakami's reappearance, along with Shane Smith's impending return, may make them feel like they don't have to do as much at the deadline because of what I said about the reliever situation. If that's getting some clarity with Jordan Hicks specifically, along with Grant Taylor and some of these other guys that you feel like, okay, Brian Hudson, if they're going to be the guys they were over the last month, you feel really good about your bullpen in a way that you didn't a month ago. Is that fair?
0: Sure. I don't think that should stop you from making additions if you
1: no, no additions, but like we're talking about small yeah. additions to Layla's point.
2: I also feel like we're gonna have this conversation every week until August 3rd.
1: But that's like, what makes it fun.
2: But I also don't wanna I feel like we're still in the same place because no moves have been made outside of the trade that I just mentioned for a draft pick.
1: Yeah, and that was more about just getting more money to be able to use in the pool. So
0: by the way, I think it's the other thing with that move specifically, as you get more talent in your system, as they've gotten an influx of young talent over the last several years, I say it all the time, everybody can't make it to the big leagues with your club, right? The point in stockpiling assets and prospects is to make your team better, and they feel like they're a better team long term. You move Jacob Gonzalez to a place where he can play every day
1: by
0: in
1: Caleb,
0: the big leagues.
1: By Caleb Bonimer. We'll get a picture with you. Thank you. Thank you
2: I
1: for
2: want
1: your service.
2: You to finish your thought, though.
0: Well, if you're going to now have a farm system that has Rock Chulowski, Billy Carlson, you have one of the better young shortstops in baseball in Colson Montgomery. You 8 shortstops can't play, and so the more you develop your farm system, the more shortstops you bring into your system, and teams usually do that because shortstops are considered the best athletes on the field. You can move around, you can trade them, etc. Everybody's not going to be in the lineup in Chicago. You're going to have to use some of these guys to get better in other places, which they did.
2: I think that's a good point to pause because I do want to ask you about All-Star and what's taken place so far and even just home run derby stuff. So more with Russ Dorsey, Major League Baseball insider. He is of the Relay with the Russ Dorsey podcast available.
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2: 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So more with Russ coming up next here on Raheem Harris and Grody.
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21: 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This is the first time ever the four best teams in FIFA's world rankings heading into the tournament have made it to the semifinals. Messi, Mbappe, Bellingham, and Yamal. The stars are here. I can't wait. I'm Chris Black.
20: Rahimi Harrison Grody.
22: We love having Russell Dorsey in studio.
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22: 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He has a fantastic article out about Jacob Mizorowski right now on Yahoo. Working for MLB Network, Friday Night Baseball on Apple TV. This is Russ season. I know, I feel like we're probably going to repeat ourselves when it comes to the trade deadline talk.
23: Yeah.
22: So I want to get your thoughts on what we've seen so far out of revamped All-Star. We didn't know what was going to happen with the new home run derby format. Mm-hmm. I feel like, especially for us here, to watch Mooney, to watch Kyle Schwarber go head-to-head with Wilson Contreras. You know, we see Jordan Walker, nemesis of the Cubs, being with the Cardinals. There was a lot of Cub adjacency, I feel like, in the home run derby. We got to see a White Sox represented in the home run derby. What did you think about the event overall?
23: Okay. Number one, great ending.
22: Yeah.
23: Fantastic ending, which I think is the most important part, that you have an ending that people can enjoy and appreciate. You had a winner that people were really excited about in Jordan Walker, who's having a breakout year. And so that was very fitting to go up against the hometown hero and Kyle Schwarber, who looked like he was going to win it. They booed. They tried to make sure those boos were raining down on Jordan Walker. And he was really excited about winning. He's out there with his family. It was really cool. The event in and of itself, to me, yeah. I think the ending made it better. I was actually a fan of the timer because it gave the home run derby a pace and a flow. And with no timer, and a lot of, for everybody out there, some inside baseball, pun intended here, the reason that you don't have a timer is that if I'm Netflix and I just bought home run derby, I'm going to get my money's worth, right? So, yeah, no timer kind of makes sense in the streaming model. But I do think you lose flow when there's no timer. So that's something that's just personal to me. I don't know if anybody else cares.
22: You are somebody who floats between those formats, though.
23: Yeah.
22: Because Apple's like that.
23: But we don't have it. I'm thinking of it in just the home run derby and non-game situation.
24: Our Odyssey colleague, Grant Paulson, was on earlier, who was there hosting some shows. And he brought up the possibility of a hybrid where you maybe have the timer for the first two rounds, but you get to the finals.
23: Swings.
24: Just straight swings.
23: I'd be down
24: with
23: that.
24: Which would slow it down, to your point.
23: Right.
24: And that makes the ending much more... The
22: drama builds.
24: Yeah, the drama builds in a way. And I responded to him with what I've been thinking about for a couple of years now, which is, why not have the pitch clock for the first eight innings of a baseball game and then turn the pitch clock off for the ninth inning and beyond?
23: I don't think we should do that.
24: Tell me why.
23: Because I think it's shown that it works effectively doing it the way you're doing it. And I don't think it has change the dynamic of the game. Like initially people were like, oh my God, what's going to happen? And we don't even think about it anymore, similar to what ABS has become.
22: I don't know that players would like playing in two different formats either.
23: And I think with pitch clock, where you have it in the postseason now, and it, we haven't had a game decided by a pitch clock violation, right? So there hasn't been some big egregious moment to make a change. And it would feel like making the change just for the sake of making a change. But I do like it in terms of what you're talking about for the home run derby. Because maybe I would feel differently about it if you had the flow and then you let the final breathe, where it's like, all right, I get my catch my breath if I'm one of the hitters in the final and can go out there and have my best round when you need to have your best round.
22: Since we last talked to you, there are now two more White Sox All-Stars, Tristan Peters. Hits for the cycle.
23: Hey, can I show some love to Tristan Peters?
22: And then yeah, now we have Mooney too. You know, we wanted to ask you about that too. Just the fact that it changed and Chicago's more represented now.
23: Number one, I'm just glad Mooney made it out of the home run derby healthy, because that was something that I was concerned about on Friday when it was announced that he was going to do it. Because it's like, the day you get off the IL, you're going to do the home run derby. We've seen dudes, former White Sox, get hurt in the home run derby. So with as important as he is to their second half, I'm like, eh, okay. But came out of it healthy. I think the other side for Tristan Peters, hell of a fine by the White Sox front office to say, you know what? We think there's something here with this guy. And for him, having the season of his life so far, has proven to be an above average defender and center, has, you know, been a force offensively as well, hit for the cycle on Friday. Like, that's a really good find for Chris Getz in that front office.
24: For me, all you got to do is look and check on these stats. Are you ready for the stats?
23: Okay.
24: Just say you're ready for the stats. This guy, he's got a 0.1 war. Former All-Star, by the way. 0.1 war. He's batting .224 with an on-base percentage of .327. A slug of .329. So that's an OPS of .656. And his OPS plus this season is 85. That was last year's starting center fielder, Luis Robert Jr., and what he's doing this year as a New York Met.
23: Well, he hasn't done much as a New York Met.
24: Because that's my point.
22: Yeah, he got hurt.
23: He hasn't been in the lineup in 2 months.
24: He's played 24 games this year.
23: With a...
24: Just say injury, because that's what Luis Robert Jr. does.
23: It was herniated disc.
24: Yeah.
23: What is what it was. Yeah, no, it's been fantastic. Like, I think everybody was like, when that trade happened, why are you making the draw?
22: Well, they shouldn't have signed him for $20 million to begin with. They could have just not picked up the extension, but they were bent on getting something in return for doing so.
23: I think what they got in return has helped them this season.
24: Fair.
23: You know what I mean? I think in terms of baseball money, it's not crazy.
24: Yeah, but when you talk about baseball money and White Sox baseball money, that's often two different subjects.
23: You were able to trade it and it didn't matter, right? It was a wash anyway. But yeah, I think when you look at what Tristan Peters has been able to do, you've gotten significant production from a spot where you weren't getting significant production. And as I talk about a lot, when you're having these rebuilds, you need developmental wins outside of the players that you think you're going to get them from. Like, you knew what you were going to get with Montgomery, and to see what Miguel Vargas has turned into is significant, even though he was a top prospect at one point, and Braden Montgomery a top prospect.
22: Tristan
23: Peters
22: Vargas
23: isn't somebody
22: regard.
23: You're just saying, oh, this guy's going to be an .845 OPS and give you Gold Glove caliber defense in center field. You're like, oh man, playing with house money here. So, like, you need good things like that to happen along the way.
22: You would say overperforming expectations.
23: Yes.
22: Wait. To borrow a term from the Northside management.
23: There was another All-Star thing you wanted to ask me about.
22: I think it's, we were talking about the format. Like, you didn't use, because I wasn't here for this when you two talked about it.
24: So, one of the reasons why Russ will tell you if you ask him about the All-Star game and the way players are selected, he's like, I don't care, because ultimately you said Major League Baseball is going to do what Major League Baseball wants to do. That rings true with the Munetaka Murakami and the Tristan Peters selection, honestly. Tristan Peters justified, because when they picked him, forget about the cycle, which is big that he hit for the cycle. I'm not discounting the cycle.
23: I do think it was just like, oh, yeah, this is a dude.
24: Well, no, but even if you just say the recency of he hit for the cycle last night, nobody in baseball that plays outfield in the American League had a higher war this season than Tristan Peters. He's tied with Byron Buxton, who obviously was injured, is not playing in the All-Star game. So that's like a logical conclusion to put him in. But to the Munetaka Murakami part of this, a guy who missed 35 games, they were like, we want our Japanese super slugger to be in the game to grow the game internationally. At the same time, they went to four other pitchers before asking Zach Wheeler, one of the greatest starting pitchers of our time. Chris Sale talked about it, about him not being invited earlier to the All-Star game. And Wheeler said, no, thank you, because I feel disrespected. And he has every right to do so. But I think Major League Baseball may have a problem here in the way they handled this.
23: So, a couple things. I do think injuries especially when it comes to position players, like you got to do like the Tristan Peters thing. It worked out. He probably deserved to go anyway. Buxton wasn't going to play. He gets to go. Murakami, a little bit more interesting. Like, I know he had a monster first half of the first half, but he missed a lot of time. And so you're like, is this really a guy that you're saying should go? I will also say you're 100. For everybody out there, this thing is a business, however you want to look at it. And Munetaka Murakami brings in a lot of market. And I will also say, once Shohei said he wasn't going, you're like, nah, we're not going to have that.
24: we need some representation.
23: We need our Japanese markets, our Asian markets overseas to come in to be able to watch in both the home run derby and in the All-Star game. Because like that play, like that's a market where people have, you're getting new eyes all the time. And so, yeah, I think that plays into it as well.
22: The popularity vote counted here, too. I mean, he was popular. He got more than 700.
23: He's very popular.
22: I mean, that's it for me is you can't deny that he got more than 700,000 votes. And while that wasn't enough, you know, out of the other two to be able to say you're going on in the next round of first base, it was enough for Major League Baseball to say this guy moves the needle.
23: Yeah.
22: Like you can use that data to help you understand.
23: And I think at the end of the day, this is it's kind of a popularity contest. To the Wheeler point, though, I am 100% in on him saying, blank y'all, I'm not going to the All-Star game. Because think about it, like, you want to go to prom with somebody, and they're like, I'm not going with you. And then they ask five other people, and then they come back and like, hey, man, you still want to go to prom? No!
22: I'm good.
23: You go talk to those other five people that you asked before me. And I think you feel disrespected, and sometimes we let people disrespect us too much. And Zach Wheeler said, you know what? Nah.
22: He stood on
23: you take your All-Star selection number five and shove it.
22: Yeah, I actually like how he...
23: I did too. I do too.
22: He's been disrespected for the last 2 years.
23: He's having a monster year.
24: When Zach Wheeler came back for the Phillies, and they won the first game that he threw in, right? He comes in against the Braves, and they were 8-18 in his 15 starts. They are 13-2, and he's putting up phenomenal Cy Young Award type numbers.
23: He has, since it was announced, 3 consecutive 10 plus strikeout games.
24: Didn't have a single one before.
23: He was like, no, I'm going to show y'all how good I am. And if not for Jacob Mizorowski, he would be your NL Cy Young front runner. And this is coming off of thoracic outlet surgery. Like, yeah. He's having an incredible season by any metric that you want to use. So, I appreciate how he went about it and said, you know what? Y'all didn't want me. Like, I'm not going to do this. I'm going to enjoy my All-Star break.
22: He's out here just mowing people down. His ERA, go back to 2023, 3.61 is the outlier. You have to go back to 2019 to find another career ERA that's above 3. Since 2020, it's been 2.92, 2.78, 2.82, 2023, 3.61, 2024, 2.57, last year, 2.71. I mean, consistent as hell.
23: He's been one of the best pitchers over the last decade that we've seen.
22: His whip the last 2 seasons prior to this, he's got an 0.89 whip right now, which is insane. 0.96 in 2024, so sub-1 whip. Sub-1 whip the next year, 0.94. That's the thing that really moves me with him.
23: His season, combined with how good Christopher Sanchez has been, and the fact that you know Dave Dombrowski is looking to make a big move at the deadline, is the reason you can't count them out in the second half as being a real contender.
22: He's 36, and he's doing this.
23: He's been great.
24: Russ, they're one big outfield bat away from being a problem for the Dodgers.
23: Like, they're always a team that I think about when it comes to Skubal, because it's like if you went into a playoff series with Wheeler, Sanchez, and Skubal.
22: Shut it down.
23: Shut it down.
22: Shut it down. Go home. That is church.
23: Yeah. And they're probably going to try to get an outfield bat too.
24: Yeah.
23: Along with that.
24: Yeah, it's kind of scary. Scary.
22: Good on Zach Wheeler. Good on Zach Wheeler to not need the extra money and be like, no, I'm good.
24: Cubs very happy that they faced the Phillies early. 6 times, 7 times without Don Mattingly as their manager.
23: Oh, by the way, they're fourth in Major League Baseball in runs scored over the last month, too. They figured that
22: out. Shut it down.
23: Yeah.
24: scary.
22: I can't. It's too good reading those numbers. I want one of those. Caller 6 to our score contest line, 312-540-0670, wins a pair of tickets to see the Spiegel and Holm Show live in the Blue Cross Blue Shield Performance Stage on Tuesday, August 11th. The show will feature former Bears player Raymond Harris and includes an exclusive book signing for attendees for his new book, Control the Controllables, Mindset, Pressure, and the Power of Control. That's Tuesday, August 11th, Spiegel and Holmes, right here on The Score. Is it really a national baseball broadcast unless we examine something that Alex Rodriguez has said? Mm-hmm. A tradition like no other with Russ Dorsey next.
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5: Alex Rodriguez, what purpose does he serve?
6: He's looked at himself in a mirror on a cover of a magazine.
7: That's a great question, though. Just to come back with that question, what purpose does he serve?
6: I ask that question about a lot of people.
7: Fair.
6: I'm sure people ask that about me. I don't know either, guys. I'm here to just make jokes and waste oxygen. This is Rahimi Harrison Grody on 104.3 The Score.
7: You're not wasting oxygen. Everybody knows the plants benefit from your
6: carbon dioxide emissions.
7: Yes.
6: I don't know.
8: Photosynthesis.
7: Yeah, look at you, Mr. Science over here.
6: The mitochondria is the powerhouse of the cell.
7: More than launch angles over here with Russ.
8: Yes.
6: Russ is all things to all people. Russ is versatile.
8: That was a smart guy in school. Fun Russ Snapple fact, I won the spelling bee in fifth grade.
6: What was the word you won on?
8: Oh, that's a great question.
6: I know the word I was out on, and it's very apropos now.
7: Is the word apropos?
6: Tariff.
7: Oh,
8: you were out on tariff?
6: Yeah,
8: you
6: studied the advanced words. No, I put E because of the accent. I just hadn't read it. I studied the advanced words instead of the still like not as advanced words, and I didn't study
8: I think
6: that
8: I won
6: one.
8: On ambiguous.
7: How appropriate.
8: Ambiguous. And I think the girl
6: Can
8: who I was
6: use
8: up
6: it
8: against
6: in, a sentence?
8: In the final, she got a word where I'm like, oh, she's going to get it, and jagged. And I'm like, oh, shoot, like I get an opportunity, and then came back and won. And my mom was there. I was feeling myself.
6: Who needs a home run derby?
7: 10 years old?
8: Is that how old you are in fifth
7: you're
8: grade?
7: You're 9 turning 10 in fifth grade, yeah. Typically.
6: 10. You're it's 10 good in time. Fifth grade.
7: Yeah.
6: Okay. So speaking of A-Rod, this is one that's a bit out there. So this is the Fox Sports pregame show before the home run derby. Justin Verlander is on the show. He just announced he's retiring at the end of the season. And Alex Rodriguez proceeded to recall things about Justin Verlander that didn't actually happen.
9: Justin, first of all, I've been a huge fan of your career from day one when you stepped into the old Yankee Stadium and blew balls right by me.
10: Good memories.
9: You know, for you.
10: Good memories. Well, you always have 3,000, so, you know, that's also
9: that's a one.
10: Yeah,
9: one.
10: Of course.
9: 10 against one. No, but I also look at you as, like, I look at Tom Brady, Jeter, you know, Poppy, Mariano, as guys that played into their 40s. And is doing it at a high level. But this is for the young ones that are out there watching. How do you explain being a late draft pick, being designated for assignment a couple times, but two different teams, right?
10: Me?
9: Yeah, no?
10: That's
9: yeah,
10: wrong. You got the,
9: get it.
10: You got the wrong notes.
9: I get it. No, but the question I have for you is, how have you been able to be so good for so long, and sometimes you even became a better pitcher in late in your 30s?
10: I think it's just the ability to adapt. I think that's what separates great from good. You know, I think a lot of guys are given talent. Not a lot, but, you know, some, obviously. You know, you play and you see the swath of talent at this level. A lot of guys are gifted with that.
6: What? Did you mean traded and you said DFA'd?
8: He got traded from Detroit.
6: But
8: hold on.
7: Do y'all want to go back to the 2000?
8: Hold on. He said late round draft pick. Justin Verlander was the second overall pick in the draft.
7: So, like, 1/2 is what you're saying.
8: All right. So, I'm going to do two things. First, I'll say when you're on TV and you're going, there are some times where things can slip from your mind. As somebody who's on TV a lot, I can attest to that. And you're going off of memory. You usually don't make mistakes that large.
6: We've all made them.
8: And often, you have a researcher in your ear that can give you nuggets. He was freestyling right there. That was something.
7: Freestyling right off a plank.
8: It kept snowballing.
7: What part grabbed you the most? Was it the late round pick or was it the DFA?
8: The DFA. He said DFA twice.
7: Justin gave him a lifeline though. He's like, oh,
8: I think you got the wrong guy.
7: I think you got the wrong guy.
6: And that's how I know.

0: said just kidding, and it's like,
1: because he knew I must have the wrong information.
2: But that's
3: how I know. Designated for assignment a couple times.
2: That's how I know Justin Verlander is retiring, because the Justin Verlander I see on the mound every 5 days would not have put up with that.
0: I just, yeah, it's a tough one. It's a tough one. I don't know, man. I don't like talking bad about people that you see out in the baseball industry streets.
1: But you can talk about what's factually been said and not been
0: said. Yeah, I'll say, hey, it's not great. I will also say, you have to have some, there are fail safes in a situation like that for a little bit more inside baseball. Like, usually you'll have things in front of you, notes, research packets, etc. You'll have somebody in your ear.
2: You
0: most
2: highlight
0: of the time.
2: Them to yeah. make sure you've got the notes correct.
0: And maybe he just, after he made his funnies about the, you know, Verlander having success against them, he thought he could go right into the, I think when he put that together in his head, he was cooking. And when it came out, it did not come out that way.
1: Verlander,
4: you got the wrong notes.
1: What was that?
4: You got the wrong notes.
1: Yeah, you got the wrong notes. Verlander immediately pulled the power on whatever was cooking, whether it was a microwave, a stove, oven. The power got cut off. And Verlander was so gracious in the fact that it was like, I'm just going to answer your actual question and not reference all the things you said.
0: All the wrong things you said.
2: The question I have about him is, how in the hell were you able to replicate that delivery day in and day out for 20 years? Like, that's the part that I find the most fascinating. That delivery is violent and hard to replicate.
0: But it's there. When you look at it, there's not a lot of moving parts to it. Compared to his peers, right? Like, it's a very...
2: But the one-legged aspect of it and...
0: But I think when it...
2: You're right. Like, Lincecum is the poster child,
0: like,
2: for non-repeatable
0: mechanics. There are not a
2: lot of things.
0: He's not flying open. There's not a lot of arm and shoulder movement. It's just pick the leg up and...
1: Go.
0: Yeah.
2: Go at a velocity that he had to change, as they all do.
0: A guy with two Hall of Fame careers.
1: Not even that, but... A guy who got to 37 before he had, like, the actual injury. That's incredible to get to 37 before you have the major injury.
0: That goes to the clean mechanics.
2: It does.
0: Portion of it.
2: Well, and deceptively clean.
0: Yeah. There
2: was always something about the one-legged aspect of it where I was like, this doesn't seem like it would be able to be efficient for you. But he made it that way. It was truly his delivery. And others have replicated it. And I don't know that it's gone as well for them.
0: Very,
2: I'm looking in the direction of Michael Kopech.
0: Very talented player.
1: And when he came back from said injury, here's another Cy Young.
0: Here's a sub-2 ERA.
1: 1.75, another Cy Young award. That's how you knew, this dude is that dude.
0: Like, I'm this good, and then I'm going to go down to Houston, where they can really optimize what I do, and me and Garrett Cole just both going to strike out 300 and 290. And
2: at one point, didn't they have both those two and Greinke?
0: Yes.
2: When Greinke was still good.
0: Yes.
2: That's insane.
0: Yeah, grand opening, grand closing, if you're a hitter back then. But Justin Verlander, for everybody out there, second overall pick, not a late round pick.
2: You know who the first one was in that pick, in that draft?
0: What year was that draft?
2: It was 2004.
0: All right, that wouldn't have been Justin Upton. He'd think he was 05.
2: 02
0: would have been BJ.
2: I don't know about 02, but Matt Bush was
0: Matt
2: the first
0: Bush,
2: overall.
0: Fireballer.
2: Maligned.
0: Yes. And then after paying his debt to society, came back and threw 100 in the big leagues.
2: Which I'm sure was some redemption for him.
0: Yeah.
2: You know, quite the story.
0: Yeah, he turned out to be a high leverage arm that was really good. Matt Bush.
1: Before we get you out of here, Russ, I forgot to ask this.
0: Yeah, what's up?
1: It's on me. Rock Chalowski? Yay? Nay? You want Emerson? Like, what do you think about what the White Sox did with the draft?
0: I asked around about it. 6 of 1, half dozen of the other.
1: Okay.
0: Right? Like, if they felt that Rock was the most talented player on the board, take Rock. Like, it's as simple as that. And if you look at any mock draft, it was pretty chalk. So, yeah. By the way, it is pronounced Rock Chalowski. Opposed to what Commissioner Rob Manfred called him.
2: Your video about that, I think, is spot on.
0: That's crazy.
1: There's no U or E. I was trying to figure out, how do you get to the U?
0: It's a very simple name. And to call... This is not Mr. Irrelevant NFL last pick. This is the number one overall pick who has been the front runner to be this pick for 2 years now. Like, if there's one name you have to know going up there, it's Rock Chalowski. And I think Rob Manfred gets nervous because I heard him talk during the trophy presentation in Toronto and his voice was quivering. And I'm like, is he all right? Like, I think he might have something with crowds.
1: Would it be
2: public
1: more
2: speaking?
0: Yes.
2: Well, I also thought maybe the second E looked like an, or second O looked like an E. Maybe it was didn't wear glasses thing, but I don't know.
1: It's the number one pick.
0: You gotta know the number one pick.
2: You know how I feel about him. I'm like, give me something to show that you don't think the World Series trophy is a hunk of metal.
0: You should also have a phonetic for every name that you're going to say.
1: Absolutely. I was thinking, would I be less upset about this if he had said Rock Chalowski? Because at least that's an O. Like, I don't know where the U came from.
4: Chalowski.
2: No, that's, I think the bad second O he thought was an E or something.
1: Maybe.
0: You've
1: get your glasses on, sir.
0: They say you've heard that name repeated in
1: he
0: the
1: hasn't
0: industry.
1: He for hasn't.
0: Years.
2: He hasn't. Speaks very eloquently when it comes to not wanting wanting a salary cap.
0: Rock
2: he seems
0: Chalowski
2: to be doing that pretty effectively.
1: He knows how to say dollar bills.
0: And I think what bothers me the most is, like, that's the best day of Rock's life so far.
2: And he doesn't
0: and you,
2: get
0: you
2: the
0: you
2: highlight.
0: And your family go back to watch that video, you're going to hear Chalowski.
1: The funny part is hearing him say, well, we want more players to actually come to the draft. If you would come to the draft for that, get out of here. Get out of here.
0: Like, I'm thinking of Cheryl Dorsey. If you get up there and the commissioner says, Roussel Dorsey. Cheryl Dorsey's gonna have a problem. So yeah, man, that's the tough part. Like, man, you work your whole life to hear your name get called. You're the number one overall pick.
1: Number one.
0: And you hear Rock Chalowski.
1: Number one.
2: That's Russ Dorsey. We are happy to have him here. Where can people get the Relay with Russ Dorsey podcast?
0: Yeah, you can get I'm looking at the text line and I can't address what's on there right now. You can catch the latest episode of The Relay with Russ Dorsey today. Oh, by the way, Marshall, if you hadn't heard, we have merch. Relay with Russ Dorsey official merch. You can get it now on all my socials. 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New episode out today.
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4: Score! Stroking.
5: I'm glad that hit the masses, you know? So many jokes to be made in so little time. But I'm glad to see it. Thanks to Munetaka Murakami and Derek Showman, first of all. Thanks to Ray Diaz, Tyler Buterbaugh, Brandon Fryer helping us out. Thanks to Russ Dorsey. Thanks to our guests today. Thanks to Grant Paulson, who came on with us in the 11:25 segment. Grant and Danny on 106.7 The Fan in D.C. Thanks to Ian Happ. Thanks to Cody Westerlin, Connor O'Donnell, Jacob Stutz, and Max Curtis. And thanks to Lawrence Holmes and Matt Spiegel for sharing the studio with us. We thanked Russ, right? Thank you to Russ Dorsey.
6: Yeah, we get it. Like, it's a big step down. You've got Marshall and Layla and Russ in here, and then the handsome takes a curve. Like, it just goes straight down.
7: How dare you?
6: I disagree. When the two of us walk in.
7: How dare you?
8: I disagree. Have you seen Speak's full head of locks? Luscious locks?
5: Luscious hair.
6: I will say that he does have the great hair.
7: That's what I'm saying.
6: But so does Russ, though.
7: Okay, Russ, that's fair. That's a fair point.
6: You know?
7: Oh, yeah, no, but why
5: you
7: must...
5: You look good bald. That's a flex.
7: Correct.
6: That's true.
7: Why must we compare? Why can we not amplify? Why can't they hand the handsome baton directly to us to carry forward into the evening?
5: How does it go? What does the handsome baton handoff look like?
6: Very handsome.
8: Well, for him, it's a brush and a comb.
7: Yeah, but to Lawrence's point, we look good doing it. The handsome baton handoff. You know, it's not the most efficient one, because we stop and we admire ourselves. That's not real.
6: Dig yourself.
7: Exactly.
8: Ever since they put these freaking cameras on these phones, and so many people use the camera as an actual mirror.
5: Doesn't always work.
7: That's a TV trick, Marshall. I didn't have that till recently.
6: Oh, you didn't know that?
7: I'm a much more new kind of TV person.
8: Like, you're on TV all the time.
7: I'm active now, but like... I was like, yeah, is there a mirror somewhere? And then I saw somebody using the phone. I'm like, oh, yeah.
6: Oh, yeah, I got that.
7: Oh, yeah, I got that. I could just hit the flip around on the doohickey and the
5: mirror's thing. Still best, in my opinion.
7: Is it?
5: Yeah.
6: Mirror with lights.
5: Mm-hmm. I mean, well, if you're on set, mirror, because you're under lights, so that'll work.
7: You know what I want to do? I was just texting about this with our friend Jay Zawoski, he of the I'm Fat podcast, even though he's not fat anymore.
5: It's really, thank you for pointing out the truth here.
6: Is it that you both have decided no more lettuce? Ever?
7: No.
5: Jay did flex on that on his Instagram story.
7: What, no more lettuce?
5: He was like, we've been warning you about this for years.
8: The 10 to 12 day thing that I didn't know about till Layla brought it up at halftime. So apparently it takes 10 to 12 days to even know that you have this thing inside of you, the parasite, and that's when
5: bacteria,
8: you start
5: bacteria.
8: I'm sorry, my bad. Bacteria. Whatever. The thing that causes you to get really ill, violently ill from a part of your body that you don't want to get violently ill.
6: What's the time?
7: It's time to get ill.
6: Very good.
7: I was texting with Jay. Jay sent me a picture, as he often does, of any time there is half a donut. at his work, because this was the

0: whole thing is like when there's a dozen donuts for free on the table, you're like, you know, I'll just have half a donut. Mm-hmm. And then you walk back 15 minutes later and you're like, oh, look, half a donut. And you just have the other half, you know, and you feel better about yourself. So he sent me a picture of half a donut. And he said, hey, you look good on TV. And I said, thank you. You know what I want to bring, though? I keep wanting to bring my own desk, like a strap-on desk, if need be. So, because sometimes they seat you in those chairs. You know the Fox Sunday night chairs?
1: Yes.
0: And you're like, man, I miss the desk of the studio. So can I just bring my own strap-on desk everywhere
1: you might
0: I go?
1: You might want to call it something else.
0: Yeah.
2: I would call it something else.
0: Yeah. Really?
2: Portable desk.
0: Well, it's up to desk. You call it whatever you want.
3: Do you want like a tray, like television tray,
0: yeah,
3: basically?
0: Well, yeah, like somebody with a strap. So like,
2: what about a podium? Thank you.
1: Lectern, maybe.
0: I mean, don't
1: dais,
3: portable,
1: Amadeus,
0: strap-on dais.
2: Jesus,
3: you could just leave the strap-on. Yeah.
1: Again,
0: I think strap-on is what's triggering you people.
1: I enjoyed Layla pointing out from our friends over at the I'm Fat podcast the idea that they were right. And Marshall, I'm disappointed. I know that you went all Wilford Brimley on me with the diabetes, but donuts are better than lettuce. Period. We now have definitive proof.
3: Okay.
2: They did this the last time. Remember, there was some sort of other outbreak, listeria or something along those lines. And they did the same thing. They tried to warn you about lettuce then.
0: I'm going to say it now. Bagels are better than donuts.
1: Ooh.
3: Oh, I'm going to say this now. Ooh. Biscuits are better than bagels.
2: Ooh. Guys, I don't know. This is the competition that we may need to do.
1: You know what? Carbohydrates war.
0: Hold on. Let's do it right now. Let's do it live.
3: What you got?
0: This is a starchy, how do we call it? What's the category?
3: Starch draft.
1: Carbohydrate starch draft.
0: There's no spaghetti. We don't want any pasta in this draft.
2: Breakfast pastry draft?
0: Yeah, like,
3: Bready draft? The bready draft?
0: It's the bready draft.
3: The bready
0: products draft.
3: Okay.
0: And I'll go first.
3: Go ahead.
0: I'll take bagels.
3: You'll take bagels?
0: Yeah, I'll go number one overall.
3: Is it a snake draft? That's my first question.
0: Mr. Game Theory is rearing his head.
3: Is it a snake draft?
0: No.
3: Oh, well, then I'm going second. Yeah, I'll take biscuits.
4: Important question from Mitch Rosen. Yeah. Is matzah at all
0: involved? It's available. Yeah, it's available.
4: It's available.
0: Absolutely. That's a reach at this point.
2: I'm going to go with bread.
0: Layla like, went with
3: what
0: bread.
3: What kind of bread, though?
2: All
0: bread.
3: Well, but...
1: I'll go donuts. Okay. Obviously.
0: Okay. All right.
3: So it's back to you,
0: back
3: right?
0: to me. Biscuits is off the board, huh?
3: Biscuits are off the board.
1: I think our draft is completed.
0: No. Round two. I'm going to go croissants. I'm going to take croissants.
3: That's what I was going to take.
0: Yeah, no, I got it, man. I got bagels and croissants. Good night, everybody.
3: It's a good...
0: Look at my team.
3: It's a good...
0: Come on.
2: It's a really strong team.
0: Thank you. It's multicultural as well. See how they all get along? See how the Jews and the French...
2: Textures are different. You've got diversity.
0: Thank you.
3: I'm going to go yeast roll.
0: Huh?
3: Yeast roll. You know what a yeast roll is?
1: Like, isn't it bread?
3: Yeah. Oh, they're all breads.
2: Oh, okay, so I'll say traditional loaf bread.
3: That's what I was saying.
2: That's
1: why I thought the draft is over.
3: Yeah. Like,
2: will allow me to take pita bread.
0: Oh, pita bread. Very nice.
2: It's an obvious choice.
0: It needs help. Pita on its own is just not an option.
1: I will take cake.
0: Ooh, cake.
2: Damn it.
0: Yeah. All right, round three. As we roll forward, I'm going to go with brioche buns.
1: Those are
2: what's the difference between that and a yeast roll?
0: I don't know what
2: a yeast roll is. Like a Parker House roll?
1: A brioche bun is usually a little sweeter than other bread.
3: So a roll is like when you get to the restaurant and they bring you rolls at the table.
0: Yeah.
3: Like, but yeast rolls, which are soft, buttery,
0: white. I know those. Yeah, those are
2: like the Texas Roadhouse rolls?
0: All right, so you know what? I'll leave brioche on the board. I'll go Hawaiian rolls for full-on sweet. Man, I got bagels, croissants, and Hawaiian rolls? Good night, everybody. Bam.
3: Okay.
2: You're really doing some
3: guy.
2: Work here.
0: Thank you.
3: All right. I'm gonna go breadsticks.
1: Ooh. I heard you guys talking about Olive Garden earlier.
3: Yeah. That's how it came to my mind.
1: It was on my depth chart.
3: Okay.
1: For this draft.
3: Okay.
2: Does the Bialy count? It's like a bagel light.
0: Yeah.
2: Yeah. Okay. I'll do that.
1: Cookies.
0: Oh man, look at you going sweet.
2: Cookies. Your sweet tooth is showing here.
0: Oh yeah. All right, we're done, I think, but I'd like to sign naan. I'd like to sign Indian bread.
3: That's a
0: garlic naan as an undrafted free agent.
2: It has protein, yeah.
0: Does it?
2: Yeah, it's a good idea.
0: It's a delightful. And you dip that in a little paneer butter masala or
2: top
0: or
2: notch.
0: Sag paneer.
2: Top notch.
0: Let's go.
3: Man,
2: shout out Gharib Nawaz.
0: God, I feel really good about my team.
2: You should.
3: I feel good about your team.
0: Thank you.
2: I do. Yeah. Mine will get the job done.
3: I'm not an Eagle guy.
2: Mine will always be in the wild card conversation. Maybe right. It's not winning World Series.
0: Mine's a World Series.
2: But you're never going to not be in the playoff conversation.
0: Mine's a World Series favorite. You know, that's why we're going to have to go back to the bargaining table and kind of sort this out.
2: The Twitch mob is very very positive about the yeast roll draft pick.
1: I kind of feel like my team's the Dodgers.
0: You do?
2: Your team is
1: donuts, cake, and cookies.
2: Donuts, cake, and cookies is like the Mets. Like, you know, it could go really well. Nah, it could go really bad.
1: But that is fair.
0: There is some good undrafted free agents available. The textures. Muffins. Muffins.
1: On my depth chart.
0: Soft pretzels.
3: Okay.
0: Oh, yeah. Soft pretzels, nice.
1: So wait. Do we have to distinguish between soft pretzel and pretzel nuggets? Because if you're asking
2: like
1: me,
2: and donut holes,
1: like if you go to Auntie Anne's, like if you go to Auntie Anne's and get the cinnamon pretzel bites, is that
0: hold on? I gotta go. I gotta go downstairs. I know
1: they're
0: good. I like the little mini the pretzel dogs. The little mini pretzel
2: dogs.
1: I just want to know that they're fresh. Like that's my only.
3: How long have they been under the light?
1: Yeah, how long have they been rotating?
0: Yeah, it's a good point.
2: Or what if we just did like the Pillsbury poppable canned dough draft, where it's like cinnamon rolls and like crescent dough or something?
1: Yeah, did you know that he has a name and a family?
0: The Pillsbury guy?
1: Yeah.
0: No.
2: What? The dough boy?
1: I saw a whole YouTube on this week, and I was like, I'll look it up.
0: You know what?
1: But he's got a name.
3: Not down
1: and
3: the rabbit
1: a
3: hole.
0: By the way, this is why the Lord invented the All-Star break. This
2: carbs?
0: Transition right here.
3: Well, no, now I'm gonna go home. I'm gonna be honest with y'all. I'm gonna go home and make lists of things we need to draft, and then once a week we'll have a draft during this transition.
0: Marshall, I feel like I invented that. Me and Danny Mac back in the
2: light them up
0: the Danny Mac show or the Mac and Speaks show, we would do drafts, impromptu drafts, like, hey, it's Jack Nicholson's birthday, Jack Nicholson movie draft, and we would do that.
1: Hence and then categories.
0: And then the young Barstool guys were listening, Big Cat was listening, and then they started doing drafts after that. So I feel like the Score invented that. So I support
3: the
0: this endeavor.
3: To
0: Yeah.
3: Categories?
0: Yes, indeed. Okay. Actually. Okay, but like I like the draft.
1: Categories probably
2: you'll
1: like a grandchild
2: of that.
3: This is like the Family Matters out of the Perfect Strangers.
0: Have you watched Invincible, the animated
3: show?
0: Come
3: on now. Yes.
0: What's the high school?
1: He's just now getting in.
0: I'm
1: on
0: just
1: this.
0: Getting, me and Ruben are just watching it now. What's the high school?
3: Oh, it's
0: Reginald Vell Johnson High School.
2: No, it is not.
3: And he's in it.
1: He's in it.
3: Yeah, he's in the show. Yeah, I haven't seen him in a long time, though.
0: I don't think I've gotten there yet.
1: Oh, you haven't gotten there yet.
3: You just started Invincible?
0: Yeah, it was just a season
1: one. Oh, boy, are you ready for a ride?
3: Yeah, it's a roller coaster.
0: We're having a good time.
1: So the Pillsbury Doughboy has a family, okay?
2: He's got a family.
1: And his real name is Poppin' Fresh. It's not the Pillsbury. That's a nickname. Poppin' Fresh is his name.
0: His name is Poppin' Fresh.
1: His wife is named Poppy Fresh. And then they have two children.
0: Poppin' Popper, and Poppy.
1: Popper and Bun Bun.
0: Popper Fresh and Bun Bun Fresh?
1: Yep.
0: Man.
1: And then there's an extended family, one named Grandma Mommer and Grandpa Popper.
0: I would eat
1: and Uncle Roly.
0: I would eat them all.
1: And they have two pets.
0: I would devour them all.
1: Named
0: while
1: Flapjack.
0: Wearing, Layla, while wearing my strap-on desk.
2: I was waiting for the conclusion.
1: Two of the pets are a dog named Flapjack and a cat named Biscuit.
0: I'll put it right on the desk there.
2: The cat named Biscuit is cute. Yeah, I would name a cat Biscuit.
3: I would eat the cat.
1: There's like a whole, there's literally, wow. You can find the pictures of the family.
0: How about, does Mr. Peanut have a family? Does he have a wife and a family?
2: I know, he's pretty snobby with the monocle and all.
3: Did he get the shell like fixed? Remember when he got his shell cracked?
0: No, I didn't remember he got
3: his
0: shell cracked.
3: I think he died.
0: Cracked.
2: Yeah, he. Well, they had him like disappear after a car accident. I wish
1: he
2: I were
1: was
2: kidding.
1: Back and it's fixed. So he went and saw a good surgeon and they took good care of him.
0: Every time we play the clip of Dustin calling
1: George
0: Emmanuel
1: Washington Carver,
3: not the Humpty Dumpty surgeon, is what you're saying.
0: Dustin calling Emmanuel Classe, Emmanuel Classy by accident. I picture Mr. Peanut.
3: The monocle
0: and such. No, it was an accident.
1: More like Class B.
0: Emmanuel. Oh, that's good.
2: That's good.
1: I can't take credit for that. That's a Herb Lawrence-ism. So I'm
0: going
1: to give Herbie
0: Class B.
1: The credit for that.
3: Wait,
0: with the felony.
3: How did you come upon all the information?
1: It was just one of those things where I was like, oh, that's interesting. And then because there was a reel of someone who was opening some biscuits and was hitting the biscuits on the counter and then it hit them in the eye.
2: Yeah, that's a dumb
3: that's
2: game.
3: That's not a way to do that.
1: And so it just kind of ended up like, oh, let me descend down this rabbit
3: peeling
1: hole.
3: Peeling wasn't good enough. You're supposed to just peel the the can until it pops open.
1: That's what you're supposed to do.
2: People are really upset at our draft.
0: Oh, of course they are. Because garlic bread remains available?
3: It was
0: focaccia?
2: They're like, how could cornbread or hush puppies not make the draft?
3: That's a good call. Yeah. Cornbread is,
0: well, we went three rounds deep. We could have gone six rounds
3: and it was impromptu. That's the other thing. I had no prep time.
0: Yeah. Well, yeah, imagine if you had prep time and your depth chart was available.
3: I still would have taken biscuits.
0: I don't think I could have drafted a better team.
5: Goodness of the biscuit.
0: I think even if I prepped, I wouldn't have ended up with a better team
1: honey sauce.
0: Than croissants, Hawaiian rolls, and bagels.
3: I don't think, but his Come third on. Round pick, I gotta say.
0: A cookies?
3: Yeah, that should be higher.
0: I wasn't sure that sweets were value. Even out there.
3: Yeah, that's what I'm saying. Well,
1: yes, you were, because this whole thing started with us talking about donuts versus bagels.
0: But nobody took donuts.
1: I took donuts.
0: So wait, so you have donuts, cake, and cookies?
1: Yes, that's why I'm the
2: Dodgers. That's
1: why I
2: called him the Mets.
3: Yeah. He's the insulin.
2: No, you're not the Dodgers. You're the Mets.
1: We're winning everything, you are the including Mets. Diabetes.
0: You are the Mets. You're going to have to turn around and trade cookies just to try.
2: Yeah,
0: and,
2: you got like, too much of the same
3: but
2: hitter.
3: But everybody likes cookies.
2: You did not. You're clearly over the cap of any kind.
0: He's using that hedge fund money.
2: You're well into the CBT.
1: I do have too many of the same hitters, Layla, and they're all 900 OPS.
3: Power hitting. He's got nine Schwarber. In his lineup. Can't feel worth a lick, but my goodness.
0: You got to diversify your lineup a little bit. You need a scrappy little breadstick or something out there.
3: Well, not a scrappy little breadstick.
1: I mean, Olive Garden
3: breadstick for some.
1: For some cookies.
3: Yeah, you already know.
1: Yeah.
0: Oh, yeah.
1: Olive Garden breadstick.
0: Can make a deal. See, I got sweetness in the Hawaiian bread. That's all I need.
3: If we had kept going, my next one was good. Because I was thinking of them as we went. I was like, brownies probably be a good one to go with.
1: Okay, so point of order. Could I have taken a cronut?
2: Yes.
3: I was going to take cronut, but I was like, that's too off. Because y'all are both taking both croissant
1: How about
3: and donut.
1: But it's like a, you know, it's an offspring.
0: I've seen the dosant as well, which is, you know.
1: It's the same thing.
3: But cronut's better.
1: Cronut, I believe, is trademarked. I believe that there is an actual bakery in New York City that trademarked
2: cronut. No, because Stan's Donuts sells a cronut.
1: They have cronuts or they have the dosant?
2: No, they call it
3: cronuts.
2: Yeah.
3: I've had one.
1: All right.
0: They got one downstairs at Dollop that's very, very good. It's like a glazed cronut, glazed dosant.
1: It's because whatever that is. It's Beacon Donuts, right?
0: Oh, yeah, Beacon Donuts.
1: And they're vegan, too.
0: Mm-hmm. Are they all vegan? All of them?
1: I believe so.
2: You've been eating vegan donuts this whole time and you didn't even know?
1: Ray, can you find out if that's vegan?
0: Like me and Christine had a short period of time where we were vegan. Then we were vegan at home. Which is a ridiculous thing to be.
1: Wait, Ray, since we have you here...
0: We only ate vegan at home, then we went out and did whatever the hell we wanted.
2: I kind of like it.
0: It's too hard to be vegan out in the world.
1: You got to tell the story.
4: Oh, yeah.
1: Wait. Before you tell the story, don't name names. Just say what happened. Because
4: I won't name names. This is I worked at a radio station where I was introduced... This was years ago, maybe... 12 years ago, to be exact, but that's when I was first introduced to Strokin' by Clarence Carter.
0: Oh!
4: So we were preparing to go into a sponsored segment, and it was like a health awareness segment, and our mission on that day was, okay, your topic for this segment is stroke awareness. The host I was working with said, hey, I want you to cue up a song to bring us in.
0: Oh, no.
4: Strokin' by Clarence Carter, and I had never heard it. So I was like, okay, and I'm in the control room, and then I listen during the commercial break to the song, and I said, oh, and I said to the host through the talkback, are you messing with me? Is this what you want to use to bring in the doctor? To talk about stroke awareness?
1: We be stroking.
4: And he said, hell yeah, run it. And so we played Clarence Carter Strokin' to bring in a doctor to talk about stroke awareness.
0: That just ain't right.
4: The doctor didn't acknowledge it, so I could not tell if the doctor was uncomfortable, mad, or thought it was funny and knew he couldn't laugh. I couldn't tell.
6: Strokin'.
4: But it was too serious for me to even ask the doctor offline.
0: That's
4: and
0: crazy.
4: It was sponsored.
1: Right?
2: This is playing a dangerous game.
4: But that's how I learned the song, Strokin' by Clarence Carter.
1: It's a whole thing. All right. Well, thanks, Ray. I'm glad
3: you were able to share
4: also,
3: that.
4: Also, Cronuts are not vegan, unfortunately.
1: No, not Cronuts. If Beacon Donuts is
4: Beacon
1: vegan.
4: Donuts.
1: I think that they're vegan, but we'll see.
2: We'll figure that out.
1: Here's what we have coming up on today's show. We are going to spend a lot of time talking about the All-Star Game. Speaks brought up an idea for us to talk about it as a couple of baseball salts. We have some questions about whether there are other baseball salts out there. Jason Hayward spoke about something that he rarely speaks about, so we will talk about that.
0: One of the holy grails of Chicago sports topics.
1: Robert Mays is going to be on the show at 4 o'clock today. We are looking forward to talking with Robert. The series of episodes of TAFs, as they call it, about the Bears and Caleb Williams, we need to have a discussion with him. Also, Speaks talked with Andrea Tomei.
0: Yeah, Andrea Tomei she was awesome. And talking about her son, Landon, her husband, Jim, the process of him getting drafted. And we need to talk. We need to hear that conversation and talk about it. She's great.
1: I also think that there is a new media star that we need to start really acknowledging how good this person is. And we are going to start off by talking about the Home Run Derby. I really liked it. And I was not expecting to. I had a blast. So we'll discuss that after Taney's Open, which you know is must-listen radio. Next, here on The Score.
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1: Let's talk about the Derby. So Mooney was on the Pat McAfee show today?
0: Well, we are big fans, obviously. What type of music you like?
26: Stroking
0: to the east.
27: Yes. Stroking to the west. Stroking to the woman that I love.
28: It feels sort of fated that Schwarber's going to win this thing. Mooney is the third favorite at plus 575. The guy in front of him is Junior Caminero. And the Caminero is a fantastic car. Who makes the Caminero?
29: The Federal Highway Commission has ruled the Canyonero unsafe for highway or city driving. Canyonero.
30: Munetaka Murakami, the first place Chicago White Sox Southsiders, it's music to their ears.
31: But how about that?
30: That's just easy.
31: That is pure. Right. That is on target. That is aligned. He's literally almost shifted the entire culture in the south side of Chicago.
28: I just bet on Mooney.
30: Oh, no! No!
28: At the break, I logged in and I bet on Munetaka Murakami, and I feel really good about it.
32: Eddie Mush was a degenerate gambler. He was also the biggest loser in the whole world. They called him Mush because everything he touched turned to mush.
30: Nine home runs for Munetaka Murakami.
32: Nope. Him to go to the racetrack and the teller would give him his tickets already ripped up.
28: We boiled the cash in.
33: Bad luck. I won't have no luck at all.
34: Hey, I don't want your money touching my money.
35: What's the matter?
34: It's I don't want your money in the same place.
35: My money's no good no more. Why?
34: Why? Because you're a jinx. That's why. Here, put him in a bathroom.
35: Leave him in there.
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1: Welcome, welcome, welcome. It is the Spiegel and Holmes Show, and we've got you full boat today. We're going until 6 o'clock. There's a lot that we need to get done, including talking with Robert Mays of the Athletic Football Show, Taft. That's at 4 o'clock. There's some stuff about how badly things went with the Bulls that we should probably discuss before we are done. What did you say? One of the Easter eggs or holy grails of Chicago sports?
28: Yeah, I think Jason Hayward talking about the 18-minute speech during the rain delay, or however long it was, is one of the holy grails of Chicago sports talk.
1: You will hear from Andrea Tomey at 3 o'clock, and that's because Speeds talked with her about this incredible confluence of being pregnant with her son and then him being drafted by the White Sox.
28: Not immediately. No, he wasn't drafted as soon as while she was pregnant.
1: I'm sure scouts were on it. Jim Tomey's got a kid.
28: Oh, yeah.
1: Sign that kid right now. You know, it's like Big Ant and his wife. Like, oh, you mean the
28: already
1: the two,
28: recruited
1: like,
28: by Iowa?
1: I mean, their kid's gonna be an adventure. Like, the mom's like all world, and and Big Ant was like Big Ten guy. Right. So it's like, oh, okay, great. I'm put stock in that kid right there to become an Avenger or an X-Man.
28: It's like Ruben Spiegel being a born associate producer. You know what I'm saying? He's just channeling dad's genes.
1: I was thinking you'd go music on this.
28: Whatever. He's got options. He's allowed to do either of my careers.
1: Great.
28: That's it.
1: I think that's a really good idea.
28: Or really anything else he likes is fine, too.
1: Which is probably what he's going to end up doing.
28: Good call.
1: But then he'll probably find his way back to stuff that you like.
28: You know, it's an interesting life. I actually touched on that with Andrea Tomey. You know? Like, Landon Tomey, he liked baseball right away. There was just no doubt right away. But we will discuss.
1: Child of a teacher.
28: Yeah.
1: You know, of a teacher and a professor.
28: There you are. That's right.
1: Took the roundabout way.
28: And made your way right back to it.
1: Ended up being a professor.
28: That's exactly right.
1: Very weird.
28: Mm-hmm.
1: And totally makes sense. There's a lot that we have to do. Baby T is still here. By the way, our guy Alex is already having fun. I've been checking on the Instagram. He is enjoying Amsterdam. So Baby T is here. Tanny is here. That man is Matt Spiegel.
28: Hello, boys. How you doing? Tell you what, that was some fun television last night. And I know... Apparently, Tanny thinks I'm the mush for betting on Munetaka Murakami.
1: I mean...
28: But that guy, good showing.
1: Yeah,
28: good showing by
1: Mooney. He didn't embarrass himself at all.
28: Yeah, we hit 9, and some of them were just beautiful and majestic bombs deep into the Philadelphia night. But that thing last night, man, there were heroes, there were villains.
1: Which was great.
28: There was 43,000 people passionately involved.
1: There were drones.
28: Some gorgeous, gorgeous stuff. And somehow Kyle Schwarber, who has homered everywhere for every team he's been on in some of the most amazing situations ever, is still without a home run derby title. It's incredible.
1: His home run derby title will be going to Cooperstown
28: after
1: he hits 500.
28: Yeah.
1: He's got, 130 to go before he gets there, I believe.
28: Lock it in.
1: It was a little... If you were a Cub fan, I imagine, if you were had the sound on, I don't know if you did, but there's a little bit of a gut punch where Rizzo's like, yeah, you know, he won a World Series with us, but he's going into the Hall of Fame as a Philly. And I was like,
28: oh, yeah, said it. Yeah, he said it was like, and you know, cover your ears, Cubs fans. Yeah, Rizzo spoke the truth about the whole damn thing.
1: Yeah, I am predisposed to not liking the home run derby. And I really liked last night.
28: So why did you like? Because I'm predisposed to liking it, whether it's memories of individual derbies. You know, the moment I always think of, and I'll probably forever think of, because like a friend last night was texting during the Contreras and Schwarber thing when everyone was booing.
1: Which I thought was great.
28: Incredible. They're booing every Contreras home run. And cheering every Contreras out. And he loved it.
1: He seemed to love it.
28: Yes, because that dude loves being a villain.
1: I was hoping he would play it up a little bit more, but he didn't. But I really liked the new rules. I didn't know if I would like them. I liked the new... Here's what it is.
28: Okay, Kate. Well, hold on, because I just want to say, my friend was saying, is that the best derby moment ever? And I immediately responded, no, Josh Hamilton. just going yard after yard after yard after having been out of baseball and left for dead as an addict. Like, I always, for some reason, will think of that moment as being like, man, that is some special stuff.
1: So, and I mean,
28: I'm prone to like it, is what I'm saying.
1: We joked about it yesterday, but the Bryce Harper and his dad moment was pretty bleeping cool, too.
28: Yeah, there's a lot of stuff, but like, I have gotten romantic about it since that Josh Hamilton moment.
1: Yeah, I'm not romantic about the home run derby, but I did enjoy that. And I thought that the drama, the players helped make it and the crowd helped make it. And I wonder if it's any place else if you get that vibe. I kept wondering, like, I feel like maybe if it's White Sox, I don't know if Cubs, but I feel like if it's White Sox and it's Mooney in a semifinal against someone who wasn't a White Sox.
28: In terms of a crowd leaning into it?
1: If we might lean into our inner bad guy, but kind of tongue-in-cheek type thing.
28: I'll say Boston, too. I remember when the Yankees and Red Sox had the lid lifter in 2005 after the Red Sox had finally beaten the Yankees. And it was a Sunday night game, and every Yankee was booed by the Fenway crowd, except Mariano Rivera, who was cheered because they'd beaten him the year before.
1: Which is hilarious.
28: And he just laughed his ass off. So, like, that was a knowledgeable fan base leaning into the booing versus cheering thing. But yes, I think White Sox fans would absolutely lean in on it.
1: So I thought it was fun. And I thought Wilson, being a guy who's totally comfortable with, oh, you think I'm the bad guy? Cool. I like being the bad guy. I enjoyed him kind of slyly smiling while he's going through all of that stuff.
28: Meanwhile, Jordan Walker did not like it quite as much.
1: He didn't, but he was also unfazed by it.
28: He said, thought was, boy, Philly's brutal. I mean, honestly, but I think it's pretty special because they love their players and that's what you want from your home. I can't hate him because that's their guy.
1: He made more money than he's making salary wise by winning the contest.
28: Wow.
1: I think he's making $800,000 and he won $1 million last night by winning the contest.
28: He said, I was once told you don't boo a nobody, so it feels pretty good. That is correct. That is a good way to take it and reframe it. So that part of it you love.
1: Yeah, and you know, like I dig on some of the broadcast elements of it. I thought the camera work by Netflix was incredible last night. I thought the way that they were able to capture the arc of some of those hits, like the Schwarber thing, the type of home runs that he hits is just gorgeous. And I like when it's just the quick, like, boom, boom, like line drive out of the ballpark. But they were the so majestic. Yeah, and seeing them rise, like, was just beautiful.
28: That was the way the Murakamis felt, too. Mm-hmm. That's why I was fantasizing about a Murakami versus Schwarber final in that ballpark, because the arc of their bombs sometimes is similar in that way. I want to hear more about your broadcast thoughts, because I think the Netflix part of it is fascinating. But I think the new format is a win in terms of you make your last one, you keep going.
1: I love that.
28: And that's how it plays. Jordan Walker goes out with six in a row. That's some serious clutch stuff to get a win.
1: And that's what I kind of dug about it. The idea of, you know, you still have a chance. Even though you're trailing, you still have a chance because you can just get in a groove and keep hitting them out. And props to the broadcast team, because they were like, you know, this might come down to someone continuing to hit because they're hitting home runs on their last swing. And it ended up playing out. I thought it looked great. Like that was, considering what happened with Netflix on opening day, I was really like, ooh, is this going to be bad? They have seemed to have learned from the mistakes of opening day. And I give them credit for that. Why are you?
28: Because opening day was an actual ball game. This is a party. This is a party, and it fits what they're prone to want to make it.
1: I agree. But
28: But an actual ball game, like, I still don't know if I trust them with actual ball games.
1: Fair enough.
28: And that said, I thought Matt Vasgersian was fun last night, but he probably didn't have to do too much prep.
1: I agree.
28: And I have my concerns about a big ball game in that regard.
1: But the thing is that they didn't over party. And that was my fear, because it felt like they did everything that they needed to do to make this palatable. Feels like, you know, I'm taking shots at them, but they did everything they needed to do to make it inclusive. Like, I felt as a viewer, I'm like, okay, like, let's see what the streamer does with something like this. And I thought that they did a pretty good job of kind of jumping around and doing some different stuff. But the event itself, I liked it. I liked how the guys reacted to it.
28: Well, that's what I'm always watching this thing for, is seeing the dudes hang out with each other.
1: That was really cool.
28: Seeing people have fun in the background. I mean, I don't know if I'm more of a sucker for that than the standard baseball fan.
1: Probably because you're a little bit more than the standard baseball
28: fan. Right, but same for you. Like, you loved watching people in the background.
1: I love watching it, and we had a little less of this year. I love watching it because of, like, watching the different cliques, like the countrymen.
28: Yes.
1: Like, being around each other. And, like, even though you're wearing a different jersey or different hat, like, you're like, oh, well, that's my guy because he's from Venezuela.
28: Sure.
1: You know, that's my guy because he's from Curacao. That's my guy because I'm an American. Like, all of that stuff.
28: Seeing Wilson and William hug it out after every one of his rounds.
1: Seeing Wilson and Schwarber. Like, seeing those two guys, like, they're like, the fact that there is some history with a bunch of these guys,
28: big time,
1: and they led into that. Like, that was, I thought that was, and this is where I can be a baseball romantic. I thought the idea of Wilson and Schwarber being together was just beautiful. Mm-hmm. Like, though, and with Rizzo being there talking about each guy. Like, that part,
28: hey,
1: like, if you were Chicagoan, you're like, man, this is nice. Like, what a really interesting way to square that circle.
28: It's a week where the 2016 team is going to be honored. Lovable Reunion Live on Thursday night. And then over the weekend at Wrigley, they will honor the 2016 team. Joe Maddon in town doing his charity dinner on Sunday night. So, yeah, seeing three dudes from that team.
1: Mm-hmm.
28: One in the booth and two on the field, you know, talking about that. There was a point, one moment where Rizzo said, maybe 10 years from now, they'll be celebrating a World Series title from Philadelphia. Rizzo clearly rooting for his former teammate Schwarber and the Phillies to win one now.
1: And then, and seeing, like, Jordan Walker, like, that's a moment, man. Like, that's a moment. Like, yeah, I'm down, but I'm not out. And he was cold-blooded.
28: Yeah, that was crazy.
1: In that moment. And seeing, like, they were joking about how his middle name is Alex. And so his family kept calling him Alex. And was it Shahadi that was over there? And she's like, why are they calling you Alex? And he's like, this is my middle name, so, like, a family thing, so that I can differentiate between.
28: And seeing, so you can hear when they're calling his name and others. That's smart.
1: Yeah. And I'll just say, like, for me, seeing his grandmother up there acting exactly like my mother would have acted was hilarious.
28: The whole family, his dad wearing the Walker's dad jersey.
1: Yep.
28: Was mom wearing the Walker's mom jersey?
1: I think grandma was wearing a jersey. But I have to go back and look. But yeah, like, seeing them bask in it was beautiful.
28: Shout out to Vaskirjan, who nailed this. He said, he was watching Jordan Walker, he said, he's got kind of a George Hendrick vibe to him. And I was like, oh, hell yeah. I am old, and I see it. I see it, and I get it. So thank you very much.
1: So there's another part of this thing that I want to talk about, the broadcast of it. I think now there's a big enough sample size that we can call this guy a budding star in this industry.
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16: I don't think fans understand how hard it is for Japanese-born players to come over in their first year to America, to the States, and learn our version of baseball. So for him to be able to do that and be an all-star the first half like he has been incredible and fun to watch.
17: Some of these are getting into the stands hot. Like, I know we got some athletic fans here in Philly for sure. A lot of them brought gloves, but there's a few that I might be getting out of the way of.
18: If you don't have a glove, I was out there in left field in the pregame, and it's scary, man. That's going to leave a mark. They're coming in.
16: Especially here. I mean, I feel like the fence is here. Sometimes it feels like a Little League park. So it's a great night to hit. The wind's blowing out.
18: Ooh,
16: we're just getting started.
19: Highlights courtesy of Netflix. That was Anthony Rizzo and some of the things that he was doing on the broadcast last night. Between the Lovable reunion and his work working in the booth, whether it's Peacock or Netflix, I know it's a little early in a career, Speaks, but I think Anthony Rizzo is going to continue to be a star at this. He's unbelievable. Like, he's so insightful. And maybe it's kind of like the Tony Romo thing where it's a guy that just walked out of the game, so they kind of know where

0: you know, all the doors are and where the keys to the locks on those doors are. But he just, because he knows everybody, he is able to give you an anecdote about people. He is able to also do the technical breakdown stuff. And I wasn't sure if that would be a lane that he wanted to jump into after he was done playing. Mm-hmm. You figured he would be doing something publicly. And I know that he's still doing like some advocacy stuff. Like it's why he's training for the marathon and all of that. I think he's great at this.
1: Yeah, I think he's been really, really good. It's interesting that you see him as a star now or a future star. You're just kind of feeling it, huh?
0: I think that he will be someone's on someone's top base. And I guess technically he is now, right?
1: He is now on the NBC broadcast.
0: But that's a guy that I think is going to end up getting more opportunity and more face time and maybe branch out even beyond baseball. Because of it, like, he's good and he's entertaining. He's got stories for days, and he's clearly doing his work too. Like, he's doing the homework on what guys are thinking when they're at the dish or they're in the field. He's really good at this.
1: Yeah, you know, I think he is really good at this. I'm sitting here thinking about why. And because everything you're saying is true in terms of like the aspects of doing that job. But I think truly what makes people special at those kind of jobs is if they're comfortable with themselves.
0: Yes.
1: If they're like authentic and comfortable, able to laugh at themselves and be self-deprecating when they need to be, and also be comfortable about what they know and what they don't know. And there's a base level personal comfort and kind of chill part of Anthony that's always been there, and I think has only been amplified. There's so many times in the Lovable Reunion, well, Anthony will be trying to like bond, and I know Tanya, you've listened to all of those and dissected him. He'll be trying to bond with certain players or coaches, whoever they have back, and he talks about when he would come in hungover and be, you know, hurting, and Madden would tell him, hit the ball in the middle. And it's become a thing that Ross makes fun of him about. Like, oh, here's Anthony going down this road again. But what is he doing? He's being self-deprecating and admitting that he shouldn't have gone out that hard the night before, but he's trying to do it. Like, there's just a genuine comfort with him in that regard.
2: He has a way of, you know, humbling himself a little bit, especially like in one of the better episodes was the Joe Madden one, which I'm sure we'll talk about a little bit later in the 5 o'clock hour when we hear Jason Hayward. But him telling Joe Madden, hey, I would question what you were doing in game 7. So like being honest off the top, and then that allows like your subject to really be open, like when you're upfront about that
0: and
2: stuff.
0: And Joe told us that he was like, yeah, I don't mind doing that. And it was great to be able to talk through some of that stuff with my players.
1: And look, I think this is true for just about any walk of life that our listeners are in, that we're in. The people that you end up having the most respect for and want to hang out with are the ones who are most comfortable with themselves. And when I think about it in broadcasting, Charles Barkley doesn't give a crap what you think about him. He just is himself. You know what I mean? Like for better or for worse, he is himself. And he's funny, and he's smart, and he does all the work and everything like that. But in terms of sports media,
2: Ozzy's that way too.
1: Ozzy is absolutely that way. And I think Rizzo has that as a starting point at a much higher level than most people. There's not a lot of artifice to what he's doing.
0: It's interesting, too, because I kept thinking about the juxtaposition, because L's sitting there with Barry Bonds and Albert Pujols, right?
1: And Albert is as... Barry is as... was as false a person as it seemingly you could find.
0: And with those two guys in the 700 club, right? Two guys have hit 700 home runs. And you're listening to these guys, and there is something to... like, the idea of, like, you're so good. When Barry talks about hitting, I love it. But I'm like, yeah, man, you can do that.
1: Sure.
0: Not average MLB player can do.
1: Like, totally.
0: You can go, oh, I'm just catching the ball with the bat.
1: It's a great point. Remember how bad Anthony was with the Padres? When he came up for the first time in the bigs, he was terrible and got sent back down to the minors. And that's why you could trade him for Andrew Cashner.
0: And he has experience in the Caribbean League. And he threw a little bit of Spanglish into the broadcast last night. So I think there's a lot of like areas where he can connect. And on the flip side of it, because I do think that there are people who are at genius level in their profession that can do a good job of it. An example that I'll give some homework to do. The Conan O'Brien interview with Mick Jagger is unreal. And he was talking about, Conan had asked him about like singing falsetto, and Mick Jagger went into this whole thing of like how he is learning still to sing in falsetto.
1: Oh, I gotta listen to that.
0: It's so good.
1: I like when you recommend stuff like that to me. You recommended John Mayer with Conan to me, and I went and sought it out, and it was awesome. Like Mayer talking about comedy and music and those kind of bedfellows.
0: Yeah, and the thing is, like, I always kind of liked Conan. Like when Conan was on, I love Conan now.
1: Amazing.
0: Like I love his pod and everything else, but like, I was driving home yesterday listening to the Mick Jagger interview, and it was fascinating because I think Jordan's not great at talking about basketball in real time. I think if you sit down with him for, you know, 3 hours mm-hmm. at his house in August, then yeah, you could end up having some great conversations. But on the flip side, I think Wayne Gretzky's terrific at talking about hockey in real time.
1: Texters agreeing on Rizzo. Agree 100%. He's great. And this is from a diehard Sox fan. There's another one. He comes off very modern and fresh to the young audience, communicates clearly in very comfortable and approachable tone. Another one, Rizzo has great eye contact and TV presence. Yeah, people are all over it on Anthony Rizzo.
0: It's true. All right, we need to come back. We need to take a break.
1: I think we should come back, too.
0: We will come back, and when we come back, we'll come back with Andrea Tomei, because that is a really interesting interview that Speaks did. We will let you hear it next on The Score.
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6: He looks up. You can put it on the board. Yes! Number 500 for Jim Tomey. You're awesome, big man.
7: They are surrounding Jim Tomey at home plate. And the fans are standing here at U.S. Cellular. He's the third player this year to reach 500 homers. Tommy's dad and wife are on the field. He's hugging his dad at home plate.
8: With the 34th pick of the 2026 MLB draft, the Chicago White Sox select Landon Tomei, a shortstop from Nazareth Academy, LaGrange Park, Illinois.
9: Oh, it's been awesome. Just kind of the biggest thing he's taught me is kind of the mental side of being able to go out there and trust the process and being able to put something in the basket every day. Whether it's an RBI, stolen base, anything like that, and then the basket's going to fill up at the end of the year. So having that mindset, kind of that positive mindset going into every day, especially going from high school now to pro ball, I know I'm going to fail a little bit, but being able to kind of have that positive mindset is going to help a lot.
4: Spiegel and Holmes, afternoons on The Score.
6: Welcome back in on the Spiegel and Holmes show here on The Score, and an honor to be squeezed into a very busy family week. For Andrea Tomei, novelist, photographer, one-time broadcast journalist, longtime baseball wife. But today we want to talk to the mother of Landon Tomei about this unbelievable experience. I can only imagine. Andrea, thanks for the time. How are you?
10: Oh, I think I'm doing great. It's kind of hard to tell. There's a lot going on, like you said, but boy, what a dream.
6: Wondering what it's been like the last week or so, you know, maybe not knowing where he'd go. And then it happens that it's here, followed by the immersion into this new chapter of your lives. It has to have been crazy.
10: It has been crazy. You know, for a long time, it's kind of felt like this sort of like waiting room of like, okay, what's going to happen? And I mean, if I had a dime for every time we sat at our kitchen table and gone through the what ifs, you know, like what if this or what if that? And it was an intense winter of, you know, teams coming to our house and meeting with Landon and kind of head spinning last year. So to have this finally, this to know is kind of a lot to wrap our minds around, but we could not be happier. I'll never forget the moment when Landon found out. Just, I knew he wanted to be a White Sox, and he never said that out loud because he didn't want to jinx it. We're a very superstitious family. You might be surprised to learn.
6: Wow.
10: So it's nice to know.
6: So that image when he found out, that's amazing. He never voiced it? How could he never voice it?
10: No, I mean, he really wanted, and he even said this when we were talking to his agent about, you know, how do you want to approach this? And we just said, organically. Like, we are big believers in walk and the way will appear. Like, do the work. He finished his last at-bat in high school, and he said to us, I've done everything I can do. There's nothing, it's out of my control now. So let's just see.

0: what happens, which if a team wants me, that's great. And let's just see who that is and take it from there. Like we really didn't have like some grand plan in place. We just wanted to see what happened.
1: Amazing. That's a healthy way to live. It helps you stay in the present when you live that way. That's for sure. Look, your tweets have been wonderful, and all the images that have been out there that Sox fans and baseball fans have been taking in. The picture of spring 2017, Lil Landon in a mini White Sox uniform, staring, it appears longingly, at the Camelback complex. Like, I want to go in there and hang out. I don't know if that's what he was doing, but that's what it looks like. I mean, that's incredible. So, but I want to go back even earlier than that. We played the Ed Farmer call of Jim's 500th home run yesterday on the show. Landon is there in utero with
0: He
1: you,
0: was.
1: right?
0: He was 2 months away from making his appearance, his first debut as a White Sox fan. So yeah, it was. In fact, that game was so surreal. My father-in-law and I were talking about, okay, that last inning we thought it wasn't going to happen, and we were like, we're going to have to get in the car and drive to Kansas City. And I was so pregnant, and I was like, oh, I just wish he could do it. And I swear, no sooner were like the words out of my mouth than he did, and it was so awesome.
1: Wow, that's amazing. So, did he like baseball right away? Did he think dad was cool right away? Because some of us are dads who work in sports, and that's not always the way it goes. You know what I mean? So did Landon like it right away?
0: He did. He loved it. We had this little machine called the Lobster. It was for tennis, really, but it used to lob tennis balls. And I mean, he used to pull it out of the garage and say, "Daddy, you turn the Lobster on," and they would hit balls. And they hit my dad once and over the roof. And I mean, we had so much fun with that little machine. I actually thought we ought to get it back out and take a picture of him standing next to it. But
1: Please
0: yeah, he's
1: do.
0: always loved it.
1: And so the lobster, that's amazing. So would he be like hanging around waiting for dad to come home and like, all right, you already played, but now it's time for us to play? That kind
0: Yeah,
1: of
0: well,
1: thing?
0: he was very little when Jim played. So when he was born at the end of 07 and Jim retired in 12. So
1: Yeah.
0: yeah, it was just that last couple of years he was old enough to know and to wait. But yeah, Jim always took him with him places. So it doesn't really even feel like he was ever waiting around for Jim. He was like you saw him standing there looking at the complex, but I think he was doing that because he knew there was bubble gum in the locker room more than like he wanted to play baseball, probably at that age. But he has always played and always just really loved it. It's the thing he loves to do most, for sure.
1: I love the image of Jim taken in places. I also saw a picture of him at the Field of Dreams game
0: Oh, yeah.
1: meeting the commissioner. But yeah, so Jim in his job and his baseball life, I mean, currently obviously a special assistant to Chris Getz, but taking his son places and showing him the baseball lifestyle, right?
0: Yeah.
1: I'm sure they had tons of memorable trips in that way.
0: Oh, so many from going to Cleveland for game seven of the World Series. We have a great picture of Landon like slumped down in defeat in his seat because at the time he was rooting for his dad's team that was the Indians at the time and the rain delay in the seventh inning and he just looks like sad sack in his chair, that trip and then going to see a game at Wrigley in the same series. And I mean, Jim just took him everywhere, going to Philly, riding in the back of the golf cart around and waving to the people with, the fanatic. He's done some cool things. Getting to hit in the All-Star game in Cleveland was amazing. So he got a double in that game as like a 10-year-old or whatever he was at the time.
1: Wow. Wow. Wait. Landon had a double in the All-Star game in
0: The
1: Cleveland?
0: futures, the little or the celebrity softball game,
1: Oh
0: Jim
1: yeah.
0: asked if he could pinch hit for him and he went in and hit a double.
1: Oh my God.
0: Yeah, it was awesome.
1: How cool is that? You just dropped a little nugget in there though that's going to play well with the White Sox fans. During the 2016 series, he was actively rooting against the Cubs. Noted.
0: We never root against anyone in our family. We root for teams, and he was
1: Understood.
0: rooting for Cleveland. So yeah,
1: Okay.
0: let's be clear. We are Chicago fans, but now we are White Sox fans. I mean, we
1: Well,
0: always have been, but sorry, Cubs, we're all in.
1: yeah, no, I mean, look, I love the dynamic in this two-team town of the fan bases being passionate. And right now, what a resurgence right now. Isn't it a remarkable moment? I mean, you're a baseball person. You've been around the game your whole adult life here. And to see what's happened and for Landon's moment to fit into what's happening with the organization has got to be insane to observe.
0: It's heady stuff. being at the ballpark the other day, the day after he got the news, and watching him throw out the first pitch with Rock, and he and Rock have such a special relationship, which is cool. But and getting, we got to visit with Mr. Reinsdorf for a few minutes in his suite, and I will tell you, I would do a cage match for Mr. Reinsdorf. He has been for our family, and if people knew him as a human being, he's the most generous. He wants nothing more than a win for this city. So, and I want to win for him. Like, I would love to see this team win a World Series for him. And the thing that struck me the other day about how he cares about people is he said to Landon, you know, we're so happy to have you. Make sure you continue your education, though, because he knew Landon had that opportunity at Florida State. He said, take a class every semester, one class online while you're playing, because education is so important. And I was like, oh, what other owner would say that to a new draft pick?
1: That's pretty cool. Yeah, it's a common refrain that we've heard. If you actually know Jerry,
0: it's true,
1: then it's a different experience than being a fan of a team owned by Jerry at different
0: times.
1: Right?
0: That
1: makes sense. You mentioned talking to Andrea Tomei, by the way. You mentioned the relationship with Rock Chulowski. I heard Rock on a radio show the other day on XM. Live on the air when Landon was drafted. Have you heard that? It's pretty cool. So
0: no.
1: he has this immediate reaction, and he's so clearly excited that Landon is going to be his teammate in the Sox organization. Tell us about Rock Chulowski and Landon Tomei's relationship.
0: Well, so they met when Landon was looking at UCLA as one of his schools. And we love John Savage, the head coach of UCLA. I said to Landon when we left that meeting, there's someone who would treat you like a father. And John couldn't say enough great things about Rock when we met him, and he brought him into his office, and Landon and Rock had a really nice exchange, got to spend some time together, and they've kind of kept in touch. And so when they saw each other at the field the other day, it gives me goosebumps, they ran toward each other and just like, we're so excited. And when Landon heard that they took him number one, we were all sitting together outside, and he was so pumped. And I was like, and then John Savage called Jim and said, Jim, there is nobody on this earth that will take better care of your son as someone who's a couple years older, someone that you want around your kid, than Rock.
1: Wow. How cool is that?
0: That's
1: incredible. It reminds me, by the way, of Caleb Williams and the Bears wide receiver Rome Odunze being drafted on the same night and being like, hey, man, let's go. Like, and that can matter for these young guys. I'm sure Jim is still close with some of the young teammates that he had in the minor leagues all the way through.
0: Oh, for sure. I mean, we heard from Richie Sexton and his wife, you know, like, people so excited that we've known forever in the game that we grew up with in the game. So really, it's been a fun couple of days.
1: Who are your friends, your family friends, like you and Jim, of the baseball people that we even know of, like Jim's former teammates that you're still close with? That'd be fascinating.
0: I mean, it's a long list. Obviously, Charlie Manuel and his wife, Missy, from, you know, forever ago. The Aussenmachers, Paul and Maggie Aussenmacher, the OJs. Anna is going through a health battle right now, and we're pulling for her and love her. The Plunks, Eric Plunk, a lot of those Cleveland people, you know, the Sandy Alomar, the Sexons, like I said, of course, from the Chicago team, Paul Konerko and AJ and Scott Podsednik. I know he sees from time to time at the ballpark. So many Burleys, Mark and Jamie Burley. I could go on and on and on. I mean, we love this game, the Mowers.
1: These are your people. These are the people you've been with. All right. So you're obviously a baseball person. Please scout Landon Tomei, the ball player. Give us your thoughts on him as a ball player. Be as honest as you're comfortable with.
0: Okay? Yeah. No one's going to outwork him. No one's going to outwork the kid. He loves it. He wakes up and the first thing he thinks about is what he's going to do that day. He's going to go to he goes down to the city. He drives to the city. He could have it very easy and work out around here. He gets in the car and goes to Bracy Performance and does his workouts because they're the best. And it's a little bit inconvenient for him. He did it during the school year, multiple times a week. It's a 1 hour commute one way, but no one's going to outwork him. He's got a mind. So every morning throughout high school, we would sit at the kitchen table, and he and Jim, we'd have MLB Network on, of course. They break down swings. And so I got to, it's so fun to get to hear them talk baseball. So great baseball IQ, like I think unmatched, to be honest with you. He's just, he can hit like heck. He's a runner. He's fast. He doesn't get it from either one of us, but he's a fast little guy. what else? I mean, he wants to compete. He wants to win. He's a team player.
1: Wow. Them breaking down swings. So, I mean, what an incredible gift to be passionate about something that your dad loves and knows so well. So
0: to hear them is really cool. And I had always heard them talk like that. But then when these scouts came to our house and they interview him, I was flabbergasted after the first interview when they asked him, like, Landon, tell us about your approach. And I'd never heard him talk about that. And when he launched into like his approach for left-handed versus right-handed, I was just, the scout left at the end of the first meeting and Jim and I looked at each other while Landon was walking him out. And Jim just looked shell-shocked. And I said, I can't believe that, like that just happened. And Jim's like, I know, I'm so proud of him. He's incredible.
1: Man, I got to tell you, as a father, I'm just thinking about that. And it's really lovely to hear your pride and joy at seeing Landon become the young person that he is. Like, baseball's hard. It's a game full of failure. You know it. Jim knows it. You gotta get used to being successful sometimes 3 times out of 10, and that's really good.
0: Yeah.
1: So, you know, have you helped him prepare for that mental grind in that way?
0: He's that was something early on, like he struggled a little bit. He's had some hurdles, and I feel like every big struggle he's had has helped him more than all the successes. You know, the first time the White Sox elected him to the area code games, he went like 0-for-8 with like 7 strikeouts or something. And he was like, oh, this is real. Like, and he came home and he said, I'm going to work so hard. You watch when I go back next year. And he went back next year and was player of the week. So like he thrives on adversity. So like, that's the other thing that he's built for this game in a way that maybe not everybody is. And we've said to him, great, you had a great high school year, tip the cap, but get ready to go be the worst now again and start at the bottom.
1: Amazing. Last thing for me on this is Jim. I feel like his transition to player development guy.
0: Yeah.
1: I mean, it seems like he found a calling of sorts. What's his comfort level? What's it like to watch your Hall of Fame husband transition to this phase of his professional life?
0: You know, Jim had a lot of offers to go and coach, to go be major league hitting instructor or this or that. And he said, you know, I love working with young people. I love working with at the age where they're still so coachable. And he's loved working at the high school level. And just he calls himself a volunteer. Lee Milano has 600 and some high school wins. Listen, he didn't need Jim on his staff, but he so graciously opened his arms to Jim and said, come and offer what you know to our kids. And that's just what Jim did. He was there for them to ask questions or whatever. And he loved every minute of it. And he'll still continue to do that. You know, when John Savage called me the other day and he hung up the phone, he's like, oh, that just makes me know why I love doing this. Like that age, college, high school, it's so much fun.
1: That's really cool. All right, Andrea, you still writing novels? What are you doing? Are you taking pictures? What are you up to?
0: I take pictures just for fun on my iPhone because I'm too lazy to carry around a big camera. But I have a new book coming out October 13th. So I'm perfect timing because we can kind of get Landon out to Arizona and get him settled. And then I can maybe start to focus on my job a little bit again. What? It's on the shelf right now, but October 13th, yeah.
1: What's the book about?
0: It's called Mine Again. It's a contemporary romance, which is what I write. And it's the first book in a new series. And it's set in Montana in a fictional little town called Sunflower.
1: There you go. Any baseball in there? Does baseball creep its way into your novels?
0: Of course. And this is the first one it really does. The main character, the male main character's father is a retired Hall of Fame pitcher. So write what you know, as they say.
1: Understood. Yeah. Andrea, what a pleasure. Thanks for the time. Congratulations on the week. And we'll be watching Landon. And now we know the backstory a lot better. So we appreciate
0: thank
1: you.
0: Thank you so much. And I just have to say to the White Sox fans, thank you for embracing him the way you have. What a ride.
2: So that was your conversation with Andrea Tomei. And that sounded amazing. What was your favorite part of it?
1: Oh, man. She's just a baseball lifer. So I think like her knowing the game the way she does and knowing the people around the game the way she does just felt like, I don't know, it sort of felt like the visit I had with Dusty Baker like a while ago on Hit and Run. It's just that when you get somebody who's been in the game for decades, there's just a rhythm that you slide into in that way, you know?
2: It's always amazing whether you're talking about like player wife, coach's wife, like the reverence with which Miss Terry, you know, Nick Saban's wife, like, and if you talk to people who are married to the game, they know the game. Like, yes. They know the game in a way that I don't think we give credit for. So seeing that be on display, and now she's got to live it kind of two-pronged.
1: Yeah. She's got to live it and, like, feel that sense of connection to her son, having the failures that inherently come with the game. That's the thing about baseball conversations, that they're imbued with this idea of, like, yeah, this is going to be hard. It's going to be real, real hard.
2: I like that he had the realization of, like, oh, I'm just not going to be able to walk out there and do whatever I want.
1: Yeah.
2: As I keep going up.
1: You need a level. That. We were just talking about it with Rizzo. We're just talking about Anthony Rizzo having to go back down.
2: She's also right about Lee Milano and what he's done
1: at Nazareth.
2: Yeah.
1: He was on the station today.
2: He was.
1: He was on with Mully and them boys. So, yeah, that's pretty cool. But I got to say, you know that sensation, like, when you're opening an old pack of baseball cards or you're looking through something and you're like, let's remember some guys. Just some old baseball players.
2: Like Paul Aussenmacher?
1: The fact that it's families to them, you know? Like, who are you guys close with? Well, we go to the Aussenmachers' house.
0: The Aussenmachers, the OJs, the Plunks, the Burleys, the Mowers.
1: The Plunks! Eric Plunk. I never thought about him as having a wife or a family or a life other than knowing him on a baseball field.
2: Freaking Mauer.
1: Right? So Jim was in Minnesota with young Joe Mauer.
2: Stupid Joe Mauer.
1: But yeah, they're just like
2: hitting doubles off the left field wall all day.
1: I was hanging out with Jim DeShays and his wife, who is a lovely person.
2: See, you just did the same thing.
3: The DeShays.
1: No, the DeShays. Like, so who are you guys tied with? That's like my favorite question to ask. Who are you guys tied with? Oh, well, you know, Mike Scott and his wife and Bob Knepper and his like, I mean, these are their people.
0: The Aussenmachers, the OJs, the Sexons, the Plunks, the Burleys, the Mowers.
2: I'll tell you, like, sometimes when I was covering the Bears on a daily basis, one of the things that you do is you go and cover some of the charity events or some of the community events.
1: Yeah.
2: And that's where you run into the wives and you start, like, hearing their stories about this journey and, like, all of the heavy lifting that the wives have to do to keep the player sane, to keep the player healthy, to keep the player from having to worry about stuff during the, you know, 16-week back then season. Yeah. Like, all of the stuff, the interference that they have to run for their husbands is legendary.
1: And just, like, the stuff that you would do, like, I think Lori DeShays was saying that she made chicken salad one time and Mike Scott was over and he had it and then he pitched really well. So then Mike Scott's wife called up and asked for the chicken salad recipe so she could make it when Mike was going to pitch.
2: Yeah.
1: It's like, remember when Tim Anderson had spaghetti?
2: Spaghetti night.
1: Yeah.
2: Yeah.
1: He had spaghetti. After he homers, he got spaghetti. Was that what it was?
2: Yes.
1: Yeah.
2: And Benetti used to call that all the time. Like, whenever you hit a home run, be like, spaghetti night.
4: It's time for a pasta party.
2: So, you know,
3: pasta party at my house. Everybody invited. Come on, baby.
1: There we go. See?
2: I miss those days.
1: Yeah, I know. So does Tim.
2: But things are good.
1: Yeah.
2: Things are actually better.
1: Things are very good.
2: They're better. I want to see if we can talk a little bit more about this. And granted, we don't have two parents of athletes on the show, but we have two parents. So I wanted to talk about the parenting aspect of this, of your interview with Andrea Tomei. Because I'm curious about it as someone who is not a parent at the moment. So I would love to get you guys' thoughts on it. And there's a Maddenism in something that she said, like a Joe Maddenism that I think I might carry with me for a while.
1: I think that'd be wise.
2: She's a philosophizer. We'll talk about that next here on The Score.
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0: Joe Madden joins us.
17: Morris is the best. We had some great times of that show weekly. Always wonderful to be with you guys. Your voices are very awesome for me to hear. Also, continued success for you guys.
12: Afternoons on the Score.
18: We are big believers in walk and the way we'll appear.
0: Andrea Tomei gave us a Joe Maddenism there. Walk in the path will appear.
5: I like that.
0: Joe would always say, when the student is ready, the teacher will appear.
5: I like that one. I think I first heard that from Kung Fu, the old David Carradine show.
0: I would not be surprised if that was the case, if that's where you heard it from.
5: Yeah.
0: But I like that she's talking about, like, what a philosophy, what a positive philosophy, and, like, this idea of, like, just keep moving forward.
5: Just keep doing you. Walk, and the path will appear. Just
0: keep,
5: like,
0: moving forward.
5: And make sure your steps are good. Make sure you're doing the right thing, and the path will appear. Yeah, that sounded very centered, didn't it?
0: Yeah, I was curious about this. I was curious about how you felt about this, what you took as a parent away from this conversation. Now, look, we know that this is sports, like, and we end up in sports, and it's not like you and Ruben are doing a ton of sportsing other than you forcing him to watch baseball. But he is kind of turning into a little bit of a meathead fan with his friend.
5: He is.
0: And that's cool.
5: He is turning into a little bit of a baseball kid, a little bit.
0: But did you feel a kinship as she's talking about, like, raising a major leaguer?
5: Yeah, no. I felt an otherness, like, because
0: you're not in that world.
5: I'm not in that world of, like, you know, it's funny. I thought about it with Jordan Walker too. Some of the stories that I read about Jordan Walker, that he would sleep with his glove when he was three. When he was six, he hit a ball over the fence out of his field for the first time, and it broke a window on grandma's car. And grandma was both angry and impressed. You know what I mean? Like, my kid was not that. And that's fine. Like, I love the hell out of my kid.
0: He's doing other stuff.
5: He's awesome.
0: I don't even mean it like apples to apples.
5: Sure. I'm just saying, like, that's my initial instinct. And so I joked about that. But what I also connected with as a parent is when she's talking about hearing Landon discuss his swing and discuss his approach at the plate with the scouts when they came to see him. I've had moments where I hear my boy talk about whatever he's into and whatever he's learning in a way that's just him expressing. And I'd be like, oh my God, that's amazing. Like, look at that. He turned into a little person right there. I didn't do that. I've been so focused on trying to do something with him that he went and did it himself. You know, like, when you're genuinely impressed with your child. That's, I feel a little bit of that, and that's, boy, is that a joyful place to be. And didn't you hear her joy?
0: Yes.
5: In, like, genuinely liking her child and being impressed. That's the thing, like, you come pre-wired to love your kid, but when you actually like your kid,
0: it's great.
5: Oh, man. That's pretty special.
0: And you know, look, the Spiegel and Holmes listener, the Score listener, is more than likely a parent. And in a lot of cases, is a sport parent and trying to figure out, like, what the investment is. Like, the investment emotionally is clear. Like, you're going to support your kid no matter what.
5: Yeah.
0: And then there's the financial aspect of that investment on, like, hey, am I pushing my kid into something that they don't like?
5: Yes. Oh, and then there's, yeah, the financial aspect and your time investment and all that. And you might resent your kid on some level, as you're making all that happen.
0: It's a drain. And so, look, like, this is the 1% of the 1%. We're talking about Andrea Tomei, right?
5: Seriously.
0: Like, it's the one, but I do think that even inside of that, you can hear the genuine enthusiasm, the love, the patience. Like, the patience to deal with both Jim and Lance, right? Like, because she has to. Like, she's got to, she also has to be a wedge. Because, you know, Jim is like full go, right?
5: Oh, yeah.
0: Full go baseball. And she's got to be like, hey, let's let him make some choices on some things. Like, I thought that part of it, like, her her love for her son, I thought, came through so beautifully.
5: Yeah, it seems like
0: I'm really glad that you did the interview.
5: That's cool. Yeah, it seems like a really good mom and a really loving and proud mom for sure. Tanny, you feel me on the loving your kid is one thing, but actually ending up liking them is quite another level.
19: Yeah, I found my daughter's a pretty good hang, you know, and it's fun. She's 12, so like, you know, getting it to, you know, have a little window into their lives and their relationships, that's like a really fun part that I'm going through right now of parenting. But what resonated with what Andrew was talking about was, you know, after, you know, Landon gets drafted, it's like, okay, now you're down at the bottom again. You know, so don't get too high. Don't get too cocky. You gotta like, and that's the thing. My daughter's really good at art and she's found that to be her calling. She likes to draw like her dad did. Right. So like, she's very good, I think, for someone her age.
0: She's really good.
19: So like, thank you. And so, you know, you try to teach her like, yeah, but if you don't keep working at it, like, you know, you can just show up to art class and just be good and you can get by and other, you know, students will like be like, oh, it's so awesome. Yeah. And you can get by for a long time doing that. But like, if you really want to get really good at it, if you really want to pursue it as a career, you got to keep working at it, you know, yeah. And that's the tough part.
0: Okay. That's a good place for us to go next, because anyone that has a child kind of wants their child to be great or have the opportunity for greatness. So for both of you, because I know that Ruben does music and obviously your daughter does art, where's the line? Where's the line in you being supportive and maybe to a degree pushing when you sometimes feel like they need a push versus going overboard? And then, like, because we know the stories about athletes' kids,
5: oh, yeah,
0: who they've been pushed, hey, to, and they like I don't even like this anymore.
5: I don't want to be the Marv Marinovich of piano for my boy.
0: No buttermilk for Ruben's fingers.
5: I mean, but look, man, I've worked through this stuff a lot, and I mandate that kid practices piano, and I basically. I need him to do it until he wants to do it. And then he doesn't have to do it anymore. You know what I mean?
19: Right.
5: I force him to do it until he actually enjoys it and wants to do it. And then he doesn't have to do it anymore.
19: Yeah, we had a similar thing because, you know, she was into music for a little bit. So, like, you know, you enroll her. There's a great school up in Park Ridge, and they're all over the School of Rock, so free plug for them. Like, they would be, you know, form an actual band, and all the kids had a role in the band, and, you know, they teach them, like, my daughter taught her, they taught her how to play keyboard, right?
5: Yeah.
19: And so for us, it was like, well, we want her to do a social activity that's almost like sports because you are in a band, you're in a team, right?
5: Yeah.
19: So, like, you know, she was into it for a couple, you know, do performances, like, in actual theaters, and then after a couple years, like, you could tell, like, she kind of cycled through her interest with it, and that's fine, even though we bought all the equipment. But it's like, but as sometimes it's like, well, I don't feel like doing this today. Well, it's like, well, look, here's the thing though, you are in a band, you are a part of a team, they depend on you.
5: Damn right.
19: So you have to show up. So, and if you know, if you want to stop doing it after the concert, that's fine, that's totally cool, even though we bought all the equipment, that's totally fine. So we don't want to force you to do something that you genuinely don't like, but we just want to have, yeah, you have the experience.
5: Yeah, I mean, like, Christine is a much harder driver than I am on some of this stuff.
0: How is she with the girls with sports? Because she raised some athletes.
5: They both were college softball players.
0: Yeah.
5: Like, badasses.
0: Yeah.
5: And she...
0: One of them played on the SCORE softball team.
5: Yeah, she drove them both pretty hard. And then they ended up loving it. And then they pursued it themselves.
0: Was,
5: you know,
0: Christine an athlete?
5: No, not really. No. No, but like...
0: Because there's a lot of fierce competitor in her.
5: Oh, yeah. Try doing a puzzle with that woman. Try doing a jigsaw puzzle. Get out of my way. I'm working on this section.
0: Get out of my way.
5: What are
0: way.
5: You doing? Come on. Yeah, you're in front of my face. Don't do that. I'm reaching for a piece, honey. Just reaching for a piece. But yeah, you know, it's an interesting thing. I think the team aspect and being a good teammate.
20: I'm very partial to Latin.
5: That's for you and me, Danny.
0: Aren't we all?
5: You know, and he's wrong. Hawk was wrong about the sense of humor thing with Latins.
20: You don't see a lot of guys, Latin guys, who are really funny in the clubhouse.
0: I would disagree with him on that.
5: Yes.
0: Vehemently.
5: Yeah.
0: Yeah.
5: And Latin ladies are funny as well.
0: Shout out to my teammate, Izzy Lopez, my shortstop. Hilarious. Was probably the funniest guy on the team.
5: When are the ESPYs? Tomorrow, right?
0: Yes.
5: And who's hosting the ESPYs?
0: My man from Saturday Night Live. Yeah. The one who does Sebastian.
5: Yeah, Marcello.
0: Yeah, right? Marcello.
5: Marcello?
0: Probably is Marcello.
5: I mix him.
19: Marcello Hernandez?
5: Marcello Hernandez. I mix him up with Marcello Meyer of the Red Sox. But maybe that's Marcello. And that, Baby T, can you sort this out? Marcello and Marcello's. Can you figure that out? Thank you.
0: Baby T.
5: Good to have you here.
0: We need to take a break. When we come back, we probably, like, even though we've been a little flippant about it, one of the best stories in baseball is going to play out tonight.
5: Yeah, the Nationals are going to learn about it. The National peoples are going to learn about it. We should make sure the locals know it all first.
0: Yeah, we should really share that. This is something that you will appreciate as you are watching All-Star coverage tonight. We'll do that next on The Score.
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4: Afternoons on the Score.
8: A triple shy of the cycle. Will he go for it? He's rounding second. Here comes a throw. Tristan Peters, the man of the hour. He's keeping that mic all season long.
9: Pretty amazing. As soon as he started to come to second base, you knew he was going to try it. You don't get a shot at many cycles in this game, and when you do have a shot, you make them throw you out, which is something they couldn't do.
10: Highlights courtesy of CHSN. Speaks, tell people Tristan Peters' road to the White Sox.
11: So, you know, first of all, by the way, that's a terrific call by John Schriffen.
10: It is.
11: That's a really good call of a triple for his second hit of the inning and his cycle. Because he made drama. He put drama in there, didn't he, Lawrence? He's like, here he's going to second. Is he going to go for it? Yes, he does. Like, that was a great call. Tristan Peters was a Tampa Ray last year and came up with Tampa. I think before that he was a Brewer. I know I had all this. I said all this to Connor yesterday when we talked, but I was looking at it. But yeah, I think he was drafted as a Brewer, I believe, and then was a Tampa Ray and came up with Tampa last year and just
10: had
11: sucked.
10: A hard time.
11: Oh my God! Just
10: was
11: had
10: it
11: a
10: over 16 or something like
11: something
10: that.
11: Something like that. It was like horrendous numbers, tons of strikeouts. They sent him down, and in December of last year, they're like, "Yeah, we're done with you. We're done with you." So they designated him for assignment. And the White Sox picked him up for cash considerations.
10: My favorite player to get back.
11: Cash himself is on Tampa, and I haven't checked the numbers. How's he doing?
10: Well, he's managing.
11: Kevin Tampa. Cash considerations.
12: Yeah, Kevin Cash considered Tristan Peters. Like, no, I'm good on this, actually. I don't want an all-star.
11: So that's the irony, is that after cash considerations, he was traded for cash considerations.
10: And as another victory for the White Sox, you make the move on Lou Bob. The guy you get for cash considerations,
11: dude,
10: is an all-star.
11: Yeah, and that is exactly right. And by the way, Luis Angel Acuna has been useful.
10: Yeah, I will say that even though I wasn't a fan of Jacob Gonzalez, I do think that guy's got potential to stick.
11: Me too.
10: And I kept wondering, like, what do you do? Like, when Mooney was healthy,
11: yeah.
10: To me, it was Acuna that would go down, but he'd been having such a great, like, six-week stretch that it's hard to make that argument, and I feel like I'm like, man, that guy might be something.
11: So anyway, Tristan Peters, a seventh-round draft pick in 2021 for the Brewers. He got traded for reliever Trevor Rosenthal from Milwaukee to Tampa. That guy never pitched for the Brewers. So he's traded for somebody who never pitched and then traded for cash considerations and is now an all-star. And yes, he was a former Savannah Banana. But after the cycle Friday night, he did pregame on Saturday because he was named an all-star. What a weekend for Tristan Peters. Cycle, all-star named, and then pregame media in the dugout explaining his story and more, including some context for that very yellow portion of his baseball life.
13: Were you stunned?

0: Were you surprised, or how did it feel, I guess?
1: Yeah, I mean, I was super stunned. I was speechless. I still don't really know what to say. Yeah, it's incredible. I'm so thankful for the opportunity.
2: Just to think about how far you've come this season, what comes to mind?
1: Yeah, I mean, all the things that have happened this season, I think, just not knowing whether I was going to make opening day roster. I mean, I had a baby in the middle of spring training, and just, I mean, just some incredible blessings, and it's pretty cool.
3: You had a great, obviously, season so far, but did you even think this was a possibility of making the All-Star team? That ever enter your mind?
1: Definitely not at the beginning of the season. I guess towards the end of this first half, I was like, okay, maybe there's a chance, but, you know, there's a lot of really, really talented players in this league, and, I mean, I'm just so honored to be able to play with them in this All-Star game.
4: Can you talk a little bit about the process of starting out as a White Sox player, proving yourself, even having to prove yourself throughout the season, and then here you are as one of the top players in the league?
1: Yeah, I mean, the White Sox gave me this opportunity, and you know what, I went into it just, I'm going to try to make the most out of it and just be who I am as a player too. And I know there was a lot of bunting in the beginning and, you know, just trying to figure out who I am at the big league level. And, you know, they give space for that too, and just incredibly supportive group. And I think that's helped me thrive. And obviously just a great clubhouse atmosphere really helps everybody thrive and play their best.
2: You talk about the support. What sort of influence has Will Venable had on just the success you feel like you've had this season?
1: Yeah, I mean, he knows how to manage a clubhouse. He's responsible for that energy and bringing these players in and really making us comfortable here and comfortable to be ourselves and just play at our best, you know. And so he's a huge key factor there.
5: Tristan, as you look back at the last 18 hours someday, how can you even conceptualize the cycle and then the whole start?
1: Yeah, I mean, it's surreal. It doesn't feel real at the moment. I mean, I can't believe this is all happening. It feels like all at once. I'm just so grateful. And just, I mean, it's been some of the most fun I've had playing baseball with this team, and I'm looking forward to the second half, too.
6: You and I spoke earlier this year about some of the stigmas and maybe nicknames that came from, you know, teams that you played for before, but does this kind of put that to bed, or do you kind of do that with your play hitting in a cycle, or does the All-Star nomination add to that?
1: I think it adds to it. I mean, I think you're referring to the Bananas, and a lot of people, I got a few Banana nicknames, and yeah, I only played for them for a month. I will clarify, it was college summer ball. It wasn't Banana ball like it is. Some people think it was, but it was still, we were doing dances and stuff. But I know, I think that adds to it, and you know what, if that's my reputation, I love it. The Bananas are awesome.
7: He loves it so much that on the suit that he's wearing
8: tonight,
7: it has a banana embroidered in it.
8: Good for him. Embrace
7: it,
8: man.
7: So like boomerang, secret mushroom, secret banana.
8: Aha! I mean, that's amazing.
1: And Bananas are awesome.
8: He said it right there.
7: He did.
8: You know who agreed with that?
7: Les Grobstein?
8: That's exactly right.
9: Bananas. I love them.
1: Bananas are awesome.
8: I mean, we have both of those drops now.
7: I think White Sox fans would now also agree that bananas are awesome. Amen. And they packed the ballpark for the bananas. You were one of the people.
8: That was unbelievable. That's one of the greatest baseball experiences I ever had in my life. See the bananas at Sox Park last year.
9: Bananas. I love them.
8: Yes. They're awesome.
1: The bananas are awesome.
8: I mean, it's. I mean, good for him for embracing it. I didn't realize he had a banana on the suit. Just don't fall for the banana in the tailpipe.
7: Nope.
8: That's one thing we got to be careful of.
7: Axel Foley.
8: Yeah.
7: And he got a couple people with that.
8: Axel. Axel.
7: He never got it right, like even in the subsequent sequels, which that was my favorite part of the, I think it was Netflix.
8: You know, I didn't watch the sequel.
7: Axel F?
8: Yeah, I didn't watch
7: the
8: sequel.
7: Better than I thought.
8: Was it? I should watch it.
7: Not good.
8: Right, but Bronson Pinchot is in it.
7: Yeah.
8: Doing his thing.
7: Yeah.
8: Yeah, like, I need that.
7: I'm all right with this.
8: Oh, yeah.
7: This is a fine way to spend 90 minutes when I wasn't going to do anything else.
8: I understand.
7: It's fine.
8: Yeah, that's good. I'll give it some time. But shout out to Tristan Peters.
1: And bananas are awesome.
8: How about the way he described Will Venable?
7: Like, yes.
8: This guy has been around a lot of different clubhouses at this point. He's like, he knows how to handle a clubhouse. We're all comfortable being ourselves. He gets a lot of credit for that.
7: He's definitely made them believe.
8: Yeah.
7: If nothing else.
8: Dude, because I think that's been a really interesting conversation. You asked in the spring, understandably, what does he do well? And we're
7: hearing it.
8: We're hearing it. Exactly right. We're hearing it over the last few months.
7: There's been a lot of conversation about Bears quarterback Caleb Williams. We want to talk with one of the people that's generating some of that conversation. Robert Mays of the Athletic Football Show, TAFS, is going to join us next here on The Score.
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0: 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Spiegel and Holmes, afternoons on The Score.
1: I'm sure there are some people who aren't familiar with the show who would think, oh man, they're going to spend time talking about Caleb Williams and Robert's a Bears fan. Like, this is just a way to like talk about and celebrate Caleb Williams. Incorrect.
2: I really love the mental image of people like, oh, did you hear the Taft's guys wouldn't shut up about Caleb Williams? And like, well, yeah, like Mays is a Bears fan. It's like, no, it's not Robert. Robert is afraid that all of this is going to disappear.
1: Even accounting for the aggressiveness within the offense, I still think the ball placement needs like a significant amount of work. I just think it needs to be considerably better for them to reach their ceiling. And I think that hangs over this entire discussion, and it hangs over my entire tone in having this discussion, is that I see what's coming with this team this year on a bunch of different fronts. The regression is coming for the defense and the turnover margin. The offensive line health regression is probably coming. There are going to be areas for this team that they are not as lucky or as fortunate as they were a year ago. The only way to overcome that stuff and be really dangerous is if you are one of the truly the best couple offenses in the NFL. And if that is going to happen, he needs to be a better player this year, like a notably better player this year than he was last year.
0: Spiegel and Holmes, afternoons on The Score.
3: Robert Mays is part of a really cool collective on that Athletic Football Show. I look forward to episodes all the time. You can YouTube it. You can listen wherever it is that you get your pods. But there's been a lot of Bears and Caleb stuff inside the last week or so of the pod. And it's been amazing to kind of sift through it. And I think they've had really responsible conversations about Caleb Williams. And I've enjoyed it because we're trying to do the same thing of like, you see some of the exciting moments. And you're like, I don't want to get too crazy because this dude does cool stuff.
4: I think in our roles, it's sort of a balance. Robert, I like having some irresponsible conversations about Caleb Williams on occasion, you know, especially when Packers fans are present.
3: That's true. Robert now joins us here on the Pottawatomie Casino and Hotel Hotline, the Midwest best casino. Robert, thanks so much for joining us. So walk us through the impetus for you guys saying, let's spend some time talking about Caleb specifically.
1: We do a series of shows every offseason where we call them the lingering question shows. And covering the NFL, there's just no way you can give proper oxygen to things in the back half of the season for a lot of different reasons. Sometimes it's just that teams are bad and you stop watching them. So on that same show, we had a discussion about the Steelers' new defensive coordinator, Patrick Graham. Like, did he do a good job in Vegas last year? Like, how should we feel about this? And so sometimes it's because teams, you just fell off your radar in the back half of the year. Sometimes it's because you were doing other things when that team season ended. So when the Bears season ended, we were lamenting the loss to the Rams, how good of a game that was, how exciting the back half of the year was, just how exciting the Ben Johnson experience was. And I wanted to just spend some time being like, all right, we're in a spot now where you look at the Jeremy Fowler list from this week. Other people have done these quarterback ranking exercises where they're saying Caleb Williams is one of the 10 best quarterbacks in the league. Well, let's dig into that a little bit. Like, what was his season really last year beyond the excitement and everyone being so thrilled about the direction of the Bears? Like, down to down, nuts and bolts, what should we feel about Caleb Williams right now? I felt like it was worth just kind of peeling it back and spending a little bit of time in it because of how the conversation is evolved or kind of shifted over the last 6 months or so.
4: You know, it's interesting. I've seen some people and heard some people just being slavish to the completion percentage. And I understand the concerns. And Ben Johnson himself, when he came in, said, well, 70%. I want my quarterback to shoot for 70%. And Caleb Williams at 58.1% last year, so during the regular season. So looking at that, how do you end up either mitigating it or dissecting it or believing it? What was that process like for you?
1: I think it's multifaceted because I think there are a lot of reasons that it was as low as it was that go beyond any specific problems with Caleb Williams on his own. One, you have 42 throwaways as part of that season last year, which was the most in the league per next gen stats that the NFL gives you. A lot of that is him escaping sacks, not creating a negative play, but then not creating a positive play on the other side of it. That has nothing to do with Caleb Williams. That's just the play devolves after he gets out of something. There's nothing there. He's throwing the ball away, not making a bad play worse. That's a good thing. The other part is that the Bears had a lot of drops last year. I think they were top five in really any metric you look at in total drops. But beyond the drops, so many bang-bang plays last year for that team fell incomplete, where the receiver and the quarterback are just kind of on the wrong page. The ball hits the receiver in the hands and gets dropped. The ball hits the receiver maybe an inch behind him, but he can't hang on to it. The best example to me is against the Rams in the playoffs. He hits Rome Odunze on the goal line on that first drive, and that ball probably should be caught, and it falls incomplete. It's not a drop, but it's a missed opportunity, and there were a lot of missed opportunities by the receivers last year. So I think you take those two things into account. That really does a lot to pull down the completion percentage, and he was a little bit scattershot and a little bit inaccurate. So I think that there are a lot of things coming into play at once that make that number 58% that go beyond just the quarterback. And I think that's probably how you get a number that's as low as it was last year.
3: Robert, what excites you about what year two with Ben and Caleb could look like?
1: Everything. Everything. I mean, it's, and then I think that's what people have missed a little bit in the discussion that we had, and especially some of the clips that have gotten pulled out. I think people have fixated on the idea that I've said he needs to be better. We say seven different times during that show, I think he will be better. And I think he can be better. You know, we've seen quarterbacks in the league, and this is something else that we talked about that I think is really important. Too often, we've talked about quarterback improvement in massive leaps and massive chunks. And we've looked at guys like Josh Allen who've gotten significantly better and treated those as outlier events because they are. They don't happen very often. We don't really see quarterbacks take massive, massive leaps if they're not at least pretty good right away. But what we do see a lot of is incremental improvements at the position from year two to year three to year four. The two guys that we really talked about on the show were, in my opinion, Jared Goff and Jordan Love are really good examples of this, where Jordan Love was pretty inaccurate his first year as a quarterback, and he got much better at that. Jared Goff, I think there's a revisionist history with this where we all kind of always thought that Jared Goff was pretty good. People were treating Jared Goff, that second first-round pick in the Rams trade, as the Lions having to throw in another one to take on Jared Goff's contract. Jared Goff is a significantly better quarterback now than he was in 2021 when he got traded to the Lions. A huge portion of that is him working with Ben Johnson over multiple years. And Jared said that to me. You know, his understanding of the offense, the intention behind the offense, what we're trying to accomplish, why he's calling this play in this moment, that's something that built up over time, over hundreds of reps, over hundreds of hours and minutes of conversation with Ben and what he wants out of the offense. This is an incredibly fertile situation for a young quarterback, what Caleb Williams is in right now. He has one of, in my opinion, a top three play caller in the NFL and a truly difference-making special guy. He has an incredible collection of young skill position players and an offensive line that, even if there are more questions now than maybe there were last year, is a very good group. Like, I think that there really is no limit to how good this group can be. It's just a matter of the young guys improving enough for them to get there.
3: Robert Mays of the Athletic Football Show joining us here on Spiegel and Holmes. I loved what you guys were doing when you were talking about Ben in an episode previous to the Caleb episode. Spiegs and I kind of have a working theory, and I heard maybe you guys acknowledge it a little bit inside the episode. We feel like there's a chip on Ben's shoulder because he's kind of not on the tree. Like, he's not on anyone's tree. And I think that he kind of likes that he is the outsider, that I am as good as you guys. And doesn't matter that I'm not on your special tree that you guys have.
4: That he wasn't on that staff in Washington, right, when everybody was there together.
3: There seems to be a little bit of that. Do you think that is a fair assessment?
1: Yes. I think that's a fair assessment. And that's not based in anything concrete. I think that's based in just talking to people who have worked with him or know him and trying to get a sense of maybe where some of this stuff comes from. Obviously, a lot of it is rooted in the LaFleur comments and how icy that relationship has been. When that staff got fired when he was in Miami in 2018, I can't remember exactly where it was, but in 2019, he was out of the league. He was coaching, whether it was in college or some other lower level of football, he was out of the NFL for a brief period of time. And I think he got hired late in the process in the offseason in 2019 as a quality control coach in Detroit before he was hired as the tight ends coach the following season. So you're talking about a guy that this was only 6 years ago. So in his mid-30s, a guy that I think correctly is identified as one of the best offensive coaches in the league was out of the NFL altogether. I think he correctly is of the opinion that he has had to scrap and claw to get where he is in a way that maybe some of those other guys didn't, where they were attached to the right coaching trees, they were attached to the right people, and things might have come a little bit easier for them. I don't think he's misguided in thinking that, and I think that potentially is driving a lot of what you're talking about.
4: Robert, Ben clearly loves to learn and loves to further his craft. We loved this idea of him hanging around watching the Miami Dolphins run game that Eric Studisville was a part of and Mike McDaniel did. But I just want to ask you a general question, Salute, in that sense, which is, you know, the Bears third in rushing last year in terms of yards per game. And I feel like he has really helped kind of change the backdrop for the way that we used to talk about balance in this town and balance in the NFL. Like, well, you got to run the ball so then you can pass the ball, or do you have to pass the ball so then you can run the ball? He thinks about it in a different kind of way, doesn't he? Like in terms of the play calling and how you want a defense to be on their heels in terms of what to expect.
1: I think the goal for any coach in the NFL, offense or defense, is whenever, whatever situation we're in, whatever group of players I have on the field, I can do anything considering all of the variables. That's what the Rams did such a good job of for years when they were just in three wide receiver sets on every single play. There were no tells. There was no way to kind of gain information about what the tendencies looked like, because when they have the same 11 players out there every single play, they can do anything. And I think that teams that go under center more allow you to do this. Teams that are in nickel all the time in the way that Seahawks were, they allow you to do this on defense. And I think Ben has taken that to a situational play calling place where he's going to throw the ball and run the ball and not equal numbers all the time, but he's going to make you defend every single option in every single down and distance situation because of how he approaches it. And I think it's just a baseline way of making yourself as hard to defend as possible. And he's consistently done it. And I think he's consistently done it to the benefit of the offense.
3: I love this type of stuff, Robert. Like, I'm getting close to my annual reread of Blood, Sweat, and Chalk, where basically the whole thing is like, well, here's the offensive innovation. Here's the defensive innovation. Here's the offensive innovation for that. Here's the defensive innovation. And we kind of got to this place where it's like, well, we're going to be in 13 now. Like, this is where we're at. We're going to make people uncomfortable with 13. Sean McVay being really creative with some of the stuff that he's doing. There was a time where it was like, let's find hybrid defenders. And then it's like, well, we'll just model them in 13 now. What do you expect to be the counterattack from some of the really smart defensive guys, because the offensive guys continue to up the ante?
1: I think the really good defenses are going to make you run it. They're going to make you prove that initial premise that you just said, where, okay, if you're going to go light. So we're at a place where teams played more base defense last year than they had in a really long time, in part because offenses were using more 2 and 3 tight end sets. And I think that, in a way, is what offenses want you to do. Like, offenses are putting those big bodies on the field so you match with big bodies so they can throw the ball and create explosive plays. That ultimately is what they're trying to do. So if you're going to match with lighter bodies to these multiple tight end sets, in theory, offenses should be able to run the ball more efficiently. I think the charge of defenses is make them do it. Make them show you that they can run the ball and establish themselves that way before you start matching it with heavy bodies and allow them to throw the ball all over the yard. And that's the magic of what Seattle did last year, is that even when the Rams were playing three tight ends at once, the Seahawks were still playing nickel because they're like, we're not going to let you dictate the game to us that way. And I think that's the goal. That's the goal if you're a defensive coach, is no matter what the offense is doing personnel-wise, can you try to make sure that you are the one playing the way that you want to? Who is dictating the way the game is going to go and the way the game is going to feel? I think that's become one of the most important questions in any single game, and it's one of the most important big picture trends about the league.
5: I had a conversation with Kirby Smart a couple years ago at SEC Media Days, and I asked him about like dictating the because he's like, yeah, like that's what I'm trying to do. Like I'm not passive, and I don't want to let the offense kind of dictate to me. Who do you think are the best guys defensively that are out there dictating what offenses can and cannot do to whatever degree they can?
1: I would say three guys jump out. McDonald is number one with a bullet. Like Mike is, he is a special, special defensive coach. I think he is the defensive answer to what McVay has been offensively over the last 10 years or so. I truly do think he is that different. And I think when you talk to offensive coaches who play against him, they have the same opinion. And again, Mike is, they didn't play base defense last year. They just refused to do it. And so their ability to play how they want all the time is one of the really magical things the Seahawks can do. So he's number one. I think the Rams did a fantastic job of this last year with Chris Shula. Like if you look at situationally, the Rams aren't that team. You know, the Rams aren't a team that's playing 98% nickel defense all the time. They play a decent amount of base defense. They play a decent amount of dime defense with 60 DBs on the field. But they're doing it situationally when they want to, not when you're telling them to. And so I think playing situationally and not responding to personnel is part of this. The Rams did a really good job of that last year. The other guy that I think has done a really good job of just saying, I'm going to play the way I want to, we're going to be the ones that are dictating terms, is what Jesse Minter did with the Chargers last year. I think those are probably the three guys and the three teams that would jump out to me. And I think that's why you're going to see more and more teams chasing some of the trends that you saw from Mike and Jesse specifically, just because they come from the same place. And so that's an easy sell. It's like, what are the Ravens guys doing? Let's try to do a little bit more of that.
4: Yep. So former Raven, now a head coach for McDonald, and former Raven, now the head coach back with Baltimore in Jesse Minter. I heard no mention of Dennis Allen. The Bears, I couldn't help but notice. But actually, it's been interesting. I think Ben Johnson has tried to coach up Dennis Allen a bit. And Dennis Allen pointed a thumb in his public comments. I wonder what we'll see from him, especially in light of the fact that he doesn't have two defensive ends he can just unleash and go get pass rush that way.
1: Dennis Allen, it was an interesting year last year. Obviously, the Bears defense down to ground really struggled. I think part of that is just injuries on the back end. You know, that was supposed to be the strength of that team last year, is that they were supposed to be a really good secondary when that group is healthy. And they were never really healthy in terms of having all five guys available. And even when some of those guys were available, they didn't look right. And so I think that if you were going to build the defense on that foundation, the foundation was never stable. And I think they were struggling to find answers the entire year because of it. But then you saw what Dennis Allen was capable of in the postseason specifically. He can still put together a bespoke game plan that's going to give you trouble. I mean, that's exactly what happened against the Rams in that divisional round game. I thought it was so impressive what they were able to do to kind of catch McVay flat-footed. And so my hope is, you know, as somebody, as a Bears fan, as somebody who wants to see them play well, is this year, if you're healthier on the back end, if you're a little bit deeper and better up front, you have Austin Booker all year, even if the defense doesn't have a super high ceiling, can you get to a place where you're a middle of the road average NFL defense combined with one of the best couple offenses in the league? And I don't think that's a crazy place for them to land.
5: Robert, they joke that I'm the mayor of Worrytown, and they're right. I am when it comes to some of this stuff. One of the things that's got me real worried, and the thing that I didn't want to have happened, and that's Kyler Murray ending up in Minnesota. I know that they are not enthused about J.J. McCarthy. I also think the KOC is at the top of the list when you're talking about getting quarterbacks on track. In your opinion, how scary is it those two guys teaming up?
1: I think it's scary. I mean, I think it gives them a gear that they just didn't have last year. And I think that you saw what this team can be with even pretty good quarterback play. You know, I like Sam Darnold. I think Sam Darnold is a good player, but I mean, this team, that team won, I think 13, 14 games and Sam Darnold was their quarterback. I think that you've seen the gear they can reach. I mean, they were a borderline 500 team last year.
5: Yes.
1: With the worst quarterback play you can possibly get. And the defense has been a top five unit pretty much every single season. And so if you're at a place where Kyler Murray can play about as well as Sam Darnold did 2 years ago, what does that make you as a team? And then you throw that into an NFC North where I think the Lions are still really dangerous, the Packers are still really dangerous, and you have a really good Bears team. I mean, there's a reason that this is going to be one of the most competitive, contentious, kind of tightly contested groups in the entire league this year, because I think you can make a really serious case for all four of these teams being the best bet to win the division.
5: Robert, we appreciate your time and the stuff that you guys are doing on the Athletic Football Show. It is must listen stuff. I enjoy it all the time, and I appreciate that you and Dave and occasionally Derek. Derek was pushing back. I was enjoying some of that when you guys getting into it, talking about Caleb. But we appreciate when you guys are available to us and the Chicago audience. Thanks for all the stuff that you do.
1: Appreciate you guys. I'll talk to you soon.
4: Thanks. It's Robert Mays from The Athletic and The Athletic Football Show.
5: Tafts. That's what they call it.
4: All right, Tafts. No T in there, though, right?
5: Yeah, I mean,
4: every time you say it, it feel like William Howard Tafts, you know?
3: And then you start talking about, like, bathtubs and, you know,
4: right,
3: and Taft. But right. No,
4: or Taft High School.
3: It would be great if we could find a Taft tie-in. But I don't know if I can find one.
4: I don't know if we can find that. It's hard to find stuff. We're busy, folks. Spain has beaten France. The dreams of the Mbappe-Messi final rekindled are dead. I was looking forward to that my damn self. Not happening, but that's okay. Congrats to Spain. And the All-Star game is happening. You see Kevin McGonigal say that he knew it was real, that he made the All-Star team when Mike Trout texted him. That was pretty cool. McGonigal, the rookie from Detroit, he said, when Mike Trout texted me, I was like, all right, this is pretty cool. Right now, they're both on intentional talk with your friend Sierra Santos and my friend Ryan Dempster.
5: Ryan's going to be sitting in for me on Thursday,
4: yes,
5: strangely enough, while I'm in Canada.
4: Exactly right.
5: And he's Captain Canada.
4: So, yeah, Dempster will be here on Thursday.
5: So is Tristan Peters.
4: There's McGonigal and Trout hanging out together. I love the All-Star game in that way, man.
5: I love that Mike Trout is healthy enough to be here. He's leading off for the American League tonight.
4: Mike F. Trout
5: is out here, and that he's had, even though his team is basura, the fact that he is good enough and we still get an opportunity to watch this guy.
4: Yeah, man, that's really
5: one of
4: cool.
5: My favorite players of all time. So seeing that he's smiling, you know, because between the injuries and how bad the Angels have been, it's like there's an all-time great player who's just wasting away somewhere.
4: Mm-hmm.
5: And so to see him be at the All-Star game and like be into it, yeah, and now being like an elder statesman.
4: Isn't it fun when you look at the lineups and you're like, boy, that's daunting. Mike Trout is your leadoff man. You're Don Alvarez, number two.
5: He's pretty good at baseball.
4: Shea Langeliers in the three hole. Cool. A big home run swing from Shea Langeliers. Junior Caminero in the four hole. Bobby Witt all the way down at five. Just ridiculous.
5: Yeah, possibly the best all-around player not named Shohei Ohtani.
4: Right. Meanwhile, the National League leads off with Kyle Schwarber.
5: He's pretty good.
4: Juan Soto in the two-hole.
5: What a great, like, he's a great two-hitter to begin with.
4: Phenomenal.
5: But like, the idea of Juan Soto, who's batting behind him?
4: Freddie Freeman.
5: Yeah, that works.
4: Is your third hitter. CJ Abrams up in the cleanup spot. That's like a secondary leadoff spot or something.
5: Where's Pete hitting?
4: He's not in the lineup.
5: That's right, not in the starting lineup.
4: He's not a starter. Isn't that crazy?
5: He'll be also on the list of best non-Shohei Ohtani all-around players.
4: For sure, but not a starter. It's interesting. Max Muncy.
5: Having an incredible year.
4: Yeah, Max Muncy, Ozzie Albies, Brandon Marsh, Andy Páez, Drake Baldwin, the catcher.
5: Marsh has got a lot going on with that hair plus beard.
4: It's wet. The hair is wet.
5: Why do the Phillies always have one of those?
4: I don't know, but Marsh pours a bottle of water on his hair like every couple innings.
5: It's either Brandon Marsh or it's Jason Worth or it's Test from the WWE. They always have one of those guys.
4: God, you're right. I forgot about Jason Worth being there. Yeah. And then Drake Baldwin, who hits leadoff for the Braves, is your nine hitter tonight. for the National League.
3: Pretty incredible.
4: Good players.
3: We're going to have some more conversation about baseball and the All-Star game coming up before we get out of here. Next up, Jamal Collier wrote a piece. It was front page of ESPN.com today, and it was about how things got so bad for the Bulls. There's a couple of quotes that we want to talk to you about and share, and maybe it'll give us an even better indication of what it is that we were seeing while AK and Mark Eversley were in charge. That's next here on The Score.
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25: 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Bryce Harper was selected to be a legend pick for tonight's All-Star game by MLB Commissioner Rob Manfred, but that doesn't mean Harper will budge on his salary cap stance. When asked yesterday if he could see any scenario where the players' union would accept a deal that involves a cap, Harper emphatically said no. We could be in for a long fight. I'm Adam Abdallah.
26: Here is Wilson back on the ball, defended by Matt Cleveland. Wilson, explosive! Whoa! The play of the 2026 Summer League. Caleb Wilson going over top of Adu. Can't get close to the rim, but high enough to throw it through.
3: Caleb Wilson is making a lot of people feel really good about the Bulls. By the way, on that, I had an epiphany last night. You know how in the draft process, people were talking about Caleb Wilson with the floor being KG, which is crazy, like the idea of the floor being an all-time great. I think I have a theory. I have a theory on it. The theory is, I see the KG. It's not in the game necessarily. It is in the approach to the game. It is in his attitude. It is in his confidence about the game where I'm like, you know what? That actually does look reminiscent of a young Ticket when he first got into the league. Like, not a lot of fear. And even if there is fear, he's able to mask that fear and go out and turn it into ferocity. That's what I'm seeing in summer league, and it's summer leagues. You don't want to lose your mind, but in approach, that's what I feel like I'm looking at if you want to make the comp between the two guys.
4: Interesting. Yeah, I think when the comp was thrown out there, I certainly thought of it, and I thought it was being voiced as just purely his game style and what it could be. And I'm already seeing that kind of refuted a little bit. Dude made 7 threes in his first summer league game. Not that he's going to make that many all the time, but if he's going to take that many, he's not. It's a different kind of player than KG. So I like that idea. Look, I'm distracted, Lawrence. You asked me before the show to read this piece by Jamal Collier on ESPN about the Bulls and how ugly it got before what is now a hopeful turnaround. And it is distressing. It is.
3: I figured you would find it distressing. Shout out to Jamal. Did a great. And remember, when you're reading this, and we highly recommend that you read it, remember, Jamal covered the Bulls. Like, he was here covering the Bulls when a lot of this stuff was going on. He has since, over the last few years, gone national and is one of ESPN's best basketball writers.
4: This whole thing about how they drafted Patrick Williams and fell in love with him and were sure that he was going to be like Kawhi Leonard and never got off of that is freaking horrifying to read. Like, from the get-go, multiple people in the scouting and analytics departments pushed instead for the Bulls to draft Tyrese Haliburton.
3: His name was being mentioned a lot around that draft.
4: They liked Williams, but implored Karnišević and Eversley to look past Halliburton's funky jump shot and consider how often the ball actually went in. Their efforts were not only futile, but served as an early warning sign of what they say was a leadership team that often developed tunnel vision when it liked a player, multiple staffers told ESPN, and a disregard of its staffers. That is saying a lot.
3: There's more in here about that in particular. It says, Stacey King, the legendary Bulls announcer, eventually dubbed Williams the Paw as the comparison to Kawhi Leonard's moniker, the Claw. The comp stuck with the organization for years. Quote, being the first draft that those guys ran and having the pandemic circumstances, I think was a recipe for disaster, one ex-staffer told ESPN. That being said, the way over-indexed on Pat's potential, they way over-indexed on Pat's potential. It was just really bad misevaluation, close quote.
4: Draft day mistakes happen, even in the best organizations, but staffers were more concerned by how long it took for Karnišević and Eversley to come to terms with this misfire. They re-signed that dude.
3: That's, to me, like, the drafting is whatever. It's a crapshoot. And yeah, there were other people who thought that Haliburton made sense. You're right. That's the one that, forget about the rest of the stuff that happened after that, because there was definitely ample ammunition to make a move after that. And then the way that things ended. But that re-signing was just odorous. And everyone knew it.
4: Everybody knew it. 5 years, $90 million. For your first draft pick, because you're so stubborn to hold on to it. And that, like, the disregard for staffers, they eventually forced Peter Patton out of there.
3: Who won a ring with the Knicks.
4: It's just, and that.
3: Mo Cheeks, too, by the way.
4: The ex-staffer told ESPN, it took probably 3 or 4 years for them to come off of the, well, he could be Kawhi statements. Those things continue to linger even after Patrick pretty demonstrably proved
3: he's not going
4: to
3: be Kawhi.
4: He was not going to be Kawhi. That was an unfortunate way to kick things off. Man, and Michael Reinsdorf stayed dug in on AK as well. Too damn long.
3: There's some more stuff in here which I think is interesting. Again, this is Jamal Collier's piece from ESPN.com. I think it should be still on the front page if you want to go read it for yourself. But we will read some of it for you. These couple of graphs. They clearly weren't good enough to compete with the top contenders in the Eastern Conference, yet they didn't make moves to position themselves near the top of the lottery. By the way, our guest yesterday, Julia Poe, made that point over and over again in the Tribune and was great at talking about it. The result was NBA stasis, a consistent streak of competing for a spot in the NBA's play-in tournament, where their season ended in three straight years from 2023 to 2025. It was never clear to staffers where the desire to remain competitive originated from. Multiple team sources said, especially because they often felt they were minimally involved in the ultimate decision-making process. Quote, it was always communicated that we had to compete and that tanking was not an option. Close quote. One current front office exec told ESPN. Quote, even the word tanking or the word rebuild, that word was never uttered. There was always some sort of ownership pressure in terms of competing and winning games. That was always a thing. So while they can talk about how it's been the VP or GM's decision, that hasn't really been the vibe, close quote.
4: So there it is. There it is right there. That, look, ownership didn't want to tank, and we knew it. We talked about it. Talked about them as Reinsdorfian in uncomfortable ways, got different people to admit it on this air in multiple interviews.
3: And to be fair, there are people who push back against that inside the piece, that Reinsdorf wasn't the generator of that momentum. That being said, I tend to side with you on that.
4: I mean, it can be subtle. It can be subtle and it can be, you know, insidious. Here's the thing, though. And I made this point after the rules change. The anti-tanking rules have allowed the game to come back to the Reinsdorfs because you don't want to tank anymore. You don't want to fully tank anymore. You might want to be in some little weird sweet spot where you're not so brutally terrible, but right near that sweet spot is the actual play-in and then the playoffs, so you might as well try. And they're going to be trying from the get-go. So I think the anti-tanking rules have helped things normalize themselves, where hopefully we won't have to worry about that dynamic too much.
3: Yeah, so there's a lot more in here, and it is worth your time, and it kind of tells the story of how Bryson Graham is coming in and trying to process all of this and how he's going to go about building things.
4: Like here, there's a quote later on from a different team source. Anybody that's in that position, you're managing up. You're explaining to your owner, this is why we need to do this. This is how it's going to help us. And I mean, that's the thing that I've talked about with Kevin Warren and with Ben, managing up to the McCaskies. This is what we need to do, and this is why we need to do this. And Arturas had trouble managing down and managing up as well.
3: Yeah. So, look, it is really, really worth it for you to read this piece if you just want to get, like, I think a pretty fair, like, post-mortem on the way this thing has gone down with the Bulls. And maybe it ends up sparking some hope that there can be better synergy overall with Bryson Graham being involved, and then we'll see if he fixates on players and like he's got to build his resume up with Chicago fans.
4: Sure. And you hope that they pick the right guy. Texter says, sounds like a good rage read. Yeah, if you want to read something and get angry, that's what Lawrence had me do.
3: I didn't mean it to be that way. No, because I don't think
4: it's lonely in Worry Town.
3: I don't think that it's like super salacious or anything like that.
4: No, I just
3: think that it's interesting to see, and I think Jamal talked to over 20 people to write this piece. So it's interesting to see how we got here.
4: Yeah, no, it is. Now I'm angry. You know what's going to make me feel better?
3: Listening to Scott Boras.
4: It always does. Is this full of jokes? Tanny, this Scott Boras chunk you have.
3: Tanny is one of the joke writers.
0: Well, yeah. So Porth yesterday, you know, said, hey, I've got this Scott Boras interview from the show we're running tonight, which was the Odyssey special we ran last night.
4: Yeah, with our
0: guy,
4: Paulson.
0: Grant Paulson, our guy Rob Bradford from Baseball Isn't Boring. And he's like, do you want this Boras interview? I was like, yes. He's like, oh, it's not about puns or names. So I'm like, oh, whatever,
4: it's
0: guess.
4: It's less fun. But he does make a comp to the NBA as part of it. So we thought it would tie the room together between the basketball and the Jason Hayward stuff at the top and a little All-Star Game chatter in the bottom of the 5 o'clock hour.
3: Let's do it next on The Score.
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8: 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Les Bleus combine explosive pace in the attack with defensive discipline. 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
11: We have prosperity in this game that we've never, ever had before. So the burden of proof is to say, what alternative systems? We have the decapitated systems of the NBA, which have said, I no longer can take a competitive team and keep it because I can't have depth and stars.
12: That's Scott Boras comparing the NBA to MLB in terms of the stars and the structures. And Scott Boras has long been considered kind of the de facto head of the MLB Players Association. He's really in it for the stars, for the people at the very top, and not really for the rank and file or the young players. But they're not going to go against him for the most part because they hope to be those stars.
13: Correct.
12: Eventually represented by him.
13: You would, if you got some motion, you would love to be represented by Scott Boras.
12: Yeah. Exactly.
13: But if you don't, then you're trying to figure out a way to get represented by Scott Boras.
12: For instance, Ellie De La Cruz, probably not going to sign an extension with Cincinnati because his agent is Scott Boras.
13: Has anyone told you that you should enjoy the season?
12: I've heard that.
13: Baby T asked us during the meeting today. He's like, what do you guys think? You're probably a little bit more optimistic than I am, as per usual. I'm thinking baseball will be back in July.
12: Next year?
13: Yeah.
12: I think we'd all sign up for that.
13: You think it'll be longer?
12: I thought
13: you were saying April, May.
12: I think it might be back sooner than that. I think it's possible that it might be back April, well, like April spring training, so a May.
13: May start, May late, maybe early June start.
12: Right? But I'd sign up for that. Truth be told, I'd sign up for July. I mean,
13: I think July sounds about right, where everyone can kind of find out, do you have the finances to live through not getting your check, which is something that the NFL did to the NFLPA two negotiations ago.
12: Right, exactly. We want to put that heat on. Well, let's hear what Scott says. Scott Boras from the All-Star.

0: special with Rob Bradford and Grant Paulson last night. Can this negotiation be different? Where is the hope?
1: The hope is simple understanding that when you have the grace of what we have after COVID, and we see the response, and we have Asia now, we have Canada, we have all this viewership, we have all these vendors that want the viewership, and the viewership has never been in a higher state and never been at greater value. We have an owner who went and took and signed four or five players. That's all he did. And he took 20,000 fans and made it 40 and took a $600 million franchise and made it worth $4 billion. That's the genius of Peter Seidler. God bless him. And that genius was rewarded to that ownership. And that genius was allowed to do so based upon the stage and the platform that was provided. And so a lot of people have worked very, very hard to get this stage and provide it. And you know what? It's operating so wonderfully. So why not let it continue to operate and place the burden of proof on anybody else?
2: You've been through this sort of time where there's a back and forth. Does this feel any different than maybe the last time went through this?
1: I think we have leadership with extreme experience, sophistication. I think we have a communication structure that is sound. I think we have an executive board and union leadership that has really, really understands all concepts. Because remember, we know what they said when they went to COVID and about the ills, what's going to be happening in the next 5 years. This group of people have heard all that. They know. They've seen the faces, and they saw the reality of what was true and what wasn't. And the purported knowledge that they have going through this is allows all of them to operate from a platform that is far more detailed, precise, to advise everyone, really, not only players, but everyone about the prosperity our game holds today under a system that operates. And we're seeing the dynamics of a decapitating system operating in the NBA, where stars can't stay there. Owners can't do what they want to do. Basketball intellect can't form. The Boston Celtics can't compete with Oklahoma City. For what reason? It is because of a decapitating system. It is not because of the intellect of the franchise or the willingness of the owner. And once you take that promise away, fans are going to say, I no longer can rely on my owner to do what I want him to do. And the reason fans, and generations of fans, attach to teams and ownership in their community is the fact that they grade them, they analyze them, they participate in them, they talk about them, because they have the will to do things. And when they have the will to do things, it gets questioned, gets looked at, and it creates interest. And that's what you want in sport. And to have any other system that doesn't allow that, then guess what? You have limited the breadth of what that sport could be for a nation, and really, in our case, you know, for a major part of the world.
3: What you hearing?
0: I'm hearing noise in regards to an uncomfortable negotiation that I hope is as short as what you and I talked about. Like
3: there's a lot of stuff like to fight through, like the
0: really
3: chloroforming
0: is.
3: Of the minor leagues, a salary cap, a salary floor, the Olympics.
0: Yeah,
3: like, that's a thing.
0: The Olympics thing is, I didn't even realize it. Jeff Passan wrote about it this morning. Like, everybody wants to be involved in the Olympics, which are in Los Angeles in 2028. But the stuff that's holding the league and the players back is, you know, everything. Like, it's another complicated negotiation where they're like, well, you know, we got to worry about the hotel rooms. You got to worry about mandating participation. You got to worry about this. You got to worry about that. It's like tickets and
3: all the schedule.
0: The schedule they could agree on. But literally, they're fighting about hotel rooms, tickets for the event, and the mandatory participation agreement. And so it's all a non-starter right now.
3: All right, so that's sad baseball. What if we gave you some happy baseball to help you out here? The thing that we've all wondered, what the hell happened in that clubhouse in Cleveland 10 years ago We've got some answers for you next here on The Score.
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20: Game 7 of the World Series is going to go into extra frames. At the end of 9, absolutely nothing has been decided. It's the Cubs 6 and the Indians 6. Back with a 10th inning. It is raining hard. The umpires have decided to delay things for the time being.
21: Along with Pat Hughes and Ron Coomer, I'm Mark Grody, and we are very close to resuming. It will have been a very short rain delay. We are in the top of the 10th inning. Kyle Schwarber will lead off, followed by Chris Bryant. Both of those guys are up as the Cleveland Indians begin to take the field again, tied 6-6, Cubs and the Indians. That said, we hand it right back to Pat Hughes and Ron Coomer.
20: Mark, thank you, and thanks for your assistance in the rain delay. Shaw remains in the game on the hill for the Tribe. Schwarber leads it off. Schwarber rips a base hit into right field. A bullet between Napoli and Kipnis. Schwarber continues to do amazing things.
3: Sometimes I forget that Mark Grody has a championship ring because he did such a great job on Cubs pre and post. And man, like, I remember how tense that moment was in my... I was watching in the basement, and I had spent the week at Wrigley. I had spent the week talking to Cubs fans at Wrigley, and it was really like an incredible experience. I did a hit, Spiegs, with CNN on it. I met a fan who had driven in from Pennsylvania, and I was like, wait, the game's in Cleveland. You went past Cleveland to come here? And I want to say that if I'm remembering this right, the guy worked for Hershey. And he was like, hey, I need a couple days off. So, and they were like, no. And he was like, I quit. And he left Hershey, Pennsylvania, and drove all the way here to just be at Wrigley, ideally, when it happened. You were there, though.
0: Wow. I love that story, though. I didn't realize that, and just hearing about that.
3: I talked to so many fans, and like, because you remember how they were writing on the building with
0: for
3: chalk?
0: Sure. And I remember the pictures of everybody outside the marquee.
3: Yeah, guys, people had their radios. People were taking radios to the cemeteries. My guy, Jake Johnson, was talking about that. Like, it's a really crazy time, but you're like in the middle of it.
0: Yeah, while that was playing, I got chills during that little open from Tanny, because I remember, because I was there, I was sitting down the right field line of the auxiliary press box for part of the night. During the rain delay, I definitely came back to the broadcast booth and was hanging out with Grody and Pat Hughes and Ron Coomer and Mitch Rosen and Len Casper, because Len was there.
3: Len jumped on the radio broadcast and helped out tremendously.
0: But I also remember the rain just pouring down. And how hard it was hitting, because I was on the field after the game. Like, it's crazy. Like, just hearing that open jarred my memory. Maybe on Hit and Run this weekend, it'd be a good time for me to like kind of map out everything I can possibly remember from one of the more memorable baseball nights of any of our lives.
3: I mean, we have a show tomorrow.
0: Yeah, I'll see you there. I'll be there.
3: You know, like, we could do that tomorrow if you want. I don't have a problem with it.
0: No, but
22: it's an extensive research project, Lawrence. Okay, he's got to remember things he did.
0: No, seriously, I have to mine through my own freaking history.
3: I mean, there's a lot
0: there. Got
3: to
0: journal about it to dig through it. It was crazy.
3: Yeah, there's a lot there, and like, when you think about what the Cub fan was like, the average Cub fan was going through in that moment.
0: Oh,
3: it's agonizing.
0: Dude. Just the agony, and then...
3: Are they going to keep playing? Does this game have to resume tomorrow? Am I going to have to go to sleep thinking about a resumption of Game 7 of the World Series?
0: And what has become legendary is that they found themselves, the players did, in a little weight room off of the visiting clubhouse there in Cleveland, and Jason Hayward led them into that room supposedly and delivered some kind of speech that transformed their mindset. And during that rain delay, Jason Hayward earned every dollar of his contract, is the way the legend goes, right? So he talked about this on the Lovable Reunion podcast with Rizzo and Ross, and I haven't heard this yet. Tanny's been doing God's work, you know, finding the time and the way to listen to all this stuff and pulling the important stuff. Remember a few weeks ago, Lawrence, we had the conversation about Joe Maddon talking through his strategy with those guys. And that was heavy to hear. Apparently, Jason Hayward talked about some of the same stuff as he was explaining to Rizzo and Ross what led to him even wanting to speak up.
1: Again, like, I always knew we were going to win. Always. But I also knew, bro, I'm watching the right field. The way I play defense, I pay attention to our pitchers, pay attention to hitters. Bro, Champy threw 55 pitches in game 5.
2: Yeah, oh yeah.
1: With 2 at-bats as a closer coming from the American League. And then we get to game 6.
2: We had 2 at-bats in game 5?
1: 2 of these, dog. 55 pitches. So we go back there for game 6. We go up big. We do our thing. I think that's the game. Addy goes grand slam, right? Youngest to do it.
4: Yeah. And Riz hits a late home run to put us up big.
1: Right.
4: Right.
2: Top of the 8th.
1: Chappy, bro. But like, he comes in the game, and I think all of us are on the same page with like, wait a minute, like, why Chappy right now?
2: Yeah, we need him for tomorrow.
1: Need him for tomorrow. And he threw 55 pitches his last outing.
4: And we had ridden him hard.
1: Hard.
4: The whole second half.
1: And then
4: in the playoffs.
1: And then in the baseball sense, I'm like, look, Chappy throw the 4-seamer, throw the slider. Okay. Like, 2 pitches, obviously the heater plays, and then the slider helps off of that. But they're getting another free look at him. And that's what I didn't want to have happen. So on game 7, I'm like, all right, he's coming in. Like, bro, they know everything he's got. And I don't know how many bullets he's got left. Look up at the scoreboard, he's throwing 98. 98 for a lot of people, especially at that time in 2016, amazing. Chappy can touch 104.
2: Yeah.
1: Right? And so he didn't have the same bullets. You're catching him, which I'm not sure how many times you guys got to work together.
4: Yeah, I didn't work with him much, but I'm calling all heaters. That's what I did. Because I'm thinking nobody's hitting that. We were talking about that on another show. So I think I called like 12 or 15 heaters in a row. Like, no wonder he went deep.
1: But like,
4: idiot.
1: But those are details, right, that I'm watching play out. I'm like, man, they hadn't worked together. Rossi's calling heater. I know what you're thinking, but also I know, like, they've seen him. Now,
4: Rajay's choked up.
1: That's what I was going to say, bro.
4: Saw that last.
1: Granted, he's choked up, like, that far on the bat. He did everything he needed to do, had the AB. I'm like, I don't have a good feeling watching from right. He hits the homer. LeBron's on the screen. J.R. Smith's on the screen. Also, ironically, like, in the background is, like, their arena. Right, the basketball arena, and they won the NBA championship there
2: from being down 3-1 that year.
1: Exactly, against the best record in the game. So I'm like, is Cleveland about to do it again? No, they're not going to do it again. Like, we're still going to win this game, but we're going to need to chill out, reset after the homer. I'm like, no, we're going to go right back in and we're going to score right away. Right away, we're going to do it. Somebody's on first. I freaking ground into a fielder's choice. I'm like, nah, it don't matter. Like, we're still scoring somehow, some way. I steal second. They throw it away. I get to third base. I'm on third with 1 out. Hobbs up. Our co-NLCS MVP. I'm like, yeah, nah. Like, he's already taking a cutter guy deep this game in Kluber. I was like, Shaw's on the mound. Cutters. I was like, right here. We're going to score. And then as the at-bat plays out, I'm like, Sandlot. In my head, I'm like, Sandlot. I'm like, I wish the would, like, drop the ball or something or make a bad throw back to the pitcher or, like, throw a cutter.
4: Yeah, you're just ready for anything.
1: Ready for anything. And it gets to 3-2, right? 3-2 count. And I'm still like, nah, like, he's going to get it done. And Jonesy, our third base coach, safety squeeze. That was the play put on from the dugout. Very hard to pull off no matter what. I hadn't seen Javi bunt a whole lot, but like in this situation, big moment, that was the call.
4: With two strikes.
1: Oh. And so he bunts it foul. Therefore, you're out as a batter, and now there's 2 down. And I'm like, all right.
2: What are we doing?
1: Yeah. Essentially, what are we doing? Why would the scenario, like, bro, like, let him swing. Like, he's going to, at the worst, pop a ball to right field. I'm scoring. Like, we saw the outfield that series. Like, they kind of helped us, you know, stay in the series a bit.
4: Yeah, they helped us.
1: You know? But it plays out that way. Dex is coming up next. I'm like, all right, nah, we're still going to get the done somehow. Sky's opening up. I'm like, nah, like, they're about to pull this. They're not going to let us, like, ruin the rest of the game. And I know the dugout is right now. I know for the first time all year long, everyone's not thinking the way we usually think. But I think more importantly, there's no game tomorrow.
0: Wow. That is Jason Hayward questioning the use of Aroldis Chapman. Chappy throwing 55 pitches in game 5.
3: They knew what he had.
0: And questioning, asking Javi Baez to bunt with a squeeze with 2 strikes. And you know what's amazing about hearing Hayward, like, questioning all those managerial things, all
3: that
0: those
3: you
0: things.
3: Were doing it too.
0: No, what was fascinating to listen to is he still had the confidence that they were going to win, like, all the while. And he knows the dugout is feeling like crap and thinking that, oh man, we're in trouble. But Hayward is the leader thinking, oh no, we still got this, but we're just going to have to do it and find a way to overcome some of this dumbass stuff.
3: Thinking the game through, hearing, like, I love to hear guys talk about this. You don't ordinarily hear that from an outfielder. Like, what the level of description that you got from Jason Hayward is usually what you get from a shortstop or a catcher,
0: mm-hmm.
3: where they're going, yeah, I'm thinking about how this game is playing out in all different ways. I also love the idea of, I'll just do it myself. I'll just sandlot it if I have to. If a ball gets by or if it's a lazy throwback, yeah. I'm thinking about scampering.
0: That's a good point by you, though, like of he's living and breathing every pitch and every position and everything. Like, he's an infielder, a catcher, or a center fielder, but he's doing it from right. And, you know, it's, Joe Maddon says that Jason Hayward is one of the best leaders he ever had, you know? And you can hear why, Jason being locked in like that. And Ross and Hayward obviously have that incredible connection. All right, so that's him questioning all the strategy. That's what led up to the moments of the speech there in Cleveland. And here's Jason Hayward for the first time ever on record talking about the speech that he gave during the rain delay in Game 7.
1: So I'm like, right then in that moment, as I'm coming off, I'm like, no, we got to talk. And then I go straight to you. And I'm like, hey, like, bro, tell everybody weight room. And I tell you because I'm also knowing, like, if it's a bad idea, you're going to be like, nah, Jay, f*** that. Like, go sit your ass down.
4: Bro, you never come with bad ideas because you don't say much. And that's why you said that. I was like, all right, perfect. And then we all head down there and get in there and, you know, everybody's got a different version. And then I go get Chappie. We come back. He's crying. Mm-hmm. We walk through that. But then you're like, hey, I just want to get everybody together.
1: Yeah. I'm like, real quick, won't take long. Weight room. I know it's right there. Closest point for everybody to get together. We wait for the bullpen to come in. Like you said, like, Chappie was the last one to come in. Because, bro, all the way to the world, like, literally the whole world, the universe was on him.
4: Yeah.
1: In that moment. He's crying. You know, he's in tears. I know, I'm sure a lot of guys have talked about that. But, like, he's crying. Like, gives a f***. This dude's thrown so much for us. Like, we rode him. He's who he is. We rode him. All right.
2: Pony.
1: You know? And so we get in there, and I'm just like, look, this is not an excuse. Like, we won 103 regular season games. We are the best team in the league. We're the best team in the game. We made it to this point, coming back down from 3-1 because manager made a mistake. All right, so what? Like, doesn't matter. Every other team in this game, a manager makes a mistake. But, like, that's not going to be our excuse on why we don't go out there and finish this game the way we are. Like, this is us. This is who we are. Like, let's do what the Cubbies do. Let's go play like we don't give a about who's going to win or not, and let's see what happens.
4: That's what I remember. There was so much going on. I just remember you talking about playing. We played for one another all year and we're the best team in baseball. That was kind of it was simple. Like, then a couple guys, I think you said something, a couple guys that said some small stuff, but mm-hmm. like that was powerful. And then the rain was perfectly, it was dry as bone.
1: Quick one.
4: Yes.
2: 17 minutes.
4: 17 yep. minutes.
2: Tears of joy. Tears, I don't know what it was, but it helped us. Tears of joy now. But I think... You talk about Joe. Do you remember what you said?
1: Do I remember
2: in the speech?
1: I mean, I felt like it was around about that. Now, like, I don't remember verbatim.
2: I remember the passion behind your voice mm-hmm. was just everyone, right? The front office, the coaches, the media, the outside world, right? We are the boys. And everything about us kind of gave us that monster reset of... And it was no disrespect to any of
1: at all
2: to anyone.
4: No,
2: it was just more of, hey, like you said, don't forget who the we are. Mm-hmm. And then everyone leaving
1: now, I remember that. I appreciate that because, like, that's what it was.
2: That's the whole message behind it.
1: If you're going to win and you're going to go all in, like, that's the one thing you have to have. It's like, bro, like, everybody's going to do their job. Like, thanks for putting this team together. Thanks for getting us the nice bus, the hotel, family. Thank you guys for being here and supporting us. But, like, right now, like, we're the only ones that can affect it.
2: Exactly.
1: We're the only ones that can do something right here.
4: That's right.
0: Wow.
3: This is amazing stuff.
0: Isn't that?
3: Amazing.
0: That is staggeringly great stuff. F everybody, F the front office, F the manager, everybody messed up, but no disrespect. And he means it, and you can hear it. It's not about disrespecting them. It's about just remember who we are. The players are the ones who get it done, and we're the best effing team in baseball. Do it for each other. Stay together. Unbelievable.
3: The idea that these guys, to a man, have all been like, yeah, we knew our manager didn't have his best day.
0: Yeah.
3: Yeah. And we had to overcome that. But looking at it from the standpoint of there are times when each of us didn't have our best day, and everyone had to overcome that.
0: That's why, you know, and look, I've heard stuff through the years about this speech, and I've reported, I remember I said it a few times, I knew it was about, on some level, our manager screwed us and it doesn't matter. Like, we can rise above. Like, I knew that was what that was about. And I understand why they didn't want to say it until now they're comfortable saying it. But I think I've reported this too, Lawrence. I know I've talked about it. Like, the next spring, Cubs executives asked Joe to get in front of the crowd, get in front of his team,
3: and be like, hey, my guys carry me.
0: Hey, guys, all year we picked each other up. And in that night, you guys picked me up. And Joe wouldn't do it.
3: And some people believe that that was the beginning of the end of that.
0: I firmly believe that that was the beginning of the decay of the relationship. Because you got a point of thumb. And it's emboldened me in the way that we've talked about Matt Eberflus and then Ben Johnson and whatever. Like, coaches pointing a freaking thumb. You're human. Maybe you screwed up. And Joe has since been able to talk about it. But that next year, he couldn't.
3: Have you ever had any conversations with Jason Hayward?
0: Yes. But not about this.
3: He's
0: amazing, though. I remember a conversation that... I don't remember whether it was... I think it was me and Jason. It might have been me and Danny. I don't know. Or in the broadcast booth in Mesa, where he came up. And I always remember him talking about, you know, when I'm a right... Do you like center field or right field? He said, oh, I like right field. I said, why? He said, because the wall's right here and the other wall's there. And I just feel like I've got my view of the entire field from this corner and it's my world. Like, he can see it from there.
3: I find him to be incredibly inspiring, even when he's not trying to be.
0: He's just naturally incredible that way.
3: Some people have that gift. And, you know, my interactions with him have been him challenging me. And the challenge is like, hey, you can be here more because there are not enough black people in clubhouses. Mm. And he's like, I expect to see you more.
0: He said that? Mm-hmm. Wow.
3: We had a great conversation about it.
0: That's amazing.
3: And I was like, you're right. I will do more to be out here more. And he and I have had, I think, a really good relationship.
0: That's cool.
3: You know, since.
0: I don't think I remember any Jewish players saying that to me. You know, it's good to have some Jews around.
3: Bregman didn't say that to you? I thought he said that to you when we were at Cubs Convention. He gave you the thumbs down.
0: Yeah, Bregman gave me the thumbs down.
3: He told you not to come. Yeah. He was like, hey, you.
0: And then I said, what's that thumbs down about?
3: Nothing. Nothing.
0: Doesn't mean anything.
3: Doesn't mean a thing. Thumbs down. One more from Jason Hayward. This is him talking about whether or not there are any regrets.
1: I'm definitely glad I did it.
4: Yeah.
1: Like, no, that was a no-brainer. Jason Hammer, immediately after people started walking out of the room, he was like, hey, Jay, like, that's going to go down in history, this speech right here. I'm like,
4: wow.
1: What?
4: Wow.
1: He awesome. Right away, he
4: I
1: said,
4: I know that.
1: I'm like, huh? Like, what do you mean? He's like, nah, bro, just, he's like, that was amazing. Like, man, thank you for doing it, whatever. Like, that's going to help us out a lot. Like, you're going to be always be remembered for it. I'm like, thanks, bro. I appreciate it, but like, we're about to go win.
2: Yeah.
1: Like that.
4: Well, he said that, though. You were 100% heard that.
1: That's why I wanted to bring it
2: bro,
1: up.
2: Bro, we walked out of there like.
4: It's totally different.
2: You look back of the impact of that speech, of those 17 minutes of where, bro, when we went back to Cleveland, I don't know if you remember this, but every time we went back, I sat right there. I sat on the treadmill on the far left side, right? Cogman was sitting next to me. This guy was here. Mm-hmm. And every guy knew exactly where they were in that. It's like time stopped. And I don't think we knew until after the fact of how big that moment was.
0: Man, it's that powerful stuff. So every time Rizzo would go back to Cleveland, he'd go to that weight room and go sit on that particular spot. How about Jason Hammel knowing it and calling it out to Hayward?
3: Sometimes some of that stuff, you can feel it. Like, you can absolutely feel it. And that's, like, incredible. So
0: God, Tanny's been sitting on that.
3: The what? Lovable Reunion Podcast.
0: Wow.
3: It's been really good. And it goes to something else that we've been talking about on the show today. Like, I think that Anthony Rizzo is a star. I think that he's an absolute star in the media space. And I think Rossi can be if he wants to be.
0: I mean, Rossi's doing games for ESPN again, and he's good at it. But yeah, Anthony's got a thing.
3: And it's great, because as someone who talks a lot, It's nice to...
0: You do talk a lot.
3: I know. It's nice to see someone who doesn't talk a lot, like what that impact can be when they... Like, it's a really interesting way to talk about the concept of leadership, of the guy who doesn't say stuff.
0: But when he does...
3: Everyone listens, mm-hmm. and everyone... And they believed, and that belief allowed them to pick themselves up. And that's a hard moment. It's a hard moment when you see one of your teammates cry, and you know that they did their best, and it didn't work. And so you have to... In one way, you got to pick that guy up. You got to make sure he's in the room and that he is loved, because in that moment, you can expect that person to try and isolate themselves. So knowing that they were there to pick him up, and then you start from there, and then you go, I know that all this other stuff has happened, and it doesn't matter because we are here. We belong here. And those guys believing and then being like, okay.
0: Yeah.
3: And now the rain stopped. Let's go win.
0: Let's go win. And so they did. Just incredible stuff.
3: So look, I know that I'm giving away ideas. Like, I gave one to Joe.
0: Yeah.
3: I stand by this idea. Not that I can profit from it at all. I really do think if they want to continue this, they should do episodes with guys from Cleveland. And the fact that one of them is available to them immediately, because Jason Kipnis is doing stuff for Marquee, I would love to get those guys' perspective on all of these things. Like, what was happening in the Cleveland clubhouse? Those guys must have felt like, man, did we dodge a bullet?
0: Yeah.
3: Look at us. We are right here.
22: The speech you didn't hear about from the Cleveland Indians locker room. Lonnie Chisenhall got up and...
0: What did Kluber say?
3: We took advantage of the mistake that Joe Maddon made, and we thought we had buried these guys.
0: We got this now. Thanks, Lonnie. Good talk, buddy. And they go out there like, well, I guess Lonnie's speech isn't going to live on in infamy at all. Nobody's going to remember what Lonnie had to say.
3: Poor Lonnie. We don't know that it was Lonnie Chisenhall.
0: No, we don't, but that was
3: a
0: delightfully deep pull. It was perfect.
22: Looking at Michael Brantley, why aren't you playing?
0: Right.
22: We would have won if you'd be playing.
0: Hey, nice try, Coco Crisp, but that didn't make a lick of sense.
3: It's part of the reason why I think they should do this. Like, Covelli has been out here in these media streets talking about stuff.
0: Yeah.
3: Go get Coco Crisp and Jason Kipnis.
0: Hey, I'm sure they'd love to talk about it.
3: They probably would like to process.
0: I mean, maybe, but it'd be a sad podcast, you know? You know what they'd be saying? They'd be saying that they would want a remedy. Can I have some remedy? A remedy for me, please. Because if I had some remedy, I'd take enough to please me. That's what I'm saying. That's what Lonnie Chisenhall and Coco Chris would be saying to each other.
3: But Speeds, as we have learned today, we don't know that the Rizzos don't hang out with the Crisps. Or with the
0: Ossenmachers.
3: The Ossenmachers.
0: The Sexons.
3: The Chisenhalls.
0: The Plunks.
3: We don't know that. The Hands. We don't know if they hang out with all of those families.
6: Yes. The Ossenmachers, the OJs, the Sexons, the Plunks, the Burleys, the Mowers.
2: People all over the world.
0: Yeah, I was going to say.
22: You know, those are the OJs. They smile on your face, those OJs.
0: But all the while, they want to take your place. Okay.
2: Start a love train.
0: You gotta be careful. The OJ. Chad OJ, for anybody who doesn't know, OGEA is the way you spelled that. But yeah.
3: Not in my mind. In my mind, it's the OJs.
0: On a love train.
3: Damn right.
0: Damn right.
3: Why not? Why wouldn't it be? All right, let's take a break. When we come back, Speegs has a question for you.
0: Anybody care?
3: It goes deeper than that.
0: That's basically it, though.
3: But yeah, it kind of is it. And we'll ask.
0: Come on,
3: does anybody really know what time it is?
0: Anybody really care?
3: You don't get tickets for knowing that song lyric. Back after this on The Score.
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5: 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I give Sasha Zverev credit. He let his forehand rip the entire match and played mostly fearless tennis, but Jannik Sinner is now a five-time Grand Slam champ for a reason. Robot in the clutch moments. Doesn't feel the pressure. He's simply the best player on the planet at the moment. Here's to hoping Alcaraz is back healthy for the U.S. Open and we get to see them reignite one of the best rivalries in sports right now. I'm Pat Boyle.
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11: All right, coming off a double in the bottom of the second inning. Now he's out there in center field, and this is how the game works, Pete. In the All-Star game, you get an extra base hit. You get to put the earpiece in for us and get a ball hit right to you.
12: First ball.
11: Let's go.
12: That's fun.
11: It's good to talk to you, Mandy. I mean, 23 years old, you're in your second season in the big leagues. Do you ever look around and say, how in the world did I get here?
12: Yeah, all the time. This is the easiest opportunity to do that. And I'm sharing the outfit with one of my new best buds and Kyle, so it's special. Sorry, I'm still a little winded.
11: I don't blame you. Now, the American League East, it looked like the Yankees were just going to cruise start to finish, but the Yankees, in the last month, only the White Sox have been worse.
13: And if you're second worst to the White Sox, you know how bad you are. That's last season. Not this season. That's last season's All-Star game.
14: The White Sox are having an incredible time. Didn't their ball girl make the team too? Isn't she also like it's a wonderful time for the White Sox?
13: How did the ball girl make the All-Star team?
14: She made all those incredible catches.
15: And you still need them during the All-Star game. You still need down the lines, yeah.
13: That's amazing.
14: So, like, they've got a whole contingent that's going. They seem to be having a great time. I always say this. If you're not following Darren Georgia, he is the White Sox photographer. You need to be following him on Instagram. He is giving you a window into the world of this All-Star game through their eyes. It's really, really great.
13: I love the All-Star game. I have since I was a kid. I still do. And not just because I'll be doing post-game on Fox tonight with Cassie Carlson after the game finishes. And we will. We'll be talking about the locals. So stick around after the game is over. But I love it. I always have. I love seeing the players for the teams that I like. I like seeing them announced. I feel like I
14: love that.
13: Before the game.
14: That's probably my favorite
13: where
14: part.
13: They're all lined up and each one of them lifts a hat and says hello and the crowd gives them love and you see how they're taking it in as they take in that honor and feel it. Can't wait to see Miguel Vargas feeling that moment tonight. Tristan Peters, we played the sound of before, and of course PCA and Mooney, but really Vargas and Peters as first time guys and locals and great stories to get there.
14: I mean, you have three first time guys going, and as we pointed out yesterday, the crazy paths that the three guys have taken.
13: So I love watching, and then I love watching the game and seeing when they get in, see when the locals get in, and like how they relate, what situations they're put in.
14: Really think about it for a second.
13: Yeah.
14: With Vargas, prized guy in the Dodgers organization, they give up on him. They trade him because they have a whole bunch of those guys.
7: and they've been fine, right? So he has to rebuild his baseball reputation on the worst team in baseball.
13: Yep. And it takes him a couple years.
7: And it takes him a couple of years to do it. Then you get the guy who gets traded for cash, who had an opportunity, thought he was going to be at a place that would appreciate what it is that he does, and they're like, nope. And guess where we're trading you? We're trading you to the White Sox. And you're like, well, it's an opportunity in the show, so all right, cool. And then you have the guy that was a star over there, and a lot of people passed on him because they weren't sure he could be a star here. And he goes out and has an incredible first half before getting injured. Like, those three different paths.
8: Stroking.
7: Yes.
13: He will be stroking it.
7: To get tonight to the All-Star game is so unique. Like, it's a very, and then, of course, you know, and then PCA.
13: PCA, who is the face of the Cubs. He's the face of the Cubs and, you know, living up to that contract in a big, big way and gets to be there for the second time. So, like, I've always loved seeing the locals and seeing how they fit in and how it feels to them. Does anybody else feel that way? Of you three, Tyler, Baby T.
7: Well, wait, why don't
13: the same guy?
7: Why don't we ask Baby T what his relationship? Because I think we're significant. The three of us are significantly older than him. What's your relationship with the All-Star game? The last few years, I've been a little bit more distant from it. Like, for example, last year, I tuned in just to see PCA. And then when he kind of had his at-bat, he had his moment early on. I'm like, okay, I saw him. I saw him in the field. I'm cool.
13: And you were out?
7: I was out.
13: And what'd you do? Did you play Call of Duty?
7: I don't remember what I did, honestly.
13: Did you watch
7: not watch the All-Star game.
13: Replay of a NASCAR race?
7: Something like that, yeah.
15: Throw on Clarence Carter.
7: He'd be stroking. Stroking.
13: Like, but whatever you did, it was not watching the All-Star game.
7: After PCA had his little, you know, moments in the beginning of the game, I'm like, I think I got what I needed out of it. And same thing with Shota Imanaga in 24 as well.
13: Okay, all right. So you watched for the locals and then you bailed.
7: Correct.
13: I get it. Well, that's still watching in part. Tanny, do you have any reverence for the All-Star game in terms of watching your guys participate?
15: Of course, yeah. Like, you know, I agree with you guys. Like, you know, seeing the tip of the caps at the beginning. I rarely make it home in time for that, and hopefully I'll be able to this year, but I always go back on the DVR and watch. It's a really cool thing, and I've always liked it ever since I was a kid, and I've got to be honest, the past few years have been really tough with these White Sox, because last year, friend of the show, Shane Smith gets in the game, but... It's always a Sox pitcher that's in it, and they're often in the game very briefly, and they're just being used as like, okay, this guy from the Sox is in. Let's talk about something else that's going on around baseball, and then the moment's over, and then that's that, you know. But this year with like three position player guys, you know, they're going to have no choice but to talk about the White Sox multiple times, and I'm looking forward to that, to be honest. Like, just to hearing what they say and just seeing those guys, and hopefully, you know, they got a good chance to make an impact on the game tonight, which would be really cool, because I grew
13: really
15: up like
13: do.
15: Frank Thomas was my guy, obviously, so like seeing him hit a home run back in the day in the All-Star game, win the home run derby, stuff like that. I grew up on stuff like that, so like I still of course have a reverence for the All-Star game.
13: I could see Murakami getting multiple at bats in this game and having a chance to make an impact in a big moment against one of those power righty arms from the National League,
7: and theoretically you could then see Pete like making a great play. Right?
13: How like, fun would that be?
7: You know, like him making a great play that allows the National League to stay in it. Like, it's all of those things. Like, I do like the pageantry of it. The game itself, like, let it play out. But I do like the let's line it up. Let's talk about all of these guys that have had incredible first halves of the season. Baseball's still really good about that part of it.
13: Yeah, making ceremony, kind of like building ceremony into the game. Justin Verlander is going to have an appearance and a moment tonight. What do they call it? Is his the honorary position that went to Kershaw last year?
7: It's the commissioner's pick, right? Isn't that something?
13: But I love that Verlander
7: will
13: be
7: there. I'm
13: not
7: sure the commissioner knows who Justin Verlander is.
13: Verlinder?
7: I'm not sure he knows who it is.
13: Justin Verlinder.
7: You know what's great? And here's how
13: I like things that are great.
7: I know, right?
13: Great things are fantastic.
7: here's
8: Brock Chulusky.
7: Here's how far White Sox fans have come.
13: Okay.
7: Okay. That they were upset about this thing, but it wasn't wrapped in. It always happens to the White Sox.
13: No, it wasn't.
7: Because things are great, and great things are
13: fantastic.
7: Are fantastic. Because had this been another year, this been a year where it was rough.
13: Well, if it was a Cubs draft pick, he'd know that.
7: Right. Or no, this is just more of the national erasure of the White Sox. But no one's done that because White Sox fans are so happy. Like, you got guys in the All-Star game. You weren't expecting Mooney to be there or to get back in time.
13: Hey, man,
7: Tristan Peters pops up.
13: Rock Chulowski just told you that he fell in love with your team.
7: Correct.
13: And your ballpark.
7: But you don't have to, like, you can let go of some of your bitterness.
13: Yeah, I think it's true. By the way, a texter much earlier in the show said, the way this White Sox season has been going, Tristan Peters is going to win MVP tonight. And that is a hilarious thought. Can you imagine if Tristan Peters like makes a great catch in the outfield, two-run double, and walks away with the MVP?
15: I feel like that's what All-Star Game MVPs often are. It's like guys, you go through the list over the years like, oh, that guy did that one year. And it's pretty cool, actually, when you look back at it.
13: And his message will be that bananas are awesome. That's what he'll say in the postgame.
15: You guys want to hear who helped Miguel Vargas with his outfit?
13: Yes,
15: on the red carpet?
7: I do.
15: You're going to love it, actually.
9: The guy that's in the All-Star game for the first time, and he's bringing it from a fashion perspective. Miguel Vargas joins us now live. Miguel, outstanding. Walk me through the whole fit, starting with your shoes.
10: Yeah, so my shoe was a gift. My mom and my dad bring it from Miami for me. And then I got my guy, Remy. I meet him in spring training. And then, I got him in Friday. He went to the clubhouse and he got me the whole outfit right. I think I love it. And, I think I look good and on it.
9: The chain is off the charts.
10: Oh, this is Louis Robert, my brother. He gave me all these for me. So,
16: can I borrow that real quick?
10: Yeah.
13: Really? Luis Robert is his brother, though. Luis gave him, he lent him the chain and the jewelry. All right, that makes me like Luis a little bit more.
15: It makes it like Miguel a lot. Like, don't go out and buy the jewelry. Borrow it from somebody.
7: Damn right. You can front. Like, you don't have to be spending your own money. You know people with jewelry, if they trust you, they'll lend it to you. You can wear it on the red carpet and put it away.
13: Hey, those shoes from his parents in Miami. You know who Miguel Vargas' favorite ball player was growing up, right? His father. His dad is a great, great, great player for the national team. He lived with his dad for a while. Here in Chicago, his dad would come to visit, and they'd hang out and just talk baseball all day and all night long. And
15: another Cuban connection, he also talks about how he's been like really talking a lot with Aroldis Chapman. Maybe a little recruiting for the South Side?
13: Oh, yeah. I like that. He could set up Grant Taylor.
7: Sox on 35th did an interview with Kayla Corbett, who is the ball girl, who she won the fan vote. So White Sox fans helped her get to the All-Star, and she blew the competition away. Like, I'm looking at this final vote. It was Megan Bell from the Yankees and Jazlyn Crowder from Texas.
13: Yeah, they can't hold this girl's
7: cap.
13: Thank you.
7: Kayla got 82% of the vote, and we were this close to it being perfect.
15: Colson Montgomery sitting at home like, what the hell?
13: What do I got to do? You don't even know what kind of suit I would wear. Whatever.
7: So congratulations to Kayla, who is from Canaryville.
17: Congratulations.
7: I mean, it couldn't get more White Sox than that.
13: That's perfect.
7: Incredible. By the way, we are going to have a book signing with Raymont Harris, the ultra back, is going to be here. We had such an incredible interview. We were like, hey, why don't you come and hang out with us? And he's doing some really cool stuff about controlling the controllables. That's the name of his book, Mindset, Pressure, and the Power of Control, Tuesday, August 11th with Spiegel and Holmes. So if you would like to go, I got two pairs for you. Call right now, 312-540-0670, and we'll give callers 6 and 7 pairs to come and see that show.
13: When we come back, a sports media goat has taken a courageous stance. here during All-Star Week. Let's hear that next on The Score.
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20: But you get the idea. The best cream always rises to the crop in the NBA. Baseball.

0: Man, it's helpful when the cream rises to the crop, because then you can use that cream on the crop, which is corn, vegetables of some kinds.
1: They're saying that you should probably stay away from vegetables for a while.
0: Oh, right.
1: Any sort of produce right now seems to be a bad call.
0: That's cool. No problem.
1: Yeah.
0: Happy to do it.
1: I think they've made a lot of people happy with some of that. Oh, that's right. He does hate vegetables.
0: Never had a vegetable his entire life.
1: I don't know if I believe that.
0: Well,
1: why? You don't think he's ever had a potato?
0: I don't even know if he would count that. I'm sure he's had French fries.
1: Right. Or mashed potatoes with a steak.
0: Okay. But what he's saying is green vegetables.
1: Okay.
0: Because he turned it down and said, no broccoli, Mom. And Mom's like, okay, fine, whatever. And he's still Al Michaels. So he's got that sense of vegetable entitlement that's still going into his 80s.
1: Here's hoping that you don't run across the parasite.
0: Yeah.
1: Not just you. I meant the royal you. I don't want anyone to have to go through that.
2: Stop avoiding this clip, all right?
1: Sorry.
2: I know you guys are too cowardly to like say what this man said yesterday on his radio show.
1: All right.
2: What Mad Dog said on Sirius
1: XM. Oh, it was Mad Dog. Okay.
2: Yeah. He took a stance that you guys have been really like scared to take for a long time, and
1: finally somebody
2: said it.
0: Okay.
3: And I don't care what you say. You can put, we all know Washington and Lincoln and, you know, we can Jefferson, you know, we know FDR. I mean, everybody can give you the first seven, Ulysses Grant. We all can give you the first seven or eight. Eisenhower's got to be on that list. If anybody doesn't put Eisenhower, who made every decision and had to deal with all that nonsense with both presidents, Roosevelt and Churchill, had to have British generals under him, American generals under him, and how to make the call, when to go, when not. Then he's the president for 8 years. You can put out, he's bigger than Reagan. I know Reagan ended the Cold War and he won it. Bigger than Reagan. Eisenhower's in your top 10. I was thinking about that a lot. And I read the book. There is not a chance in the world. You cannot put the man who was the supreme commander of the Allied forces, who crashed Omaha and Utah Beach
1: Omaha!
3: To turn the tide of the war, although the war had already turned, but who landed on the continent safely. Lost a lot of men, but landed. And then 9 months later, in Berlin. That's another thing people got to realize. June 6, 1944.
0: Land the plane!
3: The war is over the following April. It's not 3 years later. It's 8 months later. There is no way under any... And I am no historian, but there is no way, under that scenario, you cannot put Eisenhower in the top 10 in the history of Americans.
1: I'm confused. Is it the history of Americans or history of American presidents?
0: I don't know. Is it top 10 what? Top 10 presidents? Top 10 generals? Top 10 Americans?
2: Hey, you guys have been scared of the topic for many years, so just because the guy finally said it, you know, don't knock him.
1: I just want to know what he means. I also will tell you that the Sporkle presidential quiz is always a fun little getaway if you ever want to do
0: it. Sporkle presidential?
1: Yeah. Can you name all the presidents? And I think you get 10 minutes to do it.
0: Yeah, I got that.
1: You got it?
0: I got that.
1: Try it tonight.
0: I'll try it tonight.
1: Go on the Sporkle, and because you feel confident, and then you're like, I already said Grover Cleveland.
0: Sure. It's Millard Fillmore. That's the one that catches people. You're forgetting Millard Fillmore and Zachary Tyler. Those are the ones you're forgetting.
1: Well, that's the one whose black grandchildren just died.
0: Zachary Tyler?
1: Yes, the 10th president of the United States.
0: Sorry, which is really weird.
2: Thank you, Speaks. Very kind. We do have a late ad here. I know you guys were talking during the break about what actually happened to Lindsey Graham. Well,
1: That is not what we were talking about.
2: Mad Dog's former partner, he weighed in on the topic as well.
4: Now, you saw what happened with Lindsey Graham. It seemed hard to explain. There was no real illness here.
0: 71.
4: He just dropped dead.
1: That's a wrap. It was an aortic tear.
0: Oh, it's terrible.
1: Yeah.
0: You know.
1: His sister's taking over his Senate seat.
0: Really?
1: Yeah.
0: You can do that?
1: I guess. If you're appointed by the governor, like this, and she said she's not going to run after the term is up, and she's never held office, but she's going to be the senator from South Carolina.
0: That was unbelievably cumbersome stream of consciousness
1: by the sports pope and
0: U.S. history.
2: It is All Star Week.
0: Yeah,
1: it is All Star Week.
0: They should look at this show.
1: Is Mitch good?
0: Look what we did. Look what we did today, Lawrence.
1: In fact, some of it is going to come back immediately after we're done. The Andrea Tomei interview is going to be on, and it's worth your time.
0: Yeah, I really enjoyed that interview. Robert Mays was terrific. We broke down the Jamal Collier piece. We heard from Scott Boras. You heard the Jason Hayward stuff. I mean, we talked about Anthony Rizzo and the home run derby and everything. It's a hell of a show.
1: We'll find out how Spiegs does on the Sporkle quiz tomorrow. 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
25: Surrounding Jim Tomey at home plate, and the fans are standing here at U.S. Cellular. He's the third player this year to reach 500 homers. Tomey's dad and wife are on the field. He's hugging his dad at home plate.
26: With the 34th pick of the 2026 MLB draft, the Chicago White Sox select Landon Tomey, a shortstop from Nazareth Academy, LaGrange Park, Illinois.
27: Oh, it's been awesome. Just kind of the biggest thing he's taught me is kind of the mental side of being able to go out there and trust the process and being able to put something in the basket every day, whether it's an RBI, stolen base, anything like that, and then the basket's going to fill up at the end of the year. So having that mindset, kind of that positive mindset going into every day, especially going from high school now to pro ball, I know I'm going to fail a little bit, but being able to kind of have that positive mindset is going to help a lot.
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28: Welcome back in on the Spiegel and Holmes show here on The Score, and an honor to be squeezed into a very busy family week for Andrea Tomey, novelist, photographer, one-time broadcast journalist, longtime baseball wife. But today we want to talk to the mother of Landon Tomey about this unbelievable experience. I can only imagine. Andrea, thanks for the time. How are you?
29: Oh, I think I'm doing great. It's kind of hard to tell. There's a lot going on, like you said, but boy, what a dream.
28: Wondering what it's been like the last week or so, you know, maybe not knowing where he'd go, and then it happens that it's here, followed by the immersion into this new chapter of your lives. It has to have been crazy.
29: It has been crazy. You know, for a long time, it's kind of felt like this sort of like waiting room of like, okay, what's going to happen? And I mean, if I had a dime for every time we sat at our kitchen table and gone through the what ifs, you know, like what if this or what if that? And it was an intense winter of, you know, teams coming to our house and meeting with Landon and kind of head spinning last year. So to have this finally, this to know is kind of a lot to wrap our minds around, but we could not be happier. I'll never forget the moment when Landon found out. Just, I knew he wanted to be a White Sox, and he never said that out loud because he didn't want to jinx it. We're a very superstitious family. You might be surprised to learn.
28: Wow.
29: So it's nice to know.
28: So that image when he found out, that's amazing. He never voiced it? How could he never voice it?
29: No, I mean, he really wanted. And he even said this when we were talking to his agent about, you know, how do you want to approach this? And we just said organically, like we are big believers in walk and the way will appear, like do the work. He finished his last at bat in high school. And he said to us, I've done everything I can do. There's nothing. It's out of my control now. So let's just see what happens, which if a team wants me, that's great. And let's just see who that is and take it from there. Like we really didn't have like some grand plan in place. We just want to see what happened.
28: Amazing. That's a healthy way to live. It helps you stay in the present when you live that way. That's for sure. The look, your tweets have been wonderful, and all the images that have been out there that Sox fans and baseball fans have been taking in, the picture of spring 2017, Lil Landon in a mini White Sox uniform staring, it appears longingly, at the Camelback complex. Like, I want to go in there and hang out. I don't know if that's what he was doing, but that's what it looks like. I mean, that's incredible. So, but I want to go back even earlier than that. We played the Ed Farmer call of Jim's 500th home run yesterday on the show. Landon is there in utero with you, right?
29: He was 2 months away from making his appearance, his first debut as a White Sox fan. So, yeah, it was. In fact, that game was so surreal. My father-in-law and I were talking about, okay, you know, that last inning, we thought it wasn't going to happen. And we were like, we're going to have to get in the car and drive to Kansas City. And I was so pregnant. And I was like, oh, I just wish he could do it. And I swear no sooner were like the words out of my mouth than he did. And it was so awesome.
28: Wow, that's amazing. So did he like baseball right away? Did he think dad was cool right away? Because some of us are dads who work in sports. And, you know, that's not always the way it goes. You know what I mean? So did Landon like it right away?
29: He did. He loved it. We had this little machine called the Lobster. It was for tennis, really, but it used to lob tennis balls. And I mean, he used to pull it out of the garage and say, Daddy, you turn the Lobster on, and they would hit balls. And, you know, they hit my dad once and over the roof. And I mean, we had so much fun with that little machine. I actually thought we ought to get it back out and take a picture of him standing next to it.
28: Please do.
29: He's always loved it.
28: And so the Lobster, that's amazing. So would he be like hanging around waiting for dad to come home and like, all right, you already played, but now it's time for us to play?
29: Well, you know, he was very little when Jim played. So when he was born at the end of 07 and Jim retired in 12. So
28: yeah,
29: it was just that last couple of years he was old enough to know and to wait. But Jim always took him with him places. So it doesn't really even feel like he was ever waiting around for Jim. He was like, you saw him standing there looking at the complex, but I think he was doing that because he knew there was bubblegum in the locker room more than like he wanted to play baseball, probably at that age. But he has always played and always just really loved it. It's the thing he loves to do most, for sure.
28: I love the image of Jim taking him places. I also saw a picture of him at the Field of Dreams game, meeting the commissioner. But yeah, so Jim in his job and his baseball life, I mean, currently obviously a special assistant to Chris Getz, but taking his son places and showing him the baseball lifestyle, right? Yeah. I'm sure they had tons of memorable trips in that.
29: So many, from going to Cleveland for game 7 of the World Series. We have a great picture of Landon like slumped down and defeat in his seat, because at the time he was rooting for his dad's team that was the Indians at the time, and the rain delay in the seventh inning, and he just looks like sad sack in his chair, you know, that trip. And then going to see a game at Wrigley in the same series, and I mean, Jim just took him everywhere, going to Philly, riding in the back of the golf cart around and waving to the people with, you know, the fanatic. He's done some cool things. Getting to hit in the All-Star game in Cleveland was amazing. So he got a double in that game as like a 10-year-old or whatever he was at the time. Yeah.
28: Wow. Wait. Landon had a double in the All-Star game.
29: The celebrity softball game. Jim asked if he could pinch hit for him, and he went in and hit a double.
28: Oh my God.
29: Yeah. It was awesome.
28: How cool is that? You just dropped a little nugget in there though, that's going to play well with the White Sox fans. During the 2016 series, he was actively rooting against the Cubs.
29: We never root against anyone in our family. We root for teams, and he was rooting for Cleveland. So let's be clear. We are Chicago fans, but now we are White Sox fans. We always have been, but sorry, Cubs, we're all in.
28: Yeah, no, I mean, look, I love the dynamic in this two-team town of the fan bases being passionate.
29: Yes.
28: And right now, what a resurgence right now. Isn't it a remarkable moment? I mean, you're a baseball person. You've been around the game your whole adult life here. And to see what's happened, and for Landon's moment to fit into what's happening with the organization, has got to be insane to observe.
29: It's heady stuff. Being at the ballpark the other day, the day after he got the news, and watching him throw out the first pitch with Rock, and he and Rock have such a special relationship, which is cool. But we got to visit with Mr. Reinsdorf for a few minutes in his suite. And I will tell you, I would do a cage match for Mr. Reinsdorf. He has been, for our family, and if people knew him as a human being, he's the most generous. He wants nothing more than a win for this city. So, and I want to win for him. Like, I would love to see this team win a World Series for him. He's and the thing that struck me the other day about how he cares about people is he said to Landon, you know, we're so happy to have you. Make sure you continue your education, though, because he knew Landon had that opportunity at Florida State. He said, take a class every, you know, every semester, one class online while you're playing, because education is so important. And I was like, oh, what other owner would say that to a new draft pick?
28: That's pretty cool. Yeah, it's a common refrain that we've heard. If you actually know Jerry,
29: it's true.
28: Then it's a different experience than being a fan of a team owned by Jerry at different times, right?
29: Of course. That
28: makes sense. You mentioned talking to Andrea Tomei, by the way. You mentioned the relationship with Rock Chalowski. I heard Rock on a radio show the other day on XM. Live on the air when Landon was drafted. Have you heard that? It's pretty cool. So he has this immediate reaction, and he's so clearly excited that Landon is going to be his teammate in the Sox organization. Tell us about Rock Chalowski and Landon Tomei's relationship.
29: Well, so they met when Landon was looking at UCLA as one of his schools. And we love John Savage, the head coach of UCLA. I said to Landon when we left that meeting, there's someone who would treat you like a father. And John couldn't say enough great things about Rock when we met him, and he brought him into his office, and Landon and Rock had a really nice exchange, got to spend some time together, and they've kind of kept in touch. And so when they saw each other at the field the other day, it gives me goosebumps, they ran toward each other and just like, we're so excited. And when Landon heard that they took him number one, we were all sitting together outside, and he was so pumped. And I was like, and then John Savage called Jim and said, Jim, there is nobody on this earth that will take better care of your son as someone who's a couple years older, someone that you want around your kid than Rock.
28: Wow. How cool is that? That's incredible. It reminds me, by the way, of Caleb Williams and the Bears wide receiver Rome Odunze being drafted on the same night and being like, hey, man, let's go. Like, and that can matter for these young guys. I'm sure Jim is still close with some of the young teammates that he had in the minor leagues all the way through.
29: Oh, for sure. I mean, we heard from Richie Sexton and his wife, you know, like people so excited that we've known forever in the game that we grew up with in the game. So really, it's been a fun couple of days.
28: Who are your friends, your family friends, like you and Jim, of the baseball people that we even know of, like Jim's former teammates that you're still close with? That'd be fascinating.
29: I mean, it's a long list. Obviously, Charlie Manuel and his wife, Missy, from, you know, forever ago. The Aussenmachers, Paul and Maggie Aussenmacher, the OJs. Anne is going through a health battle right now, and we're pulling for her and love her. The Plunks, Eric Plunk, a lot of those Cleveland people, you know, the Sandy Alomar, the Sexons, like I said, of course, from the Chicago team, Paul Konerko and AJ and Scott Podsednik. I know he sees from time to time at the ballpark. So many Burley, the Burleys, Mark and Jamie Burley. I could go on and on and on. I mean, we love this game. The Mowers.
28: Wow. These are your people. These are the people you've been with. All right. So you're obviously a baseball person. Please scout Landon Tomei, the ball player. Give us your thoughts on him as a ball player. Be as honest as you're comfortable with.
29: Okay? Yeah. No one's going to outwork him. No one's going to outwork the kid. He loves it. He wakes up and the first thing he thinks about is what he's going to do that day. He's going to go to he goes down to the city. He drives to the city. He could have it very easy and work out around here. He gets in the car and goes to Bracy Performance and does his workouts because they're the best. And it's a little bit inconvenient for him. He did it during the school year multiple times a week. It's a 1-hour commute one way, but no one's going to outwork him. He's got a mind. So every morning throughout high school, we would sit at the kitchen table and he and Jim, we'd have MLB Network on, of course, they break down swings. And so I got to, it's so fun to get to hear them talk baseball. So great baseball IQ, like I think unmatched, to be honest with you. He's just, he can hit like heck. He's a runner. He's fast. He doesn't get it from either one of us, but he's a fast little guy. what else? I mean, he wants to compete. He wants to win. He's a team player.
28: Wow. Them breaking down swings. So, I mean, what an incredible gift to be passionate about something that your dad loves and knows so well. So
29: to hear them is really cool. And I had always heard them talk like that. But then when these scouts came to our house and they interview him, I was flabbergasted after the first interview when they asked him, like, Landon, tell us about your approach. And I'd never heard him talk about that. And when he launched into like his approach for left-handed versus right-handed, I was just – the scout left at the end of the first meeting, and Jim and I looked at each other while Landon was walking him out. And Jim just looked shell-shocked. And I said, I can't believe that. Like, that just happened. And Jim's like, I know, I'm so proud of him. He's incredible.
28: Man, I got to tell you, as a father, I'm just thinking about that. And it's really lovely to hear your pride and joy at seeing Landon become the young person that he is. Like, baseball's hard. It's a game full of failure. You know it. Jim knows it. You gotta get used to being successful sometimes 3 times out of 10, and that's really good.
29: Yeah.
28: So, have you helped him prepare for that mental grind in that way?
29: That was something early on, like, he struggled a little bit. He's had some hurdles, and I feel like every big struggle he's had has helped him more than all the successes. You know, the first time the White Sox elected him to the area code games, he went like 0-for-8 with like 7 strikeouts or something. And he was like, oh, this is real. Like, and he came home and he said, I'm going to work so hard. You watch when I go back next year. And he went back next year and was player of the week. So, like, he thrives on adversity. So, like, that's the other thing, that he's built for this game in a way that maybe not everybody is. And we've said to him, great, you had a great high school year, tip the cap, but get ready to go be the worst now again and start at the bottom.
28: Amazing. Last thing for me on this is Jim. I feel like his transition to player development guy, I mean, it seems like he found a calling of sorts. What's his comfort level? What's it like to watch your Hall of Fame husband transition to this phase of his professional life?
29: You know, Jim had a lot of offers to go and coach, to go be major league hitting instructor or this or that. And he said, you know, I love working with young people. I love working with at the age where they're still so coachable. And he's loved working at the high school level. And just he calls himself a volunteer. Lee Milano has 600 and some high school wins. Listen, he didn't need Jim on his staff, but he so graciously opened his arms to Jim and said, come and offer what you know to our kids. And that's just what Jim did. He was there for them to ask questions or whatever. And he loved every minute of it. And he'll still continue to do that. You know, when John Savage called me the other day and he hung up the phone, he's like, oh, that just makes me know why I love doing this. Like, that age, college, high school, it's so much fun.
28: That's really cool. All right, Andrea, you still writing novels? What are you doing? Are you taking pictures? What are you up to?
29: I take pictures just for fun on my iPhone because I'm too lazy to carry around a big camera. But I have a new book coming out October 13th. So I'm perfect timing because we can kind of get Landon out to Arizona and get him settled. And then I can maybe start to focus on my job a little bit again. What? It's on the shelf right now, but October 13th, yeah.
28: What's the book about?
29: It's called Mine Again. It's a contemporary romance, which is what I write, and it's the first book in a new series, and it's set in Montana in a fictional little town called Sunflower.
28: There you go. Any baseball in there? Does baseball creep its way into your novels?
29: Of course. And this one, this is the first one it really does. The main character, the male main character's father is a retired Hall of Fame pitcher. So write what you know, as they say.
28: Understood. Yeah. Andrea, what a pleasure. Thanks for the time. Congratulations on the week. And we'll be watching Landon. And now we know the backstory a lot better. So we appreciate
29: you. Thank you so much. And I just have to say to the White Sox fans, thank you for embracing him the way you have. What a ride.
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8: He is joining us now on our hotline, Ian Happ, during the All-Star break. First question, Ian, thanks for coming on, and where are you calling from today?
17: Getting the whole R&R in New Buffalo. A couple days in New Buffalo, hanging out, getting away. It's nice.
20: You know what? That does sound nice. What's the temperature like there, and how long will you be in New Buffalo?
17: Come back tomorrow. It's about probably the same as Chicago, upper 80s, low 90s, a little steamy. It's nice.
20: Oh, you're like Layla. You like a little heat.
8: Yeah, Ian, they just had the forecast on our commercial break, and New Buffalo, I know it's you're on the lake basically, but I can't imagine it's that much different than ours today. And they said it's the heat index is going to be up to 105. And I'm like, ooh, maybe I should just go outside to feel what it feels like. You know, test yourself a little bit. You spent time in Austin. I feel like you understand this life.
17: Yeah, I got no problem with the heat. I refuse to complain about it because we're working outside in April when it's 30 degrees. And so I will take 95. No issue at all.
20: Okay, that actually is reasonable as far as an approach goes. Question, did you watch the Home Run Derby, and are you going to watch the All-Star game tonight?
17: Did not watch the Derby. Did see some clips from it. I will probably not watch any of the All-Star game tonight. Not going to lie to you guys. I'll see some clips. I'll see some things, I'm sure, after the fact, but not going to be seated and tuning in.
8: I think for me, the compelling aspect was, I'm sorry I chose Jordan Walker. It just seemed like the right choice. I feel like he's had good games. You know, we've seen some in person, unfortunately. But it wasn't just watching him, Ian. It was watching Kyle Schwarber hit. It was watching him go head-to-head against Wilson Contreras, you know, what that moment's like. Those were the kind of the things that I was watching for, not just the home runs, but watching guys interact with, like, former teammates and stuff like that.
17: Yeah, I saw that Willie hit a ball, like, 490 feet, which just that surprised me. And also, that Willie and Schwarbs went up against each other. It's awesome. And those two guys put on absolute shows in BP, so those two guys being there together and getting to enjoy that together is pretty cool. Wish Schwarber would have pulled it out, especially in Philly in front of those fans. But he's the ultimate home run derby hitter. Him and Pete Alonso are like so much fun to watch hit homers.
8: See, that's the thing. I wondered how much of it can relate to batting practice. I always feel like that's a hitter's happy place. You know, just taking hacks on a big league field, nothing's going on, enjoying the day. And I feel like that's what we were watching, was guys just show off like they do in BP.
17: Yeah, I mean, some guys have just unbelievable batting practice that, like, they can just flick balls out of the park. You know, Schwarb is one of those guys. Willie's one of those guys. And Willie, Jose Flores, who, when I was drafted by the Cubs, was our minor league infield coordinator. He's now a coach with the Red Sox and the big leagues, obviously, but he threw to Wilson. So that was a pretty cool full circle moment too. Just, you know, Flo being our minor league infield coordinator. And when I got drafted, you know, he helped me a lot playing infield, playing second base. And so I know those guys were close. And so to see him throwing to Wilson was really cool.
20: Ian Happ joins us here on Raheem Harrison Grody. That's each and every week at this time. And despite the All-Star break, Ian giving us a little bit of his time. We really appreciate it, Ian. I'm curious as to if there was any kind of overarching message from your manager or anyone in the organization as you departed for the break, and if you're able to really fully get away from baseball.
1: Yeah. 4 days isn't enough time to fully get away from it. And you're still kind of, you know, you're going to come back and play on Friday. So, you know, you're enjoying a couple of days to relax and not have to go to the field and get the body ready and all that stuff. But, you know, there's still plenty of baseball left. There's 2.5 months ahead of us. And you know, that's what we're excited for. You know, it's nice to get away and reset, but then, you know, you're excited for the push to the end of the season. I think the overarching messages from like the player group to each other was, you know, that was a great first half and obviously through the ups and downs from the roller coaster, to be able to kind of do what we've done over the last, I think we're, I don't know, 20-8 or something, and to finish 12 games over 500 and put ourselves in a good spot going to the last couple months is awesome. So I think the really cool part about that last week, was just the way we finished, going to Baltimore, winning 2 of 3, you know, losing the first game in Cincinnati and then snapping right back and taking that series. You know, it would have been easy after losing that first one to kind of see the break ahead of us and you know, let a game or two slip away. And we didn't do that. You know, we, bullpen did a great job. Starting pitchers did a great job. And obviously offense, you know, Breggy hit a couple homers there going into the break and guys picking it up to make sure that we won that series. That was a really nice week to finish it off.
8: Yeah, I actually almost think, Ian, I know you guys are the best when it comes to appreciating the days off you get, the time off you get, using it wisely. But I wonder if the All-Star game and the All-Star break came at a bad time for somebody like Alex Bregman, who really seems to be finding his stroke, or even Dansby Swanson as well, who's putting together a good stretch.
1: No, I don't think the All-Star break can come at a bad time. I think there's especially, you know, the way that our team's kind of set up and the way that our guys play every day. You know, we were out there. Dansby, he's been out there a ton. Dansby, Break, like all those guys, Nico, they're playing every single day. They're out there through, you know, some tough travel. We had a couple like big delays getting into cities recently. Tough getting out of places with the weather and everything. Plus the been really hot and humid everywhere we go. So for us to be able to get a little bit of a reset, physically, mentally, you know, I think when you're hot going into the break, you carry that and you feel really good and you have these 4 days where you're feeling good about yourself and you're excited to get back because you're in such a good spot. And then when you're grinding a little bit going into the break, it's a much needed kind of reset. So I don't know if there's ever a bad time for it.
8: Our segment with Ian Happ is sponsored by Hattie B's Hot Chicken, born in Nashville and breaded in Wrigleyville.
20: Ian, I want to ask you about the trade deadline because it is sneaking up on us here. It's about 3 weeks away now. And I feel like this is the time, you know, All-Star break till the trade deadline, where you can prove to your front office, hey, we deserve help. And that could be an upgrade. That could be just like supplemental help because you've had injuries, as you guys have had with your pitching staff. How do you look at this stretch and the All-Star break? And I don't know how you felt about last year's trade deadline, but it felt like you guys didn't get maybe the boost that at least we as observers were hoping you would get.
1: Yeah, I think we've obviously put ourselves in a good spot of where, you know, kind of where we're sitting. It'll be interesting to see how quickly it moves. You know, every year is different. In 21, I remember getting on the plane to go wherever we were opening up the second half, and Jock had gotten traded. We had traded Jock over the break to Atlanta that year, and so you never know when it's going to start moving. You never know when trades are going to start happening. But, you know, I think our group has all the faith in the world and Jed and the front office that, you know, they're going to go out and find whatever pieces they think we need to make a run.
8: I keep thinking about the conversation I had, Ian, with the corner of the clubhouse. It's a round clubhouse, so corner's kind of a loose term here. But it was the group that was it was Javi Baez and Hector Rondon and Pedro Strop. They were always to the right when you walked in 2016. Mm-hmm. And I remember asking those guys what they did for the All-Star break and if they had any plans yet. And Javi said, at the time, his girlfriend, now wife, was going to surprise him I think they went to some tropical location, like pretty close in the Caribbean. And then Javi goes, ask where Hector went. And I was like, where did Hector go? And he went to Colombia. Like, I'm like, you had enough time to go to Colombia and back? And I just thought that was the one of the best uses of time that I had ever seen. What's a trip from one of your teammates where you were like, wait, you went where during the break?
1: There was a year where a bunch of guys went to Cabo together. That seems like a pretty good one. I think we might have finished up in Arizona, though. We either finished in Arizona or we were opening back up in Arizona, one of the two. And a bunch of guys went to Cabo. That was a pretty good one. I did not do that. I've always just stayed in Chicago. I mean, partially my wife and her family are there, so it's pretty easy. But it's nice to be able to stick around and not have to travel. We've been pretty lucky too. Most of the years that I've been playing, but definitely the last few, we've finished on the road and then opened up back home. So it's nice when you stick around in Chicago and you're going to open up back.
20: Clearly, you're just a drive away, Ian. I'm curious, what's the have you ever just literally stayed home for it, or do you always try to go somewhere? And did you leave Sunday or Monday?
1: Monday. Last year we did Lake Geneva, which was awesome. And I think pretty much every other year we've stayed kind of in and around Chicago. And yeah, there's plenty of stuff to do when you're in Chicago and you get to golf a couple times and, you know, maybe take a boat out or something. So it's a pretty fun city to enjoy 4 days off. I'll tell you that, in the middle of the summer, it's tough to beat. I don't know if there's many other places in the country that you're going to go and have as good of a time as you can for the 4 days that we're off here.
8: Well, yeah, I mean, that's the thing. There was always a story of somebody getting a boat at least on one of the days. But Colombia was, I was like, how much time did you get to spend there?
1: Yeah, you're going to be on a plane for a couple of those days. So, yeah, Colombia, that's quite an experience. Hector, good for him.
8: I mean, he was back. He didn't miss any time. He was at work on time and, you know, obviously was a pretty good employee that year. So it worked out well. The Cabo trip, I think, might be the one because it's a short flight, which is weird. It feels like it would be longer, but from a lot of places, it's a reasonable flight.
1: Yeah, especially when you finish up on the West Coast. I know that's a pretty popular destination for guys. So that was a pretty good one for those guys.
8: I don't hate the boat idea, though. I think that's probably the best use of your time in Chicago. Being on a boat in the lake, you guys don't get to do that very often.
1: No, we don't get to do it a lot. And we don't get, you don't get that many off days in Chicago. You don't get that a lot of times for traveling or in another city or coming back late. So, you know, when guys actually get to experience, I know there's a handful of guys who've stuck around and are just really taking in Chicago for the break. And, you know, it's a really nice thing to do this time of year.
20: Ian, you guys are going to come back and you've got, you know, the Twins and then the Tigers at home. So you don't have to like get on a plane when you come back to Chicago. That must be nice. I'm curious with the way the pitching has gone this year, and I'm sure you've either seen it physically or you know in your head how many guys have been hurt, who remain hurt, whether it's the starting rotation or the bullpen. But do you ever marvel at just how good the pitching staff has been at keeping you guys in games? And as you said, hey, it's been a good first half because you're 12 games over 500, especially given the context of what you've been through.
1: Yeah, I think he's so impressive. Just guys stepping up and whether it's Colin Ray and Assad giving us innings and doing such a good job of being available for us and being out there. Shota's obviously been the staple for us and been great. I think the other thing is just the guys that have stepped up in the bullpen. Whether it's Ferguson, Hollowell, what he did the other day was awesome. He's had some big outings for us. And then it's the guys that have been out there and been available. Like Webby has been so good for us. Rollison's been so good. Thornton's been so good. And I've said it before, but those guys' willingness to take the ball, and to throw back to back, two out of three, three out of four, like they're never putting themselves down, and saying, hey man, I can't go today. They're available for us. They want to be out there. And it's such a huge asset for a team when you have guys down there that, that want to pitch and want to keep you in games and take a lot of pride in it. And so, been awesome to watch. Those guys have been, you know, they've been doing it for us to make sure that we're staying in these games and giving ourselves a chance.
8: If you had to describe the month of June and what you've had of July so far leading into the break, comparing it to May, you know, what would you say?
1: Yeah, I think May was, I think that was the time when a bunch of guys were going down and getting hurt, and we were certainly feeling it as a group, and sometimes those things, you know, emotionally are tough to get over. You just feel like the hits keep coming. And then our offense as a whole in May just not clicking together. And I think snapping into, you know, what June or the middle of June and feeling like, hey, this is more like our group. This was bound to happen. It wasn't going to stay like that forever. And so, you know, feeling more like ourselves, feeling like when we go into series, that, you know, we're capable, we're going to win 2 out of 3, you know, that stretch of whatever it was, like 9 straight series was crazy. And that we knew that that wasn't kind of the MO of this group or who we know we are. So, just feeling like a lot more normal of like what our group can do. The defense has been spectacular. Obviously Pete has been a huge part of that, the way that he's played, and kind of carrying us. And then everybody else kind of stay having some really hot stretches, Bushy being great. Like just those things, kind of how the season goes, right? You'll have guys that step up in certain moments and carry the group, and everybody else kind of helps out. And I think that the specialty of our group, or what makes us so good, is that we have enough guys who can do that over the course of a season that you're not relying on one guy specifically. And it makes it so easy for kind of everybody to go through their things and kind of work as a group.
20: You mentioned the reset, Ian. Now is as good a time to ask you as any. You've got, you know, less than half a season left. You're as close to the top of the division as you have been since the end of May. 5 games back of the Brewers. How confident are you that you can make a run and win this division and finally end that kind of Brewer dominance over the last couple of seasons?
1: Yeah, I think as much as, you know, that's been our goal. Our goal is to win the division. And you know, the one thing that we have to do is just, we have to play our brand of baseball, and we have to just, like we've done over the last month, right? You got to continue to play kind of the way that you want to without worrying about what the Brewers are doing. You know, I think our group's done such a good job of not thinking about that. And I think one of the times when you struggle or when you feel it slipping away is like when you have a lead and you start to play poorly and you're worried about that type of stuff. So I think for us, it's, you know, we get to be a little bit of the hunter and just go play our game and see where it shakes out. And, you know, obviously that's our goal, but we've definitely had years where you play great baseball down the stretch and another team just plays better. And so you can only control what kind of your group is doing.
8: Ian, thank you so much for joining us on your All-Star break. We'll let you get back to the lake. And we have a lot of texters on our text line who are offering use of their cabins should you need them, just so you're aware.
1: Appreciate it, guys. Have a good one.
8: Thanks, Ian.
20: Thanks,
8: that
20: Ian.
8: Is Ian Happ.
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7: John, good morning. How are you?
8: I'm good. How are you guys? Thank you for that introduction. That was very kind.
7: Oh, well, you know, it's right the way you wrote it. I've got a little stick 'em right next to the computer. John, you are a great man, and I got to tell you, I am so happy with the weekend that the White Sox are just coming off of. Even Mooney not winning the home run derby didn't bother me. I thought he did fine for himself, and I loved seeing him milling around and different guys coming up to him. There was this beautiful moment where the Pittsburgh stud pitcher, who's friends with Grant Taylor, Paul Skeens, comes up and says, "Hey, I'm friends with Grant Taylor. He says great things about you." And they have this handshake, and Mooney's bowing to him. It was just like, wow, is that super cool.
8: Yeah, Mooney is beloved around his team, and now getting around baseball. It's really fantastic that he regained his health before the All-Star game so that he could participate, and good for him for being in that derby. There's a lot of pressure on these guys, and they all got booed. You know, it's Philadelphia. You know, everybody who wasn't Schwarber and Harper got booed, so give them all credit. And I mean, Jordan Walker, amazing, really incredible to come back. And with all that booing, to do that, hit so many in a row and beat Schwarber, a really fantastic performance. But Mooney, absolutely beloved. And the White Sox, I mean, what a story this year. They are the story of the year.
9: John, we are in the midst of it. We're in the middle of it, too. I just wonder, as you allude to, is there a better story in the majors this year than the turnaround the White Sox have experienced? Because we're talking about, we're looking at their attendance figures. And goodness sakes, they're almost nearing approaching what they had the entire season in 2024. And you're seeing people get excited about the Sox again. They're signing the first overall pick already to a contract extension, or not to a contract. This is one of the bigger surprises in the game.
8: Really amazing. I think it's number one. I mean, to be five games over, to be tied for the division lead, Mooney is a sensation. Three All-Stars, the number one pick, as you mentioned. I mean, it was a luck for that, but give them credit. I mean, they've done a terrific, terrific job. I mean, there were folks predicting them to lose 100 once again.

0: I didn't think they'd be that bad, but I am shocked. I did not see this coming, and I don't know that anybody did.
1: And it's been kind of fun to watch all these young guys. And, you know, they land Mune, which was just an exceptional breakthrough moment for them that people didn't think he was going to be able to hit velocity for some reason. So that you got lucky on that one. But they have also done a good job with player development. We're seeing Miguel Vargas makes the All-Star team. Pretty extraordinary, the season that he's had up to this point. They helped him move his hands up a little bit on his bat. They did some things with him. Then I don't know how you explain the fact that Tristan Peters ends up there, another guy that they got for just money. It didn't really cost them much. They picked him up. He was cut by Tampa, and you thought he was fighting to make a team here, and now he winds up in the All-Star game. These are kind of an extraordinary group of players to be in an All-Star game.
0: They've made great deals. They made great trades. Peters, as you mentioned, former Savannah Banana, he's been traded a few times. So somebody liked him a couple times, and somebody said, yeah, I'm not so sure, but good for them. And, I mean, for him to be an All-Star, incredible. Nobody saw that one coming. They have three All-Stars. Really terrific. I mean, Montgomery, the shortstop, he was batting, about 100 in the minors at one point a couple years ago. Set him to the spa, as you guys called it, and turned around and became a slugger with a ton of home runs as a shortstop. Now you've got Rock Chalowski coming. I don't want to mispronounce it like somebody did. He really, I think they made the right call. I mean, you know, it's tough when you got the choice of a great high school player and a great college player. You obviously looking at the ceiling versus the floor. And, you know, I think that the guy who's in college delivering as the best college player in the country, it's understandable why they went that direction. It was a tough call. And I know they went down the last few days. And, you know, I think either way, I think they would have been good from what I hear. But it's really been an amazing season. That's why I say it's the number one story in baseball. To see this team over 500 after, what did they lose, 120 games, 121 games two years ago, and 100 last year. I mean, it's really, really been amazing.
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22: Good, Layla. Thank you, Marshall. Good morning, good afternoon, all the above.
23: Yeah, good morning for you, right? Because you're still morning time, but for us, afternoon. And we appreciate you getting up and joining us, Chuck. I'm curious as to your impressions of seeing Caleb Wilson live, along with the rest of the Bulls. Even though they didn't score a lot of points, there were moments, right?
22: Yeah, let's, Marshall, start with Caleb Wilson. Number one,